0: SpaceX over a canceled $100 million Starlink deal. Critics have decried the province's lack of transparency over recently released provincial financial statements that do not show what taxpayers shelled out to SpaceX. Treasury Board President King Surma tried to justify the government's secrecy on the confidential settlement.
1: We don't disclose them because if we were to advertise to the world and to the market how much we're willing to pay, we would lose our competitive advantage and we would not be able to negotiate in the best interest of the taxpayer and get the best price, the best product, and the best service.
0: Critics say the province needs to come clean to taxpayers on the dollar amount of the settlement. U.S. Defense Secretary Pete Hegseth has announced some major changes to the American military, including cutting 20% of its generals and admirals. Hegseth also used what he calls the State of Force address to announce that he's establishing a new drone command. The Pentagon will launch an effort to study the future of warfare, led in part by SpaceX CEO Elon Musk. The U.S. Federal Trade Commission is now investigating multiple AI companies over their technology's potential dangers to consumers. An FTC spokesperson confirms an investigation into OpenAI, Anthropic, and other companies, but declined to further comment. The AI giants and other tech companies have recently disclosed examples of their AI agents going rogue, as well as ignoring human instruction. Anthropic's CEO says AI could be capable of leading a swarm of agents that could take over the entire internet within 6 to 12 months. This is the Canadian Press. In sports, NHL action is underway in Toronto, where the Maple Leafs are hosting the New York Islanders. The Leafs are looking to bounce back from a 3-2 loss to the Montreal Canadiens in their season opener last night. Philadelphia welcomes Pittsburgh, and Colorado entertains Los Angeles in tonight's other games. Alec Bohm put Philadelphia ahead with a two-out home run in the 10th inning, and the Phillies beat the Atlanta Braves 4-3, forcing a decisive third game in their National League wildcard series. The Phillies rallied with back-to-back homers from Kyle Schwarber and Bruce Harper after trailing 3-1 in the 7th. Game 3 goes tomorrow in Atlanta. BC Lions quarterback Nathan Rourke has been named the CFL's top player for September. Rourke threw for 1,067 yards with 7 touchdowns and 1 interception over 3 games this month. Linebackers Adarius Pickett of Toronto and Tyrese Beverett of Montreal were also honored. From the Canadian Press, I'm John Kennedy.
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8: And now the forecast from the AM 800 Weather Center. For this evening, cloudy sky with a 40% chance of showers, down to 17 or 63 for the low overnight. Tomorrow, clouds, 40% chance of showers early in the morning, high 25, feeling like 31 or 88 Fahrenheit for the day. Tomorrow evening, clouds with scattered showers, down to 14 or 57. And for your Friday, a mix of sun and cloud with a 40% chance of showers and a high 19 or 66.
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10: Scam calls, spam calls, robocalls, choose your poison. I seem to be getting a lot of them. I thought we could have a conversation about it. That's why Carmi Levy is here. 71010, are you getting more scam calls or spam calls to your phone? Which is funny because you get the one that possibly spam on the phone and you answer it, it's actually legit. And then the ones that don't say possibly spam seem to be spam. And they're all sort of met with the same thing. It's either a deadline that just hangs up, like it's almost testing to see if your number is real. It usually comes with the same prefix as yours, area code plus prefix. Or it goes, psh, hello? And then you have somebody that's not professional and they're like, good afternoon, I'm calling from Joe's Furnace Cleaning, right? It's not even a level of polish on it on the other end of the line. So are you getting these, Carmi Levy?
6: I am, and like to the point of annoyance. I used to get one every once in a while, every few days, every few weeks, whatever. Now there's some days where I will receive multiples of them, sometimes in, you know, one after the other, close proximity to each other. And they all sort of have the same thing. They're often from, you know, claiming to be from a telecommunications company or a financial services company, my bank, or a bank that I've never done business for, but they think that I do. And so, yeah, there's something's definitely changed over the last number of months. The volume of these calls is going up. I'm assuming it's technology, because thanks to things like AI, it allows scammers to cover far more ground, to scale up their activities, and it also it allows anyone to be a scammer. In other words, you don't have to be an expert at setting up a call center or finding the right scripts to, you know, sort of ply your scam on unsuspecting victims. You can just literally subscribe to a service, and it can turn you into a scammer in, you know, one quick move, as long as you have a credit card.
10: It's kind of wild. Which one do you find more? Do you get the deadline? Do you get the someone trying to sell you a new deal on a cell phone? Do you get the furnace cleaning as a popular one in the fall?
6: Yeah, definitely duct cleaning has always been big, and it's as big now as it's ever been. So I enjoy those because I get to share my duck impression with them, and that's usually when they hang up. But I'm also seeing a lot of telecommunications related calls. So what, you know, people claiming to be from a wireless service company saying that they can offer me a better deal for my smartphone or maybe my home internet and television services, you know, basically trying to, you know, pretend to be legitimate. And, you know, my answer to them always is, you know, you wouldn't answer an unsolicited call from, even if they claim to be a legitimate source, on the phone. Have them send you what they have, and then you can consider it at your leisure. And of course, they never send it to me when I ask.
10: Yeah, of course, isn't that the case?
6: Surprise.
10: Yeah, well, it is interesting when you start to challenge them, because the professionalism is grossly lacking, right? Mm-hmm. You know, here's a tip. You want to be a scammer? Be nice to people.
6: Yeah.
10: But they generally, I'll say, like, they'll call and I'm like calling from whatever mobile company, which is not mine. And I'm like, not interested. Thanks. Have a nice day. And they don't even say, okay, thanks. And it's just click gone, right? Like,
6: yeah.
10: They're, and we have to understand a couple of things, though. There are reports that some of these people can be in like a slave camp, right? Like a work camp, that they're just forced to do it. And if they don't meet their, quota, then they're in trouble, right? I mean, so the people themselves, maybe they're scammers. Maybe they're also innocent victims in all this. They could be told that it's a normal job. There's a lot to be considered here, but the reality is they still keep coming, Carmi, and it doesn't seem to stop.
6: Exactly. And, you know, my, you know, response, sort of the thing that we should not do is never feed into the process. And so sometimes I'll pick up because it looks like it comes from a legitimate number, or it looks like, as you said at the beginning, it looks like it's a local number. So they are spoofing call display or caller ID to make it look like it's a number that you would pick up, because I don't answer numbers that I don't recognize, or private numbers. You know, I'm trying to condition myself to not pick up the phone more. That's kind of hard because I like to talk. But that's one way, because the very act of picking up the phone signals to the scammers that your number is live, and then it gets entered into the database, and then others will call as well. It'll be shared with other scammers. And so don't pick up, don't engage. There are reports in some cases that they are recording your voice, and that can be used in voice cloning situations.
10: Oh, interesting.
6: Exactly. Or if they ask you questions and you answer them as if you believe they're legitimate, you may be sharing private information that can then be used against you in further attacks as well. So be super careful about what you do share on the phone when they call you, because that information can ultimately be used in damaging ways too. Don't divulge private information to anyone who has not authenticated that they are in fact who they say they are.
10: I still have a 403 from Alberta. I haven't changed my phone number in today's world. Why bother?
6: Yeah.
10: And it's so I often get, oh, furnace cleaning in your area, blah, blah, blah. I said, oh, you're in Ottawa. And they're like, oh. And
6: it's quite the commute.
10: Yeah, they don't even, oh, well, we can service you in Ottawa. Are you a Calgary company? Yeah, oh, yeah, we can come. And so they obviously don't know the geography, right?
6: That's right.
10: So it is interesting. But they do, it seems telling, because the number is generally so close to yours.
6: Yeah. Yeah, and that's a technical trick, and unfortunately, I think it's a commentary on the integrity of our phone network that call display can be so easily spoofed. And so, whenever I hear from people, "Oh, but it looked like a legitimate number," don't ever assume that call display is in fact real, because it probably isn't.
10: How else do we go about hiding these things? Because not answering the phone is not a thing. I mean, the one time you miss a payment from the bank, and they're trying to call you to give you a heads up. Right. And there was a time where I went through that with a banking thing and I got a text message. This is like, you know, Joe Blow, president of RBC. If that's not, I don't mean it as a slight, but that's what it was. And it was like, I'm like, there's no way they would put the CEO's, you know, name on the text message to validate it. Right. Mm-hmm. And so I have no idea if it was a mistake or not, but
6: Review the communication processes with your key companies. So things like bank, insurance company, you know, telecommunications company, whatever. So in your account setup, you can actually dictate, you know, they will call or they will text or they will email, and make sure that you know what that is and what that looks like. And if you're not sure, call them and ask, or go into a branch and ask. That way you'll know what a legitimate message or outreach or call looks like. And then it'll be harder for, you know, sort of anyone to fool you into believing otherwise.
10: Okay, here's my tip. You ready?
6: Yeah. Yeah.
10: I have one email address that I use for financial stuff only.
6: A throwaway. So, yeah.
10: It's like a total, it's a jambalaya of letters and numbers that mean something to me, but they won't mean anything to anybody else. And the only people that have those emails are the banks and financial institutions. So if I get somebody who says, "Hey, we're calling from, you know, Red Bank," and I'm like, "Can we email you at," right? Yeah. And then that's like, oh, that's not the, that's somehow it's been leaked, like my phone number, my email address, and some sort of app leak or something. And they got, you know, my personal email address, but they didn't get my banking email address. That was one really, really good tell. Cause then anything that comes in that's not from that email, I know is not from a bank. And then also if anything comes in from anything that's not a bank that's on that email, that means the bank is leaking.
6: Exactly.
10: So I think that's a good solution. Any other suggestions?
6: It is. And look at your email provider, whoever you're using. They often allow you to create aliases. And so you can create different aliases for different purposes, and then have specific private addresses as well as addresses that you use for particular purposes. So that's a great way of tracking sort of who has access to it and where that outreach is coming from. And do they in fact know who you are? That's a really great strategy.
10: Yeah. So kind of like Gmail, you could have like Carmemail. And you could have like bill payments at carmemail.com or something, right?
6: That's exactly it. And so it allows you to control sort of that inbound messaging stream, and it allows you to determine legitimacy when those messages hit your inbox. Otherwise, especially if you're using the same sort of primary email address for everything, makes it very difficult to tell. And then, of course, over the years, that email address does get leaked inevitably. And at some point, it'll become subject to some very significant amounts of spam. Whereas if it's a relatively new account that hasn't been shared publicly, it'll be relatively clean and kind of easy to track and monitor inbound traffic.
10: They come in clusters. What's a cluster for you? 3, 4, 6?
6: Yeah, I'd say about 3-4 a day. And sometimes like within like minutes of each other. And so obviously they're talking to each other. It's the same call center. It's the same algorithm. It's the same system or platform. It's just decided, he answered his phone. He's an easy mark. Well, let's just call him back. Again.
10: Mm-hmm. I find it on weekends too. Seems to be higher, but that could be.
6: Yeah. Yeah, no, yeah, yeah, it's a weekend.
10: Even the scammers know we're busy at work. Crazy.
6: Sure they do.
10: Carmi Levy, scam calls seem to be on the rise. Why can't we do more about it? Thank you, brother.
6: Appreciate it, Shane. Thanks.
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8: And now the forecast from the AM 800 Weather Center. Cloudy with a 40% chance of showers this evening, down to 17 or 63 for the low. Clouds tomorrow, 40% chance of showers early in the morning, high 25, feeling like 31 or 88 Fahrenheit. Cloudy tomorrow evening with scattered showers, down to 14 or 57, and a mix of sun and cloud expected on Friday with a 40% chance of showers and a high 19 or 66 Fahrenheit.
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10: Conspiracies, myths, truths, lies, and so much more. Dr. Lee Kunla is here. Lee is a teacher. He teaches this stuff. Not how to like create it and make a good one. Although, but technically, I guess that's kind of what it is, because when you learn how they work.
0: Exactly. I actually, sometimes I realize that while I'm doing it, and we talk about things like disinformation campaigns or fake conspiracies. And sometimes I'm like, I'm actually giving them the tools on how to be really terrible people in the future.
10: You can use these as for fun fodder and for learning, or you could actually use them as weapons.
0: So, yeah, exactly.
10: That could backfire.
0: That's also, though, in a way, kind of how we keep ourselves safe. And I know this is not a podcast about education, but I do the same thing when we talk about tests. I'm like, if you want to know how to do really well on a test, try and make the test yourself. Because there's no magic to it. And we always kind of think of it as students and then, you know, get a bit overwhelmed. If you start thinking about it like a teacher, then you get power and you can, you know, you can figure out how the teacher is going to try and test you, trick you, stuff like that. And I guess, yeah, it applies to this stuff too. When you know how disinformation, when you yourself can create disinformation, which actually my students are going to be doing next week, they're going to create a disinformation campaign to try and target certain people to get them to believe things that are not true. When you yourself are kind of doing it, you learn the tricks of the trade.
10: We could be talking about politics. Okay, so first the book. Your book is out with Nathan Radke. Tell us about the book.
0: It's Uncover Up, How to Think Clearly in an Age of Conspiracy. And it's really kind of the lessons that we have learned over the last 10, 15 years researching conspiracies, both true and false ones, teaching conspiracy theories, and doing a podcast. We're in our 10th year on the podcast, where we also try and debunk the false ones, but establish the ones that are true. And this is the book that we wish we had when we started 10, 15 years ago, where it's sort of like, this is what we've learned. Here are some of the patterns that repeat. Here's how you can tell if you're dealing with something that's probably real. Here are unbelievable examples of true conspiracies and kind of mundane examples of fake conspiracies and everything in between. So it's our guidebook for anybody who also is curious about this and is trying to get some clarity.
10: All right, you can get that from linking in the podcast description version of this conversation. Okay, Dr. Lee Kunla, Iron Mountain.
0: Yes.
10: Leaked government reports about, you know, everyone's in trouble, peace is bad. You could reapply this today.
0: Oh, that's what got me thinking about it. So, of course, it's month 7 or 8 of the Iran war now with the United States and Iran. And I started thinking about this, and I took a look, actually, at an amazing statistic. I asked myself, how many years has the United States been at war since the Second World War? And now this is a bit of a rough number because it really does depend on which conflict you count.
10: And they didn't call, some of them were...
0: Exactly.
10: So they weren't wars, they were strategic something-somethings,
0: all exactly.
10: Those things.
0: Exactly. So I did include Iran as a war. And even then, you know, there is sometimes some question about exactly when it ends and starts. But roughly the number is that the United States has been at war for 43 and a half out of the 81 years, which is more than half that time, like around 54%. Again, you know, this is kind of back of the napkin kind of math. So this got me thinking and led me down this rabbit hole. And here's what I found at the bottom of the rabbit hole that I wanted to bring and show you guys is that in 1967, of course, there was the Vietnam War. And it was this, you know, we were having the same kind of questions, like, what exactly are we doing in Vietnam? At least the Americans were asking this. What are we doing in Vietnam? Why are we in these wars that don't seem to counter an existential threat to the United States? And in that social context, a leaked government document was kind of gotten a hold of and started to make the rounds called Report from Iron Mountain. And basically, this is a top secret report of a special study group that was recruited by JFK. And I've got the report in front of me. It is amazing to go through. And it claims that peace would be economically and socially unsupportable. That there's just that war provides an actual social function that cannot be replaced by, you know, make work programs or welfare programs or whatever else. And that war is essential to the American way of life. And I got really curious about this. and was reading through it, and it makes actually some really interesting points. And of course, what happened was that a few years after this report had been released, the authors of the report came out and were like, no, no, guys, it's a hoax. We didn't mean it. We were trying to cast light on the kind of how the United States has been operating globally. And we wanted to start a conversation about, are we really, do we need to be in these conflicts? What is the real purpose behind them? The conversation was started, but they could not rein it in again. Mm-hmm. And this document became foundational also for the militia movement in the United States in the 80s. People like William Cooper took it as fact. They were like, this, and he is, for anybody who doesn't know, he was the Alex Jones of the late 80s, early 90s, and even into the 2000s. He was a real conspiracy theory, kind of super spreader. And of the bad or the unproven conspiracies, the ones that probably don't have a lot of evidence to support them, he took this as gospel. He was like, look, the government says we got to be at war all the time, otherwise society collapses. Alex Jones has taken it up as truth. It was part of the QAnon movement. They assumed that this was, you know, like totally an actual description of reality. And so... What complicates this whole thing is that it actually makes a lot of very cogent points, ones that were made by certainly people like people you would not consider quote unquote the bad kind or whatever kind of conspiracy theorists. So President Eisenhower had his famous military industrial complex speech, which actually maps on quite closely here. Eisenhower, general in World War II, you know, president of the United States, a Republican, certainly not a kind of, you know, hippie anti-war guy, was very worried about the impact that military contractors, the army, and kind of America's addiction to creating weapons and then blowing them up and then creating more, which of course is a kind of an economic engine. He was very worried about that potentially shaping policy and shaping the United States's role in the world. And so I got to thinking about this hoax effectively as what happens when there's a hoax that is almost totally descriptive of reality, and also in what ways it might not be.
10: Well, okay, so here's the thing. This is the part that gets me with this. I Iron Mountain, like we've heard that phrase before. I've seen businesses called Iron Mountain, right? Like there's all kinds of, I guess, real life applications or uses of this. Now, I don't know it as a leaked government report, but if you asked me today, just the pragmatic question, do you think the United States could survive economically without the war machine? My honest and natural answer is there's no way they could, because the amount of money that's generated from selling weapons, the way that they sell weapons to themselves, the way that they give away government contracts and some of those big mega traded, publicly traded, purchased companies that are out there are some of the biggest there. And you could even today, if you wanted to take the leap, especially today, leapfrog that into the tech world, because we don't know what ends of, you know, companies like Facebook or Google or these big mega companies, Amazon, they would be crazy to not step into military tech, right? Like, you know that they're going to be either owning it or doing something about it anyway. So if you had even asked me the question, is it possible that they could survive without war? I would say no. The whole hinge point of their society is they have to be at war. And we've seen that with proof of recessions, where most countries would build bridges and roads. In America, they go to war. So I find this quite fascinating. Let's dig more into it. Dr. Lee Kunlis here from the Uncover Up podcast, Iron Mountain Leak Government Reports, and the way we assume them to be true, but how can they not be? We'll be right back.
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20: 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Thanks for leaving me. Have a good time, buddy.
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1: Dr. Lee Kudlow here on Cover Up Podcast. The Iron Mountain story, leaked government documents that everybody took as truth. And I mean everybody loosely, of course, because not everybody did clearly, but largely people were like, oh yeah, America has to be at war in order to survive. That's part of the that's part of the gig. And I think that it seems to be evident in today's world that that's exactly the case. It's if it's not for the economics, it's for the distractions of getting things done, Lee.
2: Yeah. Look, I'm very sympathetic to this argument as well. And like you before the commercial break, if somebody had said to me, Lee, this is the way it is, here's a leaked internal government report, I would be very willing to go along with that because it does match a lot of our lived reality, certainly in, again, if I look at that history, you know, Korea, Vietnam, Iraq 1, Afghanistan, Iraq 2, now Iran, I would argue that none of those really presented an existential threat to the United States. I mean, okay, look, you can make an argument with all of it Cold War or with terrorism in Afghanistan.
1: Yeah, proxy style.
2: Exactly. But this was not the kind of thing like World War II was in Europe. You know, like Nazism was an existential threat to France, right? There was like no question that they had to go to war there because they were being invaded. The same thing with England. So there's a lot of stuff in here. And actually, to your point here, I was just looking at the report, just to make your point, how you're like, the economy cannot survive. It says that in this report exactly. I'm quoting here, $1 billion worth of missiles a year cannot be translated into the equivalent in food, clothing, fabricated houses, or television sets. At bottom, they reflect the economy. They do not motivate it. So the idea is, yeah, like, this is like an engine in the U.S. economy. And again, this was almost kind of proven historically. There was the Great Depression in the 1930s. There were make work programs to try and get out of that.
1: Yeah, but keep really, people busy too, which yeah, is another thing.
2: Sure, exactly. And of course, armies are great at, you know, channeling the aggressive tendencies of young men into somewhat productive ways. But the thing about the Great Depression, the thing that really ended it, was World War II. Yep. And suddenly we go from however much unemployment to effectively no unemployment in the United States. So there's a lot of, and this is why I think this is such an interesting case, because it matches our preconceived ideas. It matches our lived reality. But maybe I could use a concept here that I was thinking about in light of this. It might be called inference creep. So the idea is that, look, defense industries have a lot of political clout. That is true. That's just unavoidably true. It's also true that, you know, if you build something and then blow it up, you have to build it again, and that creates work. And so that is, you know, money in people's pockets that they then spend in their communities, and that Yep. keeps other things going. That is also true. But is it then true that since the defense industries have a lot of political clout, that they are part of policymaking to create war? It certainly could seem like that, but this is where there's a kind of a lack of evidence to go quite that far.
1: Right.
2: And this, I think, is what distinguishes, say, President Eisenhower's speech, where he's like, they have too much clout and we got to be careful of it, from a report like this, which, of course, we know, and this is helpful, we know that it was a hoax. In the report, it really takes the inference and leans into fact. And it says, look, since this is the starting condition, they are behind all the wars that we are fighting. They are doing it because otherwise there would be too much social unrest at home. And that is, as much as I am sympathetic, like you, to the argument, a step too far based on the actual evidence.
1: Okay. Well, let me ask you this then, because you just said blow up a bridge because it can make work. That's a false flag. Tell me about the false flag part.
2: Ah, well, and yeah, I mean, I'm almost undercutting my own argument here, because there was a false flag, a true false flag. So just because this is maybe not everybody's terminology, a false flag is when a country either attacks themselves or allows an attack to happen in order to generate public support for what would otherwise be an unpopular war. Now, there have been true false flags in American and, of course, also in global Russia, political history.
1: Georgia.
2: Mm-hmm. Yeah. Crimea. But then there have been false ones. So, for example, often people assume that Pearl Harbor was a false flag. But then there's the Bay of Tonkin. And the Bay of Tonkin is a really awkward example to bring up in this case, because we now know today from records from the Pentagon, from statements that Defense Secretary McNamara made, now that he is allowed to say these things because of been past the time in which the secrecy rules were applied. So we know that there was a ship docked in the Bay of Tonkin, the USS Maddox. I think this is in 1964. It claimed to have received fire, and that was the basis for expanding the Vietnam War. But we now know today, the Pentagon has released the information, even I think the captain has talked about this, that attack never happened. At the Bay of Tonkin, you can look it up on Wikipedia, it's there. You know, I always double check these things myself. And so that, again, seems to support this underlying idea that actually, no matter what, no matter how unpopular it is, the United States requires war. I think, though, so, okay, so that's the false flag dimension of this, that even if the people don't want it, we're going to do it anyway. And what's really interesting is, of course, Donald Trump campaigned on the fact that he was not going to go to war, yeah. Right? That this was the kind of mistake that both Republicans and Democrats had made in the past, and he wasn't going to do it. There was a segment of his voters which, for no other reason than that, voted for him.
1: Yeah.
2: And here we are in Iran.
1: Well, he did just recently say that he was going to, he was a peace president, and then he was going to annihilate Iran in the same sentence.
2: So. Yeah. Yeah. Well, he says those kinds of things. But yeah, I mean, I think that what's really interesting, though, as well, is that the thesis here that there is actually simply no other way of doing it is one that is, you know, it's believable, certainly given the history. But I wonder if, economically speaking, it's actually true, because we do have ways in which we could supplement this kind of make work that the Army does with other projects.
1: Well, it does beg the question, what is war, I suppose, because if you look at the Cuba story, the Cuba story specifically was a false flag conversation anyway.
2: Yeah.
1: And you could say that economically these things are actually happening around the world, right? The false flag is that Canada is hurting us, therefore right. We're going to trade war against Canada. I mean, these are in a lot of ways, I mean, some ways, sure, we benefit, in other ways, America benefits, right? So the twisting the information and creating this new version of the false flag, if you will, that rallies the troops, brings everybody on board, and we're seeing it again and again.
2: No. Well, nothing like war to really unify a country and galvanize a country. I know it's just, quote unquote, just an economic war with the United States, but in my entire life, I have never seen this kind of unity in Canada.
1: Yeah.
2: I mean, it's absolutely amazing.
1: Not our false flag, though.
2: No, exactly.
1: So careful what you wish for, I guess, which is the way it goes. And it's interesting because Cuba is very much on our list of things to be talking about. Mm. And for it to come up with the president saying it again, I all of these conspiracy theories, Iron Mountain, all that stuff. I mean, this is why conspiracy theories ring so true.
2: Yeah.
1: Is that even if you look at the weapons of mass destruction, I mean, that was basically a false flag.
2: Yeah,
1: it was a false
2: totally.
1: Threat, right?
2: No, totally.
1: Right. And so like you can see how they ring true.
2: Yeah. Yeah, exactly. And this is the problem, right? This was the lie that was so close to the truth. You know, it was just believed on face value. Mm-hmm. And so even though it was a hoax, and it's, again, useful that they actually came out and said it, I think it's really interesting what happens when a lie is so close to the truth that it just is believed anyway.
1: Yeah, crazy stuff. You can see how conspiracy theories are so slippery. Critical thinking matters, asking questions, talking to experts, learning. And in some cases, it's kind of just crossing your fingers, crossing your toes, and hoping it's not real, because it's going to take years to figure it out. Fascinating stuff. Get the link to the book with Nathan Radke, Dr. Lee Kunla. It's on the podcast description for this, the Uncover Up podcast. Thanks, Lee.
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14: And now the forecast from the AM 800 Weather Center. For this evening, cloudy sky with a 40% chance of showers, down to 17 or 63 for the low overnight. Tomorrow, clouds, 40% chance of showers early in the morning, high 25, feeling like 31 or 88 Fahrenheit for the day. Tomorrow evening, clouds with scattered showers, down to 14 or 57. And for your Friday, a mix of sun and cloud with a 40% chance of showers and a high 19 or 66.
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1: Okay, it's time to get into the foods. Alyssa B. is here.
2: Yeah.
1: Holistic nutritionist. Alyssa B. is at nourished.ca. And you can get connected with recipes and stuff. That's one of the coolest things. I mean, Alyssa's pretty cool. But the recipes are fantastic. And, I mean, we still make those protein energy ball looking things that you have on there.
2: I know what those are. Yep. Yeah. I have a lot of those protein energy balls. Those are good.
1: Yeah. So we still make those. And that's from years ago. Like Alyssa and I have been doing this for years now.
2: We have been.
1: So we've been talking about food on a bit of a more basic level lately.
2: Mm-hmm.
1: A lot about protein there. I mean, protein is everything these days. I'm pretty sure like they add protein to your protein. I'm pretty sure that if you go buy chocolate, you buy chocolate with protein added these days.
2: What about the protein water these days?
1: Protein water.
2: Like, wow.
1: Like protein broccoli. I made that one up, but no, we're not actually, far off.
2: No protein broccoli, but you know what the broccoli is?
1: Broccoli well, it's good is for you.
2: Fiber.
1: Right. Which is like, I saw a lady and she was a lady who was not very healthy. And okay. She had in her cart, and this is, I'm not judging. She just wasn't very healthy. She was in like the little scoot cart that you get when you go to the grocery store. And what no judgment, because I don't know what she's going through, but in her basket was pharmaceuticals, Metamucil, and chocolate.
2: Metamucil and chocolate.
1: Right. And I was like, okay, you know, you got the Metamucil. Great. How about food? And so it was interesting that the perspective, just to be able to see it and go, okay, these are the decisions that, and again, that's not a judgment statement. That's just observing someone's decisions and going, oh, we have a chance to make these decisions all day, every day. And if we're going to talk about the basics like protein and stuff, fiber is one of them.
2: Fiber should be everyone's best friend. So move over protein. That is super important protein, but we're all forgetting the fiber piece. Fiber is, when I say it should be your new best friend, it should be because it improves our digestion, it lowers the cholesterol, it helps control your weight management, it protects your heart, it helps feed the good bacteria in your gut. And when that is working really well, not only is you in better shape immunity, but it's also mood boosting. So it's really important. Also, having lots of fiber can help reduce certain amounts of cancer. So having enough fiber in your diet should be the number one thing. If you're trying to improve your nutrition, think about your fiber intake. And for the average adult, it's between 30 and 35 grams of fiber per day. And that isn't actually that much. If we can break it down, we all can eat. If you're eating a whole food diet, we all can get fiber in raspberries, in blackberries, in sweet potatoes, in avocado, oats, nuts, beans. I mean, fiber is abundant in these natural foods. And tip, keep the skin on. So when you're eating pears are one of those fruits that have a tremendous amount of fiber. Keep the skin on. Your apples, keep the skin on. Carrots, I mean, my grandmother used to peel the carrots. I don't know why, but the fiber is living in the peel.
1: Oh,
2: so
1: that's
2: wash them really well and eat the peels. Sweet potatoes, lots of fiber. Regular potatoes, lots of fiber, but keep those skin on.
1: So potatoes, by the way, my new favorite on the barbecue. I used to always do like the foil and the potatoes and all the things in the barbecue. All I do now is sort of olive oil on the potato, coarse grind salt, put it on the barbecue. That's it.
2: So good, Shane.
1: But it is the best way to eat potatoes, even like yellow ones, red ones, not just like big old Bakers.
2: How easy is that?
1: But it tastes so good. Okay, so let me ask you this, though. The hard part about fiber is the part nobody wants to talk about, is that if you're not using the toilet, you're getting plugged up. And then those toxins are still in your body, right? So like fiber, as we know it.
2: It helps you go to the bathroom.
1: Yeah, that's what I mean. Like, so it's a big part of all of those things. And so it really does set you on a course of getting the bad stuff out anyway.
2: Yes, yes. No, your digestion tract, like we need these foods to help move things through it. So that's why I say, think of fiber as your best friend, because it really helps things get going and moving. And when you're adding fiber to your diet, if you're wanting to increase your fiber, it's really good to drink a lot of water. So if you're someone that's saying like, hey, you know what, I think I should be one of those people that need more fiber in your diet, because the average Canadian, average American are only getting about 20 grams of fiber. We need, again, 30 to 35 grams of fiber per day. Hmm. So if you are looking to increase your fiber, I would suggest start slowly, adding in these higher fiber foods. And then when you're doing that, drink lots of water. And you shouldn't have a problem. You shouldn't have a problem going to the bathroom. It will get things moving and you will feel so much better. A lot of times we're feeling sluggish. We've got brain fog. We're tired. Sometimes this is because we're not moving enough and the things in our body are getting trapped. Fiber helps, for lack of a better word, to push it out. And this keeps our digestion healthy, strong, and moving.
1: So the lady in the scoot cart, I mean, Metamucil supplementing all those things too, I'm guessing probably for the topic that we're talking about. But what are your thoughts on that stuff? Because I know a lot of people are taking those things.
2: I think if you know what? There's no problem with taking fiber supplements, right? I think if you can't get it from your Whole Foods, obviously that's my number one choice, is to get it from the Whole Food diet. But if you're not able to, and lots of us aren't able to, then Metamucil. I really like the psyllium husk. That is a natural, very high fiber supplement. It's basically a powder. You mix it into your water and you drink it. Be careful with that. Just start with like

0: high in fiber, like something, the meal that we eat.
1: Okay, you ready for my favorite fudgy, most delicious brownie recipe, which is on my website?
0: Yeah.
1: It is high fiber. It uses chocolate, sweet potatoes with the skin,
0: okay,
1: and black beans, okay, and a little bit of oat flour, I believe. And we are getting, and they don't, it doesn't taste like anything healthy. I know people are like, well, black beans and sweet potato. It's so easy to make. You basically heat up the sweet potato in the oven, take out the flesh, mash up the flesh, and then while it's still hot, you melt the chocolate in, you puree the black beans, and you incorporate it, add all the other things that are in the recipe, pop it in the oven, out comes a chewy, gooey, most delicious black bean brownie. And I would say each little square would be like anywhere between 6 to 10 grams of fiber, depending on how big you cut it.
0: Okay, so one other meal, dinner style, that's simple and easy, just off the top of your head. Doesn't have to be a recipe.
1: You can do quinoas, you can do rices, you can do whole grain pastas. You can switch any type of pasta, sub it out for like a lentil pasta, any type of lentils and beans. Load it up with like a pasta primavera would be a perfect fiber-packed dinner. Super easy. Take some of that broccoli that we saw in her cart, add it with a whole grain pasta or a legume pasta, and add in some peas, some edamame, and you have a beautiful high-fiber dinner.
0: Okay. Adding things, step one.
1: Vegetables.
0: Nourished.ca. Alyssa V, as always, thank you, my friend. Fiber is the way to go.
1: Thanks for having me. So good to be here.
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0: support about 70 independent fish harvesters in BC and also in Nunavut and in northern Saskatchewan. And their catch is pre-sold, basically, directly to home cooks.
1: Farmers and fishers say the Buy Canadian push, fueled by the U.S. trade tensions, is drawing fresh attention to the once niche local food model. Astronaut Joshua Kutrick is set to be the latest Canadian to travel to the International Space Station. Former astronaut Bob Thirsk says tomorrow's launch will fulfill a lifelong dream for Kutrick, but will also help Canadians on Earth.
2: Josh will be spending much of his time aboard the station doing research from a variety of scientific disciplines, from life sciences and biological science to fluid physics, combustion sciences, technical demonstrations, and those will all be geared towards bringing the new knowledge, the benefits back home to society.
1: Thirsk was the first Canadian astronaut to go on a long-duration expedition to the space station. This is the Canadian Press. In sports, the Toronto Maple Leafs are hosting the New York Islanders, looking to bounce back from a 3-2 loss to the Montreal Canadiens in their season opener last night. NHL action is underway in Toronto, and meanwhile, Philadelphia welcomes Pittsburgh and Colorado entertains Los Angeles in tonight's other games. English soccer giant Manchester City faces an uncertain future after being found guilty of breaking Premier League's financial rules for nearly a decade. An independent commission delivered the verdict, leaving open sanctions that could go as high as expulsion from the league. City, owned by the Abu Dhabi-controlled City Football Group, promises a relentless campaign to clear its name. WNBA playoff action is continuing tonight with a pair of games. The Atlanta Dream are on the court in Washington, looking to sweep their best of three first-round series against Mystics. Later, the Golden State Valkyries will also aim for a sweep when they visit the Dallas Wings. From the Canadian Press, I'm John Kennedy.
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9: And now the forecast from the AM 800 Weather Center. For this evening, cloudy sky with a 40% chance of showers, down to 17 or 63 for the low overnight. Tomorrow, clouds, 40% chance of showers early in the morning, high 25, feeling like 31 or 88 Fahrenheit for the day. Tomorrow evening, clouds with scattered showers, down to 14 or 57. And for your Friday, a mix of sun and cloud with a 40% chance of showers and a high 19 or 66.
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11: I love you, but I don't like you anymore. 15 minutes away from Dr. Lori helping make your relationship better. Dirtiest places, scariest places, but sometimes awesome places. Like, I love airplanes. I just have learned from Keith Warner that we just don't put our sandwich in the seat pocket. That's all. You still get to love airplanes. These are the things, a microbiologist and all things research when it comes to germs and more. Keith Warner, how are you?
12: I'm good, Shane. Hope you're keeping well yourself.
11: Thank you. I'm doing very well myself. So in the land of professing that you do, of teaching all things little bugs and germs, I always get curious when I find places where I'm like, ooh, I wonder what that's like. And it always hits me when I walk into a place and I'm like, I don't know, right? And I had that recently walking into a hospital. Now, hospitals are beautiful places. They're places that save people's lives. They're places where babies come into the world, and they're also places where really, really terrible things try to get fixed. So let's talk a little bit about hospitals, shall we?
12: Yeah, like hospitals have a mixed emotion, don't they? Obviously, the big buzz one is babies being born, because that's a joyous one. But most of the time, it's literally grim and bad news. And the reality is, when we come to hospitals, we expect to get well and leave and go by our life. But it's an interesting statistic that over 200,000 people a year in Canada get what we call hospital-acquired infections. So these are literally infections you get from the hospital itself, and 12,000 of those are fatal. Mm. So even though hospitals have, like you say, this mixture of good and bad, the reality is some people actually go into hospital and come out with something else. And the big ones that affect these big pathogens that are really effective is obviously the Clostridium difficile, gives you this persistent diarrhea, vancomycin enterococcus, carbium resistant enterobacteriaceae. All these three have in common is they're very resistant to antibiotics. So when you acquire them in hospital, because obviously in hospital they've got, that's where they kind of originate from, it can be very serious because there's no medication to actually treat you with. So hospitals, yes, definitely on one side good, on the other side, yes, you could actually come out worse than you went in.
11: Well, it's unfortunate, but it is very real. When you think about what happens in a hospital generally, like, you can talk about the basics. You have a bunch of people from a bunch of different walks of life who live their lives and do their jobs and everything completely differently, walking in with their shoes on, walking around and touching stuff. So that in itself is not a good setup. It's kind of like a escalator handrail in a mall, you know, like, it's not a good setup for anything clean. But then you have all the bodily things that happen in hospitals on top of that. And the cleaning people, oh man, like, what a job that you, like, these people are angels for stepping into that every single day. And it is essentially all of the fluids that you could possibly imagine. And then you've got to clean it up. Now, on top of that, I would add in, if ever there was going to be some sort of super bug development lab, it would be in a place where you use the strongest cleaners, you have the most cross-pollination of germs, plus all of the fluids and things mixed in. Truly, when you look at it, it's amazing it's as good as it is.
12: Well, so the way you're looking at it, are they actually sanitary as we feel they should be? Now, you go to the regulations, you know, Public Health Agency of Canada, Health Canada, there's a whole book of regulations to do with standards in hospitals. But I think the reality when people go in, and if you're unfortunate to go into hospital, you'll probably notice this yourself, is that they're maybe not as sanitary as you hope. And you are exactly right about anybody who works in the medical profession, especially the cleaners, nurses and that, you know, literally is they come up with this every day. They're exposing themselves to all these bugs and germs and obviously all the stress, and it's not on them. It's really, I think, down to the way hospitals' cultures developed and also the pressure to perform. So in terms of culture, hospitals obviously are very old. Some hospitals are actually based on the oldest building in a city and things like this. And right from the get-go with the hospitals and clinical settings, they always had this sort of resistance to change and this sort of need to conform. And I'm reminded of a story about hand washing, which was basically was this doctor in Austria of all places, Ignaz Sommerswetz, and what he looked at in 1840 was this high mortality rates of poor mothers giving birth. And he observed and he noticed that people coming from the post-mortem room right to the delivery room and obviously passing on the infection anyway. So he said, you know, I think people should wash their hands before going into the delivery room anyhow. So it worked, you know, the mortality rate really decreased. But the other doctors got really miffed that he'd actually suggested this change, and he actually got him sanctioned and put into a sanatorium.
11: No way.
12: Where he basically lasted 3 weeks before being beaten and dying of an infection. But anyway, that's an extreme example. But really what it illustrates is how the hospital sort of culture maintains things. So we talk about these superbugs, you know, Clostridium difficile, vancomycin resistant, carbon resistant bugs that really can cause infections. And what we use is the standard cloths and sanitizers that don't really work against them. And as you said, the cleaners are angels, because rather than having an hour to clean a room up, they get 10 minutes. You know, it's typical. It's a turnover. Get the next patient in. And without that sort of detail to sanitation, you know, you get situations. There was an interesting study done in the UK, for example, where they had this patient who had Clostridium difficile, gives you really profuse diarrhea and things like that. And they monitored this room over 90 days. So this is between patients, and they were finding Clostridium difficile still there. So if you're the next patient up, you would have been exposed. So the culture, the lack of innovation in sanitation, I think all these things combine with poor design, poor sort of structures, old structures, to get this 200,000 people who get these hospital-acquired infections each year.
11: So is the secret still just wash your hands?
12: Well, that's definitely help. And an advice that I heard a few months ago was, rather than bring flowers, bring disinfectant wipes.
11: Wow.
12: Because the reality is that although we hope to depend on cleaners, you know, just to do some sanitizing. But last time I was in hospital, they literally bought this cloth. And I don't know how long old this cloth was, but just to wipe down. But certainly hand washing, any sort of contact. And, you just got to protect yourself, isn't it?
11: Oh, it's wild to think that that's the case. I find it disheartening because I know that from my experience of the nurses and the doctors and support staff, and I mean, they work so hard all day, every day. And they are literally running to help you. And I've heard nurses say, I was thinking about you last night, and I'm going to try this today because this is going to make you feel more comfortable. Right. So people are taking this job home with them, thinking about their patients and coming back the next day with new solutions. And then to think because some bugs lying in the corner of the room, you get sick. Like, that's crazy.
12: Yeah, no, you're exactly right. And I bet they take more than just their sort of thoughts with them. You know, they're exposed to these bugs all the time. And really what it's to do with is the management structure, you know, performance standards. And, you know, in Canada we have healthcare and it's fairly free. But the reality is they seem to have these performance standards. And I think they have to change the culture a bit. You know, I always liken it to the food industry back in the 60s. You know, anything went. No realization about sanitation and things like that. But they kind of obviously revised things and got more innovative. And that's really... that's the point, is that the technologies are available. It's just that the management see it as what's the cost benefit?
11: Right.
12: You know, they don't see hospital acquired infections as, say, well, they're out the door, they might be coming back, but this is the sort of mentality they should have. They'll save so much by reducing the hospital acquired infections, by just innovating and having letting cleaners do the job around the proper time and resources.
11: Well, Keith Warner, this is what you do. I put hospitals about the same level on Shane's ew list, around the same as a cruise ship. So I feel like they're kind of similar that way.
12: Yeah, certainly don't go in there because you'll get sick for sure.
11: Yeah, very good. Don't go on a cruise ship either. But that's not professional advice. That's just an opinion on my part. Keith Warner, as always, how scary, how clean are hospitals? It's great to see you.
12: Yeah, good to see you, Shane.
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9: And now the forecast from the AM 800 Weather Center. Cloudy with a 40% chance of showers this evening, down to 17 or 63 for the low. Clouds tomorrow, 40% chance of showers early in the morning, high 25, feeling like 31 or 88 Fahrenheit. Cloudy tomorrow evening with scattered showers, down to 14 or 57. And a mix of sun and cloud expected on Friday with a 40% chance of showers and a high 19 or 66 Fahrenheit.
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1: Dr. Laurie is here, drlaurie.com in Montreal. Shane Hewitt here in just outside Ottawa, the village of Merrickville. We talk about relationships. We talk about dating. We talk about the intimacy, the sexy time, how to make our lives better. And this is interesting because it kind of took me to a place, Laurie, when the idea came up. This might be the first time we talk a little bit about our relationship with ourselves, too. Because can you love somebody and still not like them? This, as a word guy, Lori, this brings up so much stuff. Where does it take you?
2: Well, I guess it takes me into long-term relationships and the ebbs and flows of long-term relationships and the paradox of long-term relationships. Because when you think about it, you start off full of love and lust and all kinds of stuff, and you can be very deeply attached to somebody. You can be a very committed, even, you know, sexually connected, and you still can find them freaking annoying and irritable and difficult and maybe boring and maybe somebody you're not liking in that moment. And I think most people could relate to this. You don't necessarily need to. You can love your partner deeply and not necessarily like them all the time.
1: Yeah.
2: That's so the bottom line.
1: You've said before, as we chat about the sort of that'll do idea, like this person is good. This is a good person. It's not perfect.
2: Right.
1: And I've always taken that as, you know, the good very much outweighs the bad. And so is that what you're talking about? That, you know, that you can love them and everything's generally pretty good, but you don't really like it when they're like this.
2: Right. And I think most of us could say this, right? Like, we're not perfect. They're not perfect. There's going to be things they do that are annoying. We're going to do things we do that are annoying. But what does it actually mean? Maybe we need to just pick this apart. Like, what does liking actually mean? And how does it differ from the other parts of love, which would be attachment, which is the feeling of being bonded to somebody, which would be commitment, which is the choice to be with somebody. You care, your well-being matters to me. I desire you. There's admiration. So I respect the qualities that you have. I enjoy being around you. That's part of it. The friendship. I genuinely like you as a person. So these are facts that they don't always go together, right? Mm-hmm. They're not always all present at all times. So you could be significantly attached to somebody, but not really liking their company much.
1: So interesting. And this feels fluid too. It feels like it's something that changes over time. You know, different jobs, different stress levels. We've talked about, you know, show me your five best friends and I'll show you what your life looks like kind of thing. Regularly, we've talked about this proximity thing, who you spend your time with, because I makes me think of, like, things have been great the last few seasons of our relationship, but all of a sudden Lori's got a couple of new friends and I find that their impact on Lori's attitude is a little different. Her general vibe is a little different. And so it doesn't mean I don't love you, Lori. It just means that right now I'm not liking some of these things. It feels fluid, like it could change over time.
2: It can change over time because of familiarity. It can change over time, like you said, maybe other friendships. Like, one person doesn't fulfill the role, like all the roles that a person needs. We need our friendships. We need other things. Like, this whole notion that my lover or my partner should be my best friend, you could have other best friends. Your partner doesn't have to be your best friend, okay? It's nice because it implies I really enjoy spending time with you and such. But there are other reasons why we get to the point, and especially in long-term relationships where we get to the point of maybe not liking our partner. Besides familiarity, there's also resentments. Like, we can build up resentments, and that causes us to dislike the person we're with. So this is why it's so important to address a lot of these things. Like, if your partner doesn't help around the house and you're completely frustrated and this is an ongoing thing, as in one example, you're growing more and more resentful. And so you like the person less and less. Doesn't mean you're less committed to them. But
1: so does that, now, where does Okay, so you know my philosophy brain. This is kind of where I naturally go to, my hippie brain. You're a psychologist. I mean, you're a clinical psychologist. It's what you do. So at what point does sort of the philosophy of what does love look like? What is the experience of love? And versus the psychology of it and how to get through, I love my partner and I don't like them anymore. And what comes to mind for me is that I love you, therefore I have a duty to this relationship, right? The responsibility part, all those bits and pieces. And how does that cross over into the psychology world of, well, I love you, but I don't really like you? Because that feels like it's a bit of a crossroads.
2: So there's a big difference. Like I often hear things like, I love you, but I'm not in love with you,
1: yeah.
2: Which is a bit different than I love you, but I don't really like you. Like one says, I don't have the passion for you anymore, which wanes over time. So most people, that in love stage is quite short, actually. So the expectation that you need to get back to that is unrealistic. The other part is the I don't like you anymore is you annoy me. There are things you do that are bugging me. You're maybe not listening to me, or maybe I'm losing my admiration for you. And these are the kinds of things that create this dislike. Not dislove, just dislike. So you can still be, and you're not necessarily there out of duty. You're there because you're making a choice to be there, because in your head you've calculated, okay, yes, they annoy me for this, this, and this, but I also love this, this, and this. So you're every day we make a choice to be in a situation. Every day we have to ask ourselves, am I okay here? Like, is this good for me?
1: So it makes me, I'm trying to think of specific situations that these things come in, because I get the premise of it. And what came to mind was, there was a moment and Melanie was having she had a bad day. Mm-hmm. You know, I get it. It was just a day, but her experience of it was tough. It was a very difficult day. And came over to the house and we were just sort of unloading the car and, you know, hangry, maybe all kinds of, you know, human things were happening. And I'd laughed. And, you know, chatting a little bit, how was it? Oh, this happened. And oh, man, it was that release, right? That vent needed to happen from the partner. It wasn't even complaining. It was just like, got to get it out.
2: Right.
1: And then I giggled and we just helped carry stuff inside. And then later she came back to me and said, I thank you very much for laughing at me. And now you would think that would come across bad. And she was like, no, it was great, because in the moment where I was wound up, you thought it was cute and you didn't judge it. You just helped. Right. And I was like, and for me, that felt very grown up. I was like, oh, well, I guess that's good. Right. Because it was in that moment. It was just, she was just doing her, but that was not dislike though. Now that I say that, I didn't dislike, I mean, it's not a fun situation, but I didn't dislike her because of it.
2: Right. But at that point you just diffuse the situation. It was like, you understood, like these things happen to all of us. Mm-hmm. I think it's really, it's over time when you realize, oof, I really don't like my partner all that much. I love them, but, you know, maybe you don't have shared interests. It doesn't mean there's always a problem, though. Like, we have to be careful not to assume that indicates like a serious problem in the relationship. If you dread being around your partner, now we have a different conversation we want to have. Mm-hmm. But if you just have different interests and, you know, you might rather hang out with the guys, or I might prefer to hang out with the girls one night because I just enjoy that for whatever reason, that's okay. As long as you're both okay. Like, it's like, okay, you have this interest, I have that interest. It's all good.
1: Well, storytelling comes to mind for me, because that allows you storytelling. When you spend time with other people, you go to other things, and then you have stories to tell your partner, which is kind of fun too.
2: That's right.
1: I think that stuff is really cool. So, okay, even though you're my favorite person, I should probably spend time with other people. That's a legit thing. And what does this look like, red flag style, that when you're like, oh, wait a second, I've tipped over from I didn't like that to I dread you, to use Dr. Lori's words. We're going to come back with more. What if I love you, but I don't like you? Shane Hewitt and The Night Shift.
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19: The countdown is on from October 29th to November 8th. 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
1: 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I'm Shane Hewitt. I love you, but I don't like you. How do we know? What are the red flags, Lori, when we go from situational things? And I think if I heard you right, you sort of talked about a pattern of things that start to bring in the ultimate resentment. You use the word dread. I think that's the first time you've used that word. That sounds big. Like you're just
2: it
1: like,
2: sounds big.
1: Oh, man. Right.
2: When you get to that point of dread, that should be your biggest flag, really, to like, we need to evaluate, you know, should we be together? Do we choose each other again still? So, because like I said,
1: that's a good question. Hey, yeah, would I choose you today?
2: Would you exactly? So, and really it boils down to, do you actually like me? You know, these are questions. So some things you want to ask yourself are things like, do I enjoy talking to my partner? Do I laugh with them? Am I curious about their thinking? Do I respect them? Do I look forward to seeing them? Do I enjoy doing things together? Do I feel proud to be with them? Would I choose them as a friend? Right? So it's much more nuanced than saying, are you happy with this person?
1: Yeah.
2: Right? So that whole happy question is just too large.
1: Where do we seek help in that? Like, at what point? I mean, because some of it sounds kind of normal, like the ebbs and flows of a relationship. And then some of it sounds like apocalypse of a relationship. So at what point do you go, oh, this is the time to call the Dr. Lurie's of the world?
2: Right. So you don't want it to get apocalyptic. Obviously, if it feels apocalyptic and if it feels unmanageable and if it feels like it's really bringing a lot of distress and tension, that's a very good sign to go get help and to talk about it. But you know, there are different things, like there are different types of dislike. Like it's not just I dislike you right now, which is temporary. And that's very, very normal. And everybody's experienced that. If you haven't, I would question, like, what do you mean? Your partner can't be that perfect, right? There's also situational dislike. Like, I don't like how you behave when you're stressed, for example, right? But that's potentially workable. If I don't like if I'm not happy with the way you respond, let's say she wasn't happy with your giggling, and let's say your giggling was how you coped with discomfort all the time, and she felt like she was being patronized because of the giggling, that then we work on that. That is something that is workable, but it's a situation that makes you uncomfortable. So that's situational dislike. And then, you know, you have accumulated resentment. That's when it starts to get pretty bad. And, you know, and once you get past the resentment, you get to contempt. Now you start to get into the dread zone. Mm-hmm. And that's when you really, really, like you, I would hope you would go before the contempt part.
1: Yeah.
2: Because that's too fundamental.
1: I imagine all of us can think of our friends right now and hear exactly that, right? Like the second that he walks in or she walks in, they complain about their partner. Right. It's the very first thing. And there's nothing like it makes you wonder how living in that same place is even possible for the amount of stress or burden that it kind of feels like. So you said something there. You said about hanging out. You know, do you want to hang out with that person? And what comes to mind for me in that, of course, is that when we spend time hanging out, it's generally when we get a pretty good reset. Now, so there's different things that we do that give us a pretty good reset. And I remember back in the day, marriage counseling style, where it was like, well, if you guys are good at to-do lists, do you purposely get in front of getting things done together to get that reset? And that's interesting to me because that becomes a real good reset, right? Like, you have to intentionally, I think, get in front of some of these things to remind yourself why you like the person.
2: That's right.
1: You can't just assume that if your favorite thing is golfing, and you haven't golfed for 2 years, chances are that you're going to forget about some of your favorite things.
2: Right. And if your partner, like my husband loves to golf, I don't. And I'm okay if he golfs with his buddies and he's okay to do that too. And it's not something I'm ever going to resent because there's other things I do that he's not going to do. Yeah. So we might have different interests, but we love to travel together.
1: Right.
2: That we enjoy together. Right. So there are still things, or we play a lot of pickleball together. So these are things that we have found to continue to do together. And that's my buddy, right? That's my pickleball buddy. That's my travel buddy. So but it doesn't mean I like everything.
1: Mm-hmm. Yeah. So how do we reset it? Do we just get out? Do we got to get together? I mean, it's when you're not looking forward to hanging out with the person because you haven't liked them much. It's kind of hard to be like, hey, let's hang out and see if we like each other still. Like that, like that's weird.
2: Yes, there's that. Reminding and trying to remember, why did we choose each other in the first place? What is it that we liked about each other? What did we do well together? And being able to go back to that and understanding, like, what happened? How did we go from, I love this person, I really liked you when we, you know, when we married or what have you, and to now where I dislike you. So what happened? And is it something that can actually be repaired? So these are some of the things you need to look at. The repair, the resentment, the friendship, like all of these things are they transition, they change, they evolve, they're fluid, like you said, in a long-term relationship.
1: So we've largely talked about this on the outside, like it's they've changed. It's possible we've changed and we don't realize it too, right? They could be just the same steady Eddie person and we've become intolerant. We've become stressed out. And I said at the beginning, like this could be the first time that we talk about, do you love yourself? I mean, this to me seems like a really good time to look in the mirror and say, oh, am I going through something right now? Because, you know, we're at ages where parents are getting ill. Kids are going to university. Financial stresses are tough. Right? Like, there, people are going through things. It's really easy to blame the other guy, Lori.
2: Yeah, it's easy to find someone else annoying when life is stressful and you have less tolerance for a lot of things, right? You're irritable and like, so there are many things could be going on, including projection. I'm projecting my feelings on to you. So, I think, listen, it's worth looking at. It's worth working on if you can remember why we chose each other and ask yourself, do I still choose you?
1: Mm-hmm. So in your clinic,
2: you're annoying.
1: Even if you're annoying.
2: Yeah. What? Even if you annoy me sometimes, it's like sometimes we do change. It's like, hey, did you always chew that loudly? Did you always do this like that? Mm-hmm. Now it irritates me. How come it didn't irritate me before?
1: Yeah. And I always think back to my mom, and I've shared this story before on the radio, that my mom used to lose her mind over newspaper fingerprints on the wall. And her sister said to her, look, the day will come where you're going to miss those fingerprints. And it just was this immediate reframe of, there was almost gratitude for it now, you know, like, there seems to be an awful lot that lies with us. Typical situations in your clinical practice, is it typical? Are there patterns where that couples typically go through where these things start to come to the forefront?
2: I do see this more in longer term relationships for sure, and couples that start to feel disconnected. And so I work very much on finding ways to tether them together, giving them a lot of loose space. Like, you know, people still need their space, but they also need to feel tethered, because that's what that commitment is about. And they still choose to be married. So a lot of people who go into therapy, they still want to be married. They're still there and choosing each other. They just don't know how to work around these feelings. So sometimes it's a question of looking at themselves. Sometimes it's looking at what happened between them, how things evolved, how things changed, and finding a way back to each other, which is working on the connection and some of that intimacy, which isn't just about sexuality, but also just spending time together. A lot of times it's people who just don't spend time together.
1: Yeah.
2: With kids and with life, and they just,
1: as we've talked about it, that's exactly what comes to mind, is that that's usually the trip up as well. We haven't actually spent time together to like each other. So it's easy to dislike each other.
2: That's right.
1: And it does bring, I mean, everyone has different reasons why they're in a long-term relationship. Some of it's faith, some of it's vows, some of it's duty, some of it's just a dream or a goal. That's okay. It's different for everybody, I'm assuming. Yeah. But whatever drives you is, you know, it's pretty cool. I love you, but I don't like you. Oh, man, that's just so, like, the psychology part of it's cool, because the philosophy part of it's like off the charts. It's so good. DrLaurie.com. Get connected with Dr. Laurie. 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If you have anything that you want to ask us about that we'll bring up into another conversation, feel free. We weave it in. Thank you very much, Laurie.
2: My pleasure, Shane. Speak to you soon.
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16: And now the forecast from the AM 800 Weather Center. For this evening, cloudy sky with a 40% chance of showers, down to 17 or 63 for the low overnight. Tomorrow, clouds, 40% chance of showers early in the morning, high 25, feeling like 31 or 88 Fahrenheit for the day. Tomorrow evening, clouds with scattered showers, down to 14 or 57. And for your Friday, a mix of sun and cloud with a 40% chance of showers and a high 19 or 66.
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1: Canada has a 3.5% dilemma. That's the piece Richard Shimuka, military expert, McDonnell Laurier, has written. We need to understand what Canada is doing. First of all, I suppose, 3.5% of what, Mr. Military Expert Richard Shimuka?
2: Well, thanks for having me, Shane. So 3.5% of GDP is a target that Canada agreed to with other NATO states last year. It's basically an objective to ensure that there's enough funding so that the European states can actually defend themselves in the face of Russian and potentially Chinese aggression. Now, the reality of that agreement, which was done at the Hague summit, was largely to placate the United States, which has long sort of said that Europe has not spent its fair share. And this is not just the Trump administration that's been saying this. This has gone back as far back as even the Bush administration.
1: Like we truly have not done our fair share.
2: Oh, no, 100%. But, yeah. I mean, of that group, Canada is actually in the lowest rung of that. So if you can remember at the end of the Harper government that we basically dipped under 1% of GDP. And for a long time, under Trudeau, we had actually resisted going anywhere past 1.3% or something like that of GDP. So we've long been in that group, but the United States hadn't really cared that much about it until you really saw a concerted push by the Trump administration to deal with this.
1: So let me guess. We have conversations often, you and I. And I would guess that not only are we not committed to 3.5%, even if we had the money today, we don't even have the infrastructure set up of having a place to spend it. Like if you gave us, that'd be like giving us a unlimited Costco gift card and then sending us to Flin Flon, Manitoba to go shopping because there's not a Costco in sight. We can't even spend it. We're not so disorganized. Am I sniffing around somewhere close?
2: Sure. So no, I would say the government has committed to the 3.5% of GDP by 2035. And the Carney government has actually, Prime Minister Carney himself has stated several times, but you're directly on point. So let me give an example of what happened in the UK just recently. You had the defense minister under Keir Starmer resign because he said, yeah, you made this 3.5% objective by 2035, but you need to hit 3% by 2030. Because we can't spend all that money that quickly to get to 3.5% 2035, right? That was one of the major things he had sort of resigned over, and then Keir Starmer resigned himself, and we have a new government in the UK. Canada's not even going to hit 3% or anything close to that in 2030 by the current budget objectives. I think we'll probably hit somewhere 2.8 or something like that, or even less, maybe 2.5. And so somehow, magically, the government is going to spend, you know, basically $50 or $60 billion more in the next year on year. There's just no capacity to do that because we have not spent for so many years. You've not built the sort of the infrastructure and the human sort of ability to do this. A lot of these roles that you're talking about to implement these projects takes decades of experience by a senior project manager to think about, how do I make this program work? What's the sort of the technical requirements here? How does this work together with our overall strategy? That's a skill base that nowhere else exists within Canada, mm-hmm. right? You have to develop that within Department of National Defense and the government of Canada overall. And because that doesn't exist there, there's no way you can just replicate this on the fly. Mm-hmm. And so you have a real capacity constraint going forward to actually achieve that, if that was even achievable by the budget numbers.
1: I brought this up. I think it's such a great example. It's completely unrelated to what you're saying, but there's a cafe that's being run completely by AI right now. And the AI has to make the decisions about what comes in and what do they sell and what can they sell. And one of the problems that they were experiencing was spoilage. So what the AI did was it ordered a bunch of canned tomatoes because they didn't spoil. The only problem was there was nothing on the menu or anything related to canned tomatoes in the cafe. And so the solution was, we just got to spend the money and get something that doesn't spoil. The solution was not, we need things in the cafe that serve the cafe. And so to use that example of a swing and a miss, if you will, I'll take the political or the Canadian resident side and say, this sounds like a recipe to spend a bunch of money to say we spent the money that becomes grossly ineffective or gets pissed away on stuff we don't need. Is that a potential problem?
2: Oh, it's a problem. I would probably just change it just slightly if you want to give it a go. So we've seen in the past year here, this government and, you know, to some extent under the Trudeau government, that there's a push towards what we call sovereign capabilities, that this has to be done in Canada because we're worried about the United States and the reliability and all that. The problem is that, and it's always wrapped up in this idea that, well, Canada can do everything as good as everybody else. And that's just not the case. Like, I don't mean that to be rude. I'm kidding. I'm not like trying to, yep. you know, try to, you know, like, slam
1: us. We are allowed to be good at some things and not good at others.
2: Exactly. Yeah. Right. We don't produce microchips in the scale, anywhere near the scale that's required. We don't produce some of the very high tech capabilities that are required. Right. And in historically, like even during the Second World War, we built tens of thousands of aircraft. We didn't build a single aircraft engine that was mounted onto them.
1: Great example. Yeah.
2: Right. And that's just the reality. You think about any part of our economy, it's a supply chain, right? So the reality is that there's now this push, oh, we're going to do all these sovereign capabilities in Canada. And it's kind of attractive because it's seductive logic that we're going to do this and it's great. Anything Canadians can do, we can do just as good. And it's not really based in reality. And if we do try to do it, it's going to be a significantly higher cost to develop it, to buy it, because there's not the sort of production scale or demand in Canada. And it's just going to eat into the budget that we have for all these other military requirements that we won't be able to buy, let's say, a certain type of missile that's really critical for the Navy or for the Army, right? Because we spent so much of this budget on these unique, as they're kind of colloquially referred to as unicorns, that aren't really utilized by anybody else. And they're often for specific Canadian requirements that, you know, they've been kind of hyped up as being, well, this is exactly what we need only for this. It's like, yeah, but nobody else has that requirement. We have examples. One best example is we replaced the Sea King helicopter with the CH-148 Cyclone. And it was said, oh, we are going to export this thing because it's more survival and all that. We never exported the Cyclone. And now we have a capability that is just really difficult to sustain and doesn't have all the capabilities it needs. And it eats up a big portion of the budget for the anti-submarine warfare requirements of the Air Force and the Navy. And it's a real challenge.
1: Well, and has proven to have some flaws that have been hard to deal with, too.
2: Yes.
1: So it's fascinating. Is this just sort of repeat of all things? I mean, I realize submarines has somewhat changed over the last few months, but icebreakers, Coast Guard ships, submarines, like this seems to be the kind of the same old patterning.
2: It depends on what area, because I think shipbuilding is an area that Canada does need to have some of it. We're not icebreakers. We will need a lot of ice. We will actually have a large proportion of, you know, the Western world's icebreaker fleet. So it's okay. You know, those are areas to make. And we made a long-term decision early on, you know, in the 2010s and 2000s that the national shipbuilding strategy was going to be the way we're going to. That's fine. In some areas, absolutely, right? We can do that. Again, our major combat vessels have U.S. and allied systems in them. Like, we're going to have that integration that's going to occur. In some other areas, like if you think about production of, let's say, large amounts of drone systems, long-range missiles and all that, Canada's just not going to have the capacity or the money to sustain this individually. And we're going to have to look to partner it or just buy it abroad and just accept the reality of that, right? And the government's made an objective they're going to get 70% of procurement from inside Canada. That's not realistic, straight up. There's no country. If you look at even the drones that Russia is using in Ukraine today, a huge amount of the components are coming from outside of Russia.
1: Right.
2: That's a country that's really trying to like internalize all its supply chains, right? So the reality is that Canada's going to have to do this. And if we're going to try to kind of keep pushing all these bespoke solutions that are only for Canada because we want to sustain Canadian industry in an unsustainable sort of way, this is going to happen. And if the budget goes down, which is probably my contention, we're not going to hit this 3.5% GDP. We're going to hit probably 2.8 or something like that. Then you have a real challenge. That's where it's like you cannot sustain these solutions because of just the lack of budget and lack of monies that are available.
1: Canada's 3.5% dilemma. How many helmets can you have anyway? Richard Shimuka is here as always. Thank you, sir, for the insights. Good for Canadians to know.
2: Thanks for having me.
3: Love and sports do not mix.
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13: And now the forecast from the AM800 Weather Center. Cloudy with a 40% chance of showers this evening, down to 17 or 63 for the low. Clouds tomorrow, 40% chance of showers early in the morning, high 25, feeling like 31 or 88 Fahrenheit. Cloudy tomorrow evening with scattered showers, down to 14 or 57. And a mix of sun and cloud expected on Friday with a 40% chance of showers and a high 19 or 66 Fahrenheit.
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2: Leasing or buying a car? It's an interesting consideration. Leasing, of course, is tempting because the payment is lower, but it's not yours. You're basically renting it for that much. Buying a car, it's more expensive, but it is yours. It's going to be a harder one to pay for because it's the full values. Helping us understand all of this and what should you do? Well, nothing, actually. There's nothing that you should do. There are some things you should learn because you get to make your decisions for yourself. Barry Choi is here helping us out with the money stuff. He's a money expert and can help us take a look at all of this. We don't even understand the difference between leasing and buying a car. Barry, maybe we should start there.
3: Yeah, even sometimes leasing and buying a car confuses me. Even though I've been doing this for a while, I'm 45. Every single time I buy a car, not that I do it often, it's very confusing, but buying is pretty straightforward. You pay money for it. But the thing is, it's like when you buy it, most people don't have cash to pay off the entire purchase of a car. So they need to finance the car, which is like a loan. Leasing is kind of like you're renting it. You pay a fixed amount. You make the payments, and then at the end of the term, you give the car back. The nice thing about it is you don't need to worry about any repairs or anything like that as long as you bring it back. The only thing you might need to worry about is the terms of the contract. Say you can only drive a certain amount of kilometers, but I think most people who are interested in leasing, it's very clear. It's not a surprise whatsoever, but they are two different options.
2: I want to throw in the loop there, the balloon payment finance, which is another one that gets confusing.
3: Well, even that confuses me, honestly. All I know is that if you're going to finance a car in general, you should be focused on the overall payments more than anything else. Dealers these days are so focused just on the monthly payments. The first question they're going to ask you, how much can you afford on a monthly basis? So that's what I would focus on, or not the monthly payment, but just what you can afford personally more than anything else.
2: Yeah, and that impact, it's a long-term commitment. Let's talk about the even 4 years is a long-term commitment, let alone the 8 years now that they're trying to finance some of these things for or more. Tell me about that part, because we'll get to the underwater part, but tell me about the 8 years, because there's a lot of that 96 type finance months out there.
3: I would say, like, I feel like maybe 5-6 years ago, that's when we started to see, well, probably maybe a decade now, I'm dating myself here, that car loans traditionally used to be only 5 years, so 60 months, right? But then we started to see 72, 6 years, 84, now we're seeing the much, much longer, 96, 8 years. So traditionally, 5 years to pay off a car that costs you $40,000 brand new was pretty reasonable, right? You're spending less than $10,000 a year in theory. Obviously, you're paying some interest on it, so it's not an exact math there. But as I was saying earlier, once dealers realize that people are focused more on a monthly amount, so if you say, for argument's sake, that you can afford $700 a month on a vehicle, well, that could be a more expensive car to the dealers, as far as they're concerned, if they stretch out those payments over 6 to 8 years. So obviously the biggest problem here is the fact that you're paying more interest in the long term. So it sounds good on a monthly basis, but you could end up spending $10,000 to $20,000 more. So that car that was $40,000 might cost you $50,000, $55,000 this year. That said, there is a financing trick in the sense that quite often car dealers will give you a lower rate on the vehicle, like the purchase price, if you finance it. Well, if you have the funds and you can pay it off immediately after, assuming your loan allows you to, then you take advantage of, you get the best of both worlds. You might piss off your dealer, but hey, you got to look out for yourself here.
2: You do have to look out for yourself. And I think that you brought up something that's really, really important there, Barry, is that if you said 700, the number you used was $700 a month, here's the sales tactic. Okay, for $700 a month, you can have this car. But also for $700 a month, you can have that car and it massages your feet while you drive and all the things, right?
3: Yeah,
2: and so, of course, you're like, well, the price is the same today. I'll go with the nice car. The catch is 1 year financing for 4 years, 1 year financing for 8 years.
3: Yeah.
2: And your monthly payment. So they play that trick about it costs me the same today.
3: And that's part of the things, especially the worst part is like when people are trading their vehicles, right? Like understand that, like, let's just say you bought a car, you did your research at the time, and then 6-7 years later, or 5 years is a better example, it's like it turns into 11. Sometimes it's just bad luck, or your life changes and you need a better car, a bigger car, or you've had two kids or whatever. people will go in, sorry, drop a mic there, will go in and trade in their vehicle. And what they do is they keep the payment the same, but what happens is you just keep adding to it. So yeah, you're still paying $800 a month, whatever, you've traded in your vehicle, but all of a sudden you've added 2 years to your term. So is it worth it? And for a lot of vehicles, depends on the person, I think they say it's worth it because they're still paying the same amount, but they haven't realized that they're actually paying way more in interest. But Shane, at the same time, I think we need to acknowledge the fact that prices for vehicles have gone up significantly over the last couple of years, ever since the pandemic. I think I bought my car, my Subaru, in 2019. So just before the pandemic, it was like $40,000 all in, shipping, tax, everything. And the exact same vehicle now is probably $64,000, $65,000. That's more than a 50% increase. So, you know, back then it was, you know, paying off $40,000, pretty reasonable, right? Like not too difficult to do, two income household. But now it's like, you know, maybe I'm going to try to stretch this vehicle I have for as long as I possibly can, because I am not looking forward to buying another vehicle. That's for sure.
2: Mm-hmm. Well, $1,000 was $20 on a 4-year deal. I always learned it at 4 years because that's what I was buying cars. It was always 4-year finance. For every $1,000, it was $20 more a month, really, is what it was. And then it was $600 a month for a $26,000 car with a basic interest rate on 4 years. And so when you look at $26,000 doesn't get you much of a car anymore.
3: Does it get you anything? I don't even know. I haven't shopped for cars. I don't want to know what they cost, right?
2: No, I would imagine it doesn't get you a whole lot. But you can see why people go for lower price point cars, like you see the Kias. You even see Mitsubishis and all these cars, the lower price point. Kia's got some cool technology, and they're getting better and better and better. Hyundai also in that realm, too. They're getting better and better. But is it going to be the same as your Mercedes or Mercedes, maybe a bad example, BMW or your Subaru after 8 years, right? Do you still have a reliable car? And if your car's not working or not worth it and you do need to buy a new one, but then you're underwater because you've got so many payments, your car is worth less than you owe, then go back to the original story about paying more and more and more and just kind of bearing it. They call it smoke, but tell me about the sort of the spiraling, silently adding on debt without realizing it.
3: Well, let's talk about the underwater loan, and it applies to anything, not just cars, right? The other big thing we've seen in the last couple of years, real estate. People took out huge mortgages in the last 2 years, but as we've seen in Canada, prices for homes have gone down. So many people are in that situation where their mortgage is bigger than what, or is worth more than what their house is actually worth. And the same thing applies to automobiles with cars. And so obviously you don't want to get into that situation, especially if you're financing the vehicle and you need to sell it for whatever reason. Maybe you realize that you took on too much, right? Like, it's honest mistakes. It all happens. It happens, right? And you want to sell that vehicle. But if you're underwater, you would literally have to pay someone to take that loan off of your hands. Yeah. And that can be very complicated too. And you know, something we haven't even discussed quite yet is we've been talking about the cost of the car, the cost of the financing. We haven't even talked about gas and car insurance and how much that costs these days. Even for myself, I consider myself a responsible driver. We haven't made any claims in the last 10 years whatsoever. And even this year, when my insurance renewed, I think it went up by 20-30%. Went up $300, and maybe it's my own fault. I'm one of those people who probably should have shopped around, should have got some quotes, but it's shocking. But it when I did some quick online quotes, it seemed like any savings I would have got by switching was minimal and wasn't worth the trouble. So all these extra costs and just getting to debt can be very tricky. And maybe that's why that announcement from Mayor Olivia Chow in Toronto about TTC fares being capped after 47 rides or whatever, it's becoming appealing to some people.
2: Yeah, I would imagine it is. It's so expensive. This is where that free car from mom and dad or grandma and grandpa is very, very appealing. Winning a car, maybe we just got to start playing the lotto. And before you buy a car, check with your insurance company, because I've heard some nightmare stories about cars that are high theft targets being crazy, crazy insurance too for everybody. Barry Choi, as always, thank you for the insights. Thank you for helping us understand. Barry_Choi on Instagram. That link will be in the podcast description too. Thanks, brother.
3: No problem. Anytime.
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3: Such an interesting conversation to think. When we talk about divorce, when we talk about settlements, when we talk about relationships, you hear, you know, about partners that are too much. You hear then there's the abusive ones, obviously, the physical abuse, the emotional abuse that people go through. Then there's the ones, the partners or ex-partners, I suppose, that become difficult and just hard to deal with. How many times from your friends have you heard stories about, you know, their divorce? And it always goes into like, oh, how's that going? Well, everything's fine. It's just that, you know, he or she just won't sign the papers. It's like pulling the trigger seems to be the hardest thing to do to get this thing done. Everything else has been fine. The deal's done. Everything's settled. We go through this. Alyssa Bach is here. And Alyssa, we've had on the show before, sharing ideas and learning. And this is where this one gets kind of interesting to me. Alyssa is associate lawyer, Shulman and Partners, Shulman.ca, if you want to get connected with them. And this is interesting because this one, Alyssa, is financial abuse, I guess. I guess we should probably start with what is it? Because the word abuse, I think, is a little bit misleading at one side of this, and at the same time is extremely accurate. So it kind of goes both ways. Tell me about it.
4: Yeah, so financial abuse, one of the things that you want to look at is when there's a financial power imbalance. A lot of times the starting point that you can see is when there is one person who is the financial earner in a relationship and the other person who's financially reliant on their partner. Sometimes it's not just a matter of one person who doesn't have their own source of income. Sometimes they do have their own source of income, but that the dynamic that's been created is such that they don't have access to, or they have limited access even to, their own financial funds. And so when we look at financial abuse, it's really a nature of financial control that one person holds over the other person. And sometimes that financial control can also lead to other areas of control based on that financial manipulation.
3: So I know that some people don't want to do the finances, right? I think this is probably such a great idea. And I'm even going to give the grace of somebody getting sick. Okay, so I know a couple of people, you know, well, how's the money, right? Well, I have no idea. He takes care of that or she takes care of that. And truly, they don't really know the financing. They don't know the state of the loans. They don't know the state of the debt. They don't know the state of the car payment. They just know that, you know, they check in with their partner to make sure that they don't go spend a bunch of money on something that they can't afford. And that's fine. Not everybody needs to have like the perfect, like, understanding of money. But this to me seems like such a good reason for people to get plugged into it. What if your partner just gets sick, loses their memory, or has some sort of traumatic event that changes their personality? These things do happen. And then they start to block access to your resources. So that excludes the jerks, let's just say, right? So naturally, some of these things can happen. I suppose the real answer to get started is to ask questions and get involved.
4: Yeah. And I think that, like you said, starting point is awareness, right? Mm. Sometimes it's not a financial control so much as just those are the roles that occurred during the relationship, right? You have one person who takes care of it and the other person who knows that it's being taken care of. Even in those situations, we encourage people to have transparency, whether maybe it's a quarterly check-in with your partner, just to understand the state of your finances, right? Because another aspect of financial abuse is when somebody is, say, like recklessly incurring debts, right? And you had no idea. You thought that that your family was set up for retirement, that everything was good and on track for the long run. And then when you actually dive into it, you realize that that's not the case, that the financial picture of your family unit is actually way different than what you understood it to be. Sometimes it's not malicious, right? Sometimes it's just that you weren't aware. Sometimes it's market conditions, right? But at least having that transparency is a starting point to understand, is this a situation where there is a level of manipulation and control? Or is it just a situation of convenience? You're not necessarily going to know that unless you're asking questions and knowing, is this information being intentionally blocked from me or just because nobody's asking about it?
3: Yeah, I know a situation where it's one of those things where he was the money maker, but she was the one who actually organized all of the life. So even though he was the money earner, she was the one who actually put it all together and really knew, right? And so it's interesting because in their separation and divorce after the fact, he also didn't know the process. So he didn't know what they had. Mm-hmm. And he just was like, well, I'm just going to turn off all the accounts. It's my money. And that ended very quickly because sometimes, I mean, people are just naive, selfish. They don't learn. And he found out really quickly, like you can't do that. It was an attempt to make the other person's life difficult. I suppose that becomes the real abuse part.
4: Yeah. And that one, I would say we see far too common in separations, is that as a method to try to gain an advantage, you have one person who has more resources and takes the position, well, I will financially deplete you. I will run you into the ground so that you cannot argue this any further. Oh, you're the person who would be in need of support. Well, I'm not going to pay anything. So you're stuck in a situation where you feel trapped, where you have to agree to what I'm saying. And courts have things in place to try and protect people in those circumstances, but it doesn't stop it from somebody attempting that route.
3: So, okay, this is funny how this brings up all kinds of memories of situations and relationships, because maybe we don't all realize that we're surrounded by it so much. So there was another situation where a couple was breaking up. She had very much moved on and, you know, she moved on and but was still using his credit card. And before a trip with her new friend, I guess. Now they had agreed to separate at this point, went out on a shopping spree, bought new snowboard gear, bought, you know, new clothing, new lingerie for her trip, and just sort of let the bill slide his way until he figured it out. And then that was before her cards were cut off. So he wasn't actually controlling the money, but she was on the other end spending it to get back at him. I guess it's own version of the same thing.
4: Yeah. And you see that as well, where people will take, they've had throughout the relationship access to a joint line of credit, never touched. All of a sudden something happens that is a triggering event. And now all of a sudden, out of malicious intent, they go and they pull large sums. Maybe they entirely wipe it out. And the other person now is stuck reactively dealing with it. And those are situations that can come up with that you definitely aren't anticipating.
3: Is there a way to mediate this, or is it litigate generally only? Like, what comes of this?
4: Most situations of separation will resolve through some kind of negotiation. I say that because, yes, some will end up in court, but as many that end up in court, the other will resolve, whether it's through mediation, arbitration, negotiations. Because when we look at the actual structure of the law, when it comes to finances, a lot of it is just a matter of disclosure. And when people come to terms with what the law is going to do, and they realize it is not worth the time and the expense of fighting over it, they produce it, and we're able to negotiate from there. Sometimes, yeah, you have to end up in court because somebody just takes a really hard stance, says, I'm not going to provide that, even if I have to, I'm not going to do it, you're not going to be able to calculate what I owe. And then you have to go in so that a judge can make an order that says, no, this has to be provided, or this is what your obligation is. But a lot of people, sometimes it's just a barrier that they have to get past, this thought that the law is just unfair inherently, and yeah. Say, even if you think it's unfair, it is what it is. It's the process we're going to be dealing with.
3: Yeah. Yeah. The law is the law. If you disagree with it, become a lawyer or a judge, right? Like you can, there are other things. So I'm assuming that generally this is emotionally charged always at this point.
4: Yeah. Especially when you look at relationships that end because of infidelity, and infidelity does not change financial obligations. And that one can be a really hard one to swallow when you were not the reason. And maybe it's not infidelity, but just you're not the one who ended this relationship. You didn't want to see your partner go away, right? You wanted this relationship to work, and the other person has triggered it, and now you're the one with the financial obligations. Yeah,
3: they broke up with me. Why do I have to pay? I get it. I can see it. This is a fascinating conversation. Shulman.ca if you want to get connected with Alyssa Bach. There you go. That's the money. That's the financial abuse. Who'd have thought of it that way? So insightful. Thank you.
4: Thank you for having me.
5: Love and sports do not mix.
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16: And now the forecast from the AM 800 Weather Center.
9: For this evening, cloudy sky with a 40% chance of showers, down to 17 or 63 for the low overnight. Tomorrow, clouds, 40% chance of showers early in the morning, high 25, feeling like 31 or 88 Fahrenheit for the day. Tomorrow evening, clouds with scattered showers, down to 14 or 57. And for your Friday, a mix of sun and cloud with a 40% chance of showers and a high 19 or 66.
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0: in Victoria, I'll flip to Kelowna and listen. And because this, they're structured the same, they're all doing stuff. I, you know, it's funny how we consume it, getting our songs from movies and TV shows and video games and walking through the mall. It's all changed. But the good news is the it's opened up so many older songs that we would never have heard to allow us to listen to them today. And I think that's the coolest part. The fact that my daughter discovered Queen, I think is pretty amazing.
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5: From the National Newsroom of the Canadian Press, I'm John Kennedy. Prime Minister Mark Carney says the Tawasin First Nation near Vancouver has lost two beloved elders in a crash involving pedestrians. Carney says it's devastating to lose the members in such a terrifying accident on a day already so heavy with grief. The crash led to the First Nation to call an early end to a nearby event marking the National Day for Truth and Reconciliation. Police say the collision was not connected to the event and appears to have been set off by the driver of the vehicle suffering a medical emergency. The executive director of the National Center for Truth and Reconciliation, Stephanie Scott, says Canada's commitment to real truth and reconciliation is spotty amid a rising wave of residential school denialism. Scott spoke at the national ceremony in Ottawa, marking the sixth annual National Day for Truth and Reconciliation.
6: We see truth and reconciliation being treated as simply another policy commitment. Funding comes and funding goes. Commitments are made one day and broken the next. And to make matters worse, we are seeing a rising wave of residential school denialism, racist diatribe that tries to dehumanize us and incite violence.
5: Only 14 of the Truth and Reconciliation Commission's 94 calls to action have been completed over the last 11 years, according to independent monitor Indigenous Watchdog. Ontario ministers are defending a secret settlement with Elon Musk's SpaceX over a cancelled $100 million Starlink deal. Critics have decried the province's lack of transparency over recently released provincial financial statements that do not show what taxpayers shelled out to SpaceX. Treasury Board President King Surma tried to justify the government's secrecy on the confidential settlement.
7: We don't disclose them because if we were to advertise to the world and to the market how much we're willing to pay, we would lose our competitive advantage and we would not be able to negotiate in the best interest of the taxpayer and get the best price, the best product, and the best service.
5: Critics say the province needs to come clean to taxpayers on the dollar amount of the settlement. U.S. Defense Secretary Pete Hegseth has announced some major changes to the American military, including cutting 20% of its generals and admirals. Hegseth also used what he calls the State of Force address to announce that he's establishing a new drone command. The Pentagon will launch an effort to study the future of warfare, led in part by SpaceX CEO Elon Musk. The U.S. Federal Trade Commission is now investigating multiple AI companies over their technology's potential dangers to consumers. An FTC spokesperson confirms an investigation into OpenAI, Anthropic, and other companies, but declined to further comment. The AI giants and other tech companies have recently disclosed examples of their AI agents going rogue, as well as ignoring human instruction. Anthropic's CEO says AI could be capable of leading a swarm of agents that could take over the entire internet within 6 to 12 months. This is the Canadian Press. In sports, Easton Cowan got a goal and an assist as the Toronto Maple Leafs topped the New York Islanders 2-1 for their first win of the season. Colton Sissons also scored for Toronto, which got 26 saves from Anthony Stolarz. Jordan Canada had 13 of her 19.

0: 14 points in the fourth quarter along with 11 assists as the Atlanta Dream advanced to the semifinals of the WNBA playoffs for the first time since 2018, beating the Washington Mystics 93-75 in Game 2 of their first round series. Atlanta had lost in the first round in each of the last three seasons and will host Game 1 of the semifinals on Sunday against New York. The injury-riddled San Francisco 49ers moved a step closer to getting a key player back for a change with the team opening the practice window for defensive end Michael Williams today. Williams took part in his first team practice since tearing his ACL last November to end his rookie season. From the Canadian Press, I'm John Kennedy.
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16: Aneen, I'm William Prince. I'm from Pegwas First Nation in Manitoba, and this is a day to listen 2026. This year marks the 10th anniversary of the release of Gord Downie's Secret Path, which tells the story of Chani Wenjack, an Anishinaabe boy who died running away from Cecilia Jeffrey Indian Residential School. Gord learned the truth of Chani Wenjack later in life, and he was struck by how little he knew about the history of residential schools, and how many others may not know either. Gord felt a responsibility to share Chani's story and help Canadians understand the truth of what happened. Throughout the day, you are going to hear from Indigenous thinkers, doers, and those who not only inspire me, but I hope will inspire you as well. On this National Day for Truth and Reconciliation, we're going to explore how we can all take what we're learning here today and turn it into real change. Honoring truth with action is this year's theme for A Day to Listen. We'll hear from Dr. Keisha Supernant, a Métis archaeologist, researcher, educator, and one of Canada's leading experts in Indigenous archaeology. Her work with Indigenous communities has helped change how archaeology is practiced, emphasizing ethical research relationships and Indigenous rights to cultural heritage. Dr. Supernant has also been at the forefront of using technology to locate and protect unmarked graves at former residential school sites. She joins us to share what a heart-centered approach to archaeology looks like and why it is so important in the work of locating unmarked graves. But she says technology is only one part of the story.
17: So a heart-centered approach really recognizes the role of care and relation and emotion and rigor in our practice. This is extremely important across all the archaeology that I do, but perhaps most poignant within the work around locating unmarked burials. This is a deeply emotional form of work. It's heart work. And it involves going into community in a way that is centering care for survivors and families and community, for the people who are coming in to do this difficult work of searching the ground, looking for the graves of children, and making sure that the supports are in place, whether that be ceremony or protocol, whether that be community gatherings, finding the ways to center that care to begin with. And then also when we are providing results back to community, ensuring that we're doing so in a way that recognizes the emotional impact of what we're trying to say. This is very challenging at times because we are trying to do the best science we can because that's what we're being asked to come in and provide. But we also don't want it to be so inaccessible and so sterile when we are talking to communities about these, you know, anomalies that we see in ground penetrating radar, which really could be the graves of children. So working on how we communicate in a heart-centered way and recognize what happens when we come into community and say we have or have not found results is really central to heart-centered heart-centered practice. And it really transforms the archaeology from being this very sort of objective, separate thing to being much more relational and much more engaged.
16: Honoring truth means more than uncovering the past. It means listening to Indigenous communities, respecting their knowledge and leadership, and taking responsibility for what comes next. I'm William Prince. Thank you for joining me for A Day to Listen. This year marks the 10th anniversary of the release of Gord Downie's Secret Path, which tells the story of Chani Wenjack, an Anishinaabe boy who died running away from Cecilia Jeffrey Indian Residential School. Gord learned the truth of Chani Wenjack in residential schools later in life and felt a responsibility to share his story and to help Canadians understand the truth of what happened. Chief Dr. Robert Joseph is a residential school survivor who knows firsthand the importance of telling these stories and listening to those who lived them. Chief Dr. Robert Joseph is a residential school survivor, hereditary chief of the Gwaweinuk First Nation, and a longtime advocate for reconciliation. His work is focused on helping Canadians understand that reconciliation isn't just about learning the truth of the past. It's about how we choose to move forward together.
5: In my own experience, in the beginning, when I still didn't understand why I had become the person I had become as a result of my life experience in the school, the most developmental years of my life, I didn't have any idea about where this all would go. I didn't know that relationships were going to be important, because in a school like the institution I was in, relationships were usually diminished, because we felt that we were safer if we didn't have relationships with others. So we, because of that attitude, we had a hard time developing trust for ourselves and for each others. And it diminished the idea that all of our thoughts, all of our thinking, all of our values really had no importance. And that the only way that I could defend myself was not to engage. Just be in my, and I'm still kind of like that a little bit, just to be in my little corner where nobody can interrupt or cause stress or anything else. And I think it's because we learned the truth. The truth was discovered or pointed out by the Truth Commission. And it said all these things happened. And suddenly all Canadians learned about the truth. And suddenly we realized that it was not any longer a big, dark secret of Canada, that all of us who live in this country we would call home now knew something about what happened to little children. And I don't think there's anything worse than the maltreatment of little children. Nothing worse than that. And I think most Canadians might feel that way. And when we got to that stage, people began to open up, hear each other a little more, begin to agree to meet with each other, have further discussions, and demonstrate their interest in engaging in reconciliation, and just in general, that we could love each other, all people. And it's so basic, so simple, the idea of love, loving oneself and loving others fearlessly. And if we all held that point of view, we could engage in any process. Those that are difficult or simple, it wouldn't matter. Love is the key to all of this, yeah. What is the most immediate, meaningful action is for individuals and families and institutions and other organizations to really study and learn our past, to engage in the idea and to reach an understanding that it was wrong, that it was harmful, but that it can be challenged and changed. Everybody on this panel today, all those listening, have the opportunity to move forward with the rest of us Canadians who are interested in humanity and collectiveness, and everybody belongs and everybody has value. All of us, those listening, have an opportunity to begin by just simply deepening your understanding. Read all the books, meet the people, do whatever you have to get a good grasp of where we are as a society of human beings.
16: That was Chief Dr. Robert Joseph, Hereditary Chief of the Gwa'wae Inuk First Nation, and a longtime voice for reconciliation. Hear the full conversation or donate to help amplify Indigenous voices at adaytolisten.ca. On this day, the National Day for Truth and Reconciliation, the Downey Wenjack Fund and this station have come together to bring you A Day to Listen. I'm William Prince. I'm a singer-songwriter from Pegwis First Nation. You know, for a lot of years before I found any success, there was a time when I was without a valid piece of ID to help me get back on my feet. I was staying at friends' apartments, but I was really up in the air when it came to my future and what I was going to do. Music seemed like far beyond my grasp, that, you know, it wasn't going to be the thing for me, and so I was looking for a job, and that was incredibly hard to do. If you didn't have a piece of valid ID, a home address that was current to, you know, prove your place in the world, so to say. And I think of that challenge all the time when people say how easy it is to get yourself out of poverty, to get a job and work harder. And geez, what a challenge that is when you don't even have the basics to get you there. A place to lay your head, you know, clean clothes, a lunch to take to work, an address. Coming up, Pulitzer Prize-winning journalist Connie Walker shares her perspective on the power of survivor stories, the importance of preserving them, and what can be lost when they disappear. I'm William Prince, and this is A Day to Listen.
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0: For this evening, cloudy sky with a 40% chance of showers, down to 17 or 63 for the low overnight. Tomorrow, clouds, 40% chance of showers early in the morning, high 25, feeling like 31 or 88 Fahrenheit for the day. Tomorrow evening, clouds with scattered showers, down to 14 or 57. And for your Friday, a mix of sun and cloud with a 40% chance of showers and a high 19 or 66.
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16: This is A Day to Listen. I'm William Prince. I'm a singer-songwriter from Pegwas First Nation. I guess I'd always had an affinity for creative writing. You know, I would journal in school, and I would come up with TV shows or movie plots or poems, and I don't know, I always felt the calling to share that gift. I think it's a part of blood memory, and it really helps us communicate our feelings in the moment. I've spent my life basically extracting the truth from every lived situation and putting it to music in hopes that I could do just that, connect with another person, and hopefully one day it'll give insight to who I was as a younger man to my son when he's an older man. And that tradition, that blood memory, will continue on with every song I write. It's the oldest part of our culture, the oral tradition of passing down knowledge, things we've seen, things we've been through. Half of storytelling is really just bringing the truth of all situations to light and giving them away to other people, maybe connecting with another person to help them through a similar situation that you've lived through. This is the National Day for Truth and Reconciliation. Through the Gord Downey and Chani Wenjack Fund, we have partnered with major media outlets throughout Canada to bring you A Day to Listen. As we mark 10 years since the release of Gord Downey's Secret Path, we're reflecting on the power of stories to help us understand the truth and what it means to honor that truth with action. Connie Walker is a Cree investigative journalist and a member of the Okanese First Nation. Through her award-winning podcast, Stolen, Surviving St. Michael's, Connie explored her own father's experience at residential school and the impact his story had on her family.
3: My brother shared this story on Facebook where it was the first time I learned that my father had been abused when he was a boy at residential school. And I happened to be an investigative journalist who had the supported resources at the time to do an investigation into this residential school to try to find the priest who abused my dad. And we were able to, you know, with this incredible team that I had working on the podcast, uncover so much information about the scale of abuse. In the end, we were able to, you know, find over 200 allegations of sexual abuse against 16 priests, 13 nuns, and 15 staff members at this one school. Like, that is just a staggering level of horrific abuse. And when I thought about it after, I was like, this was so random that it just happened to be St. Michael's, and it just happened to be because I had the resources at the time, and I work as a journalist. But it's so unfair that not everybody has access to this information. It's so unfair that, because I heard from so many other survivors, intergenerational survivors, who said, this felt like you were talking about me and my dad, or me and my mom, or me and my grandparent. We all have these stories. We all are connected to Indian residential schools as Indigenous people in Canada. Actually, I remember I was in Ottawa at the final TRC event in 2015. And I remember late Justice Marie Sinclair telling, you know, this room that was packed full of survivors and intergenerational survivors and government officials and media. He said, there's not a single Indigenous person in Canada who has not been touched by the legacy of residential school. And, you know, I knew at the time in 2015 that he and the TRC had just spent 6 years hearing from survivors, and that was the truth. And I believed him when he said it. But it wasn't until years later, when I finally did the investigation and understood my father's experience, understood my uncle's experience at St. Michael's, that I could see how my own life had been shaped by their experiences and how my own life is continuing to be impacted by what happened in that school that I never went to.
16: That was Pulitzer Prize winning journalist Connie Walker, whose work has brought Indigenous stories and experiences to audiences throughout Canada and beyond. This is A Day to Listen. Thousands of records detailing abuse from residential school survivors are scheduled for permanent destruction in 2027, unless individual survivors request to preserve them. Connie Walker shares why it's important to preserve these records not only for survivors and their families, but for Canada.
3: One of the things that concerns me is that I know from my journalism and I know from the reporting that I've done how hard survivors fought to be heard, how hard they fought to share the true stories of what they experienced in Indian residential schools and how important it is for Indigenous people, but for all Canadians who know and understand those truths. And my concern is that we're about to lose some of the darkest truths of what they experienced, and that they may not have had, you know, proper information about what was about to happen. They may not have been notified about the destruction of their records, and that for many survivors, it's too late. No one is allowed to request a survivor's testimony except for them. And, you know, even in my own family, unfortunately, I know we've lost so many survivors who, you know, cannot make that choice anymore. And it's, as a journalist and somebody who is trying to seek and amplify the truth and help people understand the truth about Indian residential schools, that is concerning. But also as an intergenerational survivor who has gotten to know in the last few years through my work about more about what my family experienced in Indian residential schools, I know how important it is for us to have that information and to understand how we've all been impacted by this history.
16: Now, Cree journalist Connie Walker, a member of Okanee's First Nation, reflects on what honoring truth with action means to her.
3: I guess when I think about honoring truth with action, for me, it's about doing as much as I can to protect as much survivor testimony and records as I can in order to share that back with families and communities and survivors, you know, because I think that given the impending destruction of the most comprehensive archive that exists of survivor testimony, it's really made me realize how important it is to preserve as much as we can. And so I've been working on a project called the Indian Residential School Records Project, where we're trying to replicate essentially what we did in the podcast Surviving St. Michael's and find and archive as many of the lawsuits that survivors filed before there was a settlement agreement, with the goal of then giving those records and giving our research back to survivors and their families and communities so they can decide what should happen with it. You know, I think that we really want to honor their agency and honor their choices with that they should have determination over their own records. And so the work that I am doing to try to honor the truth is to protect it as much as I can, with the goal of giving it back to families and survivors in their communities so that they can decide how it should be used. That to me, I think, is something that I feel is particularly urgent, because we're about to lose, you know, all of the survivor testimony that was created through the IAP process. And I think that's something that a lot of people don't know and that they should know is about to happen.
16: Connie Walker's work reminds us that telling stories is not only part of honoring truth, we also have a responsibility to protect, preserve, and carry those stories forward. Hear the full conversation or donate to help amplify Indigenous voices at adaytolisten.ca. I'm William Prince. Thank you for joining us here on A Day to Listen. We are airing on hundreds of radio stations throughout Canada, and I'm honored to be your host. Being a part of A Day to Listen over the past few years has truly been some of the most meaningful work in my entire life. Getting to be a small part of such an important day, sharing the importance of the history of residential schools, spurred on and led by one of my favorite singers of all time, Gord Downie, and to be a part of the Gord Downie and Chani Wenjack Fund in some capacity is always very fulfilling work. It gets to show my family, my son, that we can lend ourselves to causes and messages bigger than ourselves. And I think it's in that we truly grow. And with that, I deepen my knowledge, my empathy, and understanding for the true devastating effects of this and the importance for this day. As we mark 10 years since the release of Gord Downie's Secret Path, we're reflecting on how one story can inspire people to learn, to listen, and to take action. Honoring truth with action is this year's theme for A Day to Listen. Thank you for tuning in. Chi Miigwech for listening. We have more important and insightful conversations coming up right here on A Day to Listen.
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15: The subject matter in the following story may be difficult for some of our audience. Listener discretion is advised. Honoring truth with action. 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
16: This is a day to listen. I'm your host, William Prince. Our theme is honoring truth with action. To honor truth with action, to me, says just that. What are the actions we put into place that help those around us affected by the generational effects of these residential schools? We see it every day on the streets when people come to our cars, you know, often asking for change, and that's what we need, a change. We need more action. We need people to have empathy in their hearts. And for me, the smallest way that I can do that, we can pick up a case of water, we can get a couple dozen donuts and diapers, sanitary supplies for women, and go drop it off down at the local shelters here in Winnipeg. Sometimes it is incredibly rewarding to go down there and see the smiling faces and to light up the community in a way. Part of me feels good, maybe a part of my ego, maybe a part inside heals, knowing that I'm helping a sister, I'm helping a brother of my own have a slightly better week. But the true reality of it is that a lot of times you go down there and you see a lot of the chaos up close. It's not so much about how it's making you feel, it's about getting these crucial supplies to people that need it and then getting out of the way. And maybe these actions don't feel as rewarding, but I can promise you that they are, and they go a long way. And these drop-in centers, looking for a safe place, maybe looking for a barbecue lunch that day or a community event, you know, we reflect on how blessed, how fortunate we are to be where we are. What small amount of privilege, power, generosity we have to help those around us. I think Creator smiles on us when those things happen. He sees one of his blessed creations helping another. And I think that's what humanity is all about. This is a day to listen. I'm your host, William Prince. When we talk about Canada's future, we also have to talk about the North. The Arctic is at the center of a growing conversation about security, infrastructure, climate change, and Canada's sovereignty. But for Inuit, it is home. Our guest this hour is Ayu Peter, an Inuk lawyer, advocate, and educator, and a member of the Order of Canada. Ayu Peter's work spans law, advocacy, education, music, and traditional sealskin design. But at the heart of it all is a commitment to Inuit culture and identity.
5: Our language, Inuktitut, our culture, our customs, our beliefs, our sense of being, all derived from our environment. Our sense of being is very different than a Western sense of being. Everything that is here is who we are. We are of the land. We don't say we are from the land. We are of the land. The land actually provides air, nutrition, everything for our survival. And we celebrate everything that is here through our culture, our singing, our creations, and our way of being. And I think it's amazing. So many people are so gifted with dancing and tradition and remembering throat singing and drum dancing. So many are so gifted with the ability of creating art, of creating the things that they're so good at creating. Many others are so good at being out on the land and hunting, and the women are so good at working with the skin and the sharing. That is why we do these things. These are so important because it is our community. In the Inuit language, it's never about me. It's about us. And I think in the indigenous communities, it is never about me. It is about us, what we do together. And that was given to us by our ancestors, and we want to give it to our descendants and their descendants. It's never just about you. It's always about us. I've been to many indigenous cultures in the world, And I find that Inuit have thrived and survived in the most harsh environment. We cannot grow anything up here. There are no trees to cut down to burn to heat our homes in a minus 60 degree weather. We cannot go throw fruits and vegetables like the Europeans want us to do, aside from killing seals. They just want us to grow fruits and vegetables. Like, we can't grow anything up here. Plus, we don't have sheep farms like they do in Greenland. We don't have reindeer like they have and the Sami have in Finland, Sweden, and Norway. So our reality is we live on ice. We live in an area of the world where it is really cold. So our ancestors rendered oil from seal, fish, whale, and caribou. That's how they were able to light their stone lamps and melt water, have light, and be able to dress themselves. Today, we still maintain and use the stone lamp for special gatherings and for special occasions, and it's so important to maintain that knowledge. Our children and future children need to know how to stay warm, how our ancestors were able to survive in this environment by the practices that we have.
16: That was Ayu Peter. Her work is a reminder that honoring truth can also mean protecting language, culture, traditions, and the rights of Indigenous peoples to determine their own futures. To learn more and support content like A Day to Listen, visit our website at adaytolisten.ca. Stephanie Tornak-Gilbert is an Inuk registered nurse and public health leader from Igloolik, Nunavut. She has spent more than a decade working in northern healthcare, where she sees the importance of placing community wellness, local priorities, and relationships at the center of care. Stephanie believes healthcare workers need to understand the history of colonialism and structural racism, and how those systems continue to shape the experiences of Indigenous peoples today. Her approach to healthcare is rooted in listening, relationship building, and understanding the histories and lived realities of the communities she serves. She believes healthcare needs greater Inuit and Indigenous representation, from direct care to leadership and decision-making tables, and that policies should respond to the distinct cultures, needs, and priorities of each community. Here, she shares why healthcare workers need to look beyond the numbers and understand the systems and histories that shape Indigenous health outcomes.
0: Culturally safe healthcare is a state of being. It's about being in relationship, and it's the connection between the community, its individuals, and how they interact with the healthcare system. It's also about having good intent to create wellness and health together, a shared definition of what health and wellness is for that person, that family, that community. It's about open communication, informed consent, and partnership. And it's really about equalizing the power between the health subject matter experts, such as a nurse or physician, and also a shared power with the client and their families. And that can feel very abstract for many, but if you're actually speaking to a First Nations, an Inuk or a Métis person, or to the community, they actually say that makes complete sense, because our way of thinking, knowing, and being understands and embraces this without hesitation. And we inherently know what it means because our culture, our knowledge, and our expertise in relationships is so central to our identities. And so when I say that culturally safe care is about relationships, that makes sense to most Indigenous individuals. It takes a little bit of understanding and stretching of our brain muscles for healthcare professionals.
16: That was Stephanie Gilbert, an Inuk registered nurse and public healthcare leader, speaking about the importance of understanding colonialism and structural racism in healthcare. This is A Day to Listen. I'm William Prince. This year, as we reflect on 10 years since the release of Gord Downie's Secret Path, we're thinking about how learning the truth can inspire action. For many Indigenous communities, that action includes reclaiming what colonialism tried to take away, including language, culture, and connection to community. Language is everything. How we represent ourselves, cadence, tone, pace, it's all there.
1: There's a sing-song, beautiful nature. Like most languages we don't understand, it often sounds like a song we've never heard. And that's what I love about our language, the people's language. I remember my great aunt Lena always speaking it so fluently. I remember her joking with my dad. I remember him saying something wild about how I can understand it, but I can't speak it. I never understood what that meant, but there's just something deep in it that connects with you in your heart. It's like when I hear a powwow drum, it feels like a song that maybe I don't quite understand, but have heard before. That's what I love about the language, its beauty, its richness, its unique way of saying things, things that we should share more and I wish I heard more of in the day-to-day. We have more important and insightful conversations coming up right here on A Day to Listen.
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3: Cloudy with a 40% chance of showers this evening, down to 17 or 63 for the low. Clouds tomorrow, 40% chance of showers early in the morning, high 25, feeling like 31 or 88 Fahrenheit. Cloudy tomorrow evening with scattered showers, down to 14 or 57. And a mix of sun and cloud expected on Friday with a 40% chance of showers and a high 19 or 66 Fahrenheit.
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7: The subject matter in the following story may be difficult for some of our audience. Listener discretion is advised. Honoring truth with action. 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
10: I'm William Prince. Thank you for joining me for a day to listen. This year, we reflect on 10 years since the release of Gord Downie's Secret Path. As we listen to the experiences and perspectives of Indigenous peoples throughout the day, we're also thinking about what it means to turn what we learn into meaningful change. You know, as a performer, I meet a lot of people after shows, and one of the best ways to connect with anybody is just to ask their name and where they're from. It humanizes the whole encounter rather than putting anyone on any kind of pedestal. It levels out our power and connects us on a human level to just say, hey, I see you, I want to know you, and I want to know where you're from, because that part of you is important and not entirely indicative of who you are today and where you will end up. I hope that I'm a testament to that. I come from the Pegwas First Nation. I grew up in a home without running water. We didn't have it all figured out. We were not wealthy by any means, but we always had great connection in our family. I was fortunate not to be raised in a house afflicted by alcoholism. And so I think it set me on a path that led me to this place I am today. Very, very fortunate to do what I love every day for a living and to use my voice in some small way to share and reflect on the importance of days like today. And being a part of A Day to Listen over the past years has just been so meaningful to me. And this is my small piece of action. If I can sit here with you today and share the stories of so many inspiring other creators and thinkers around me, moving this narrative in a positive direction, this is what it means to honor truth with action, to be here, to be present. And sometimes that action can be listening. So I thank you. I thank you for being here with us today and doing just that. J.P. Gladue is an Indigenous business leader from Bingwi, Niashi, and Anishinaabek, formerly known as Sandpoint First Nation on Lake Nipigon in Ontario. He has spent nearly 35 years working with Indigenous communities, businesses, governments, and the natural resource sector, advocating for Indigenous peoples to have a greater role in the economy. For JP, that means moving beyond consultation and creating opportunities for Indigenous communities to be owners, investors, and decision makers. He has advocated for greater Indigenous ownership and participation in economic development.
13: I think corporations and industries have come to recognize that this transactional relationship that they've been having, in some cases not at all, with our communities, hasn't been working. And the idea that building trust and moving at the speed of trust before we can get to business becomes a critical point in which our relationships can prosper. And so when I think about the way that corporations come to the table now, and it's got to be relationship based, quite often I think they at least in the past have forgotten that sometimes that they have to put the lens of the community before their own if they're going to get anywhere. They have to understand the community circumstances, and that circumstance varies. And there's no one brush that paints a community in this country. We have a diversity of views, of capacity, of aspirations, but we have this one thing that unites us all, and that's a connection to our Mother Earth, to make sure that she can continue to provide for us, both from a business sense as well as a traditional ceremonial and food and air and water. So, you know, those types of values need to be accounted for in this relationship of trust, and it can't be transactional. It can't be one way. And then we need to ensure that, you know, the industry leaders also understand this. And I would also suggest in that quest for building trust is that enough of just asking our leadership to come to the big cities. The corporate leaders need to get out of the big cities and come to our communities to really fully understand our community circumstances. And I come to the land all the time because I live here. And I tell you, when you come to the land, your nervous system settles down and you think and you act differently. And if you can come to our communities and break bread with us around the campfires or around the fishing or hunting camps, man, oh man, it just changes your perspective. And that is not transactional. That is relationship. And that's truly understanding, and putting yourself in a different circumstance that is going to help transform your thinking so we can have stronger outcomes between our nations, industry, and governments.
10: JP Gladue has spent decades working at the intersection of Indigenous communities, business, and industry. He'll share what genuine participation can look like, why responsibility to the land matters, and what he hopes the future holds for the next generation of Indigenous business leaders.
13: When I think about the next generation, and they're here now, of Indigenous leaders, man, I'm blown away. You can just see this hockey stick growth, this confidence, this younger generation that is coming up. You know, I'm so fortunate, and you know, I'm in my mid-50s now, and I've had a beautiful career, and I've seen the growth and that trajectory just continue to skyrocket. And I get to stand on the shoulders of the Matthew Kuhncombs, you know, the Roberta Jamesons, you know, those leaders have created so much space for us. But there's a new wave of Indigenous leaders that are coming up, entrepreneurs that are so creative. They're armed with education. They're armed with networks. And you know, we've all have a responsibility in the time that we're given in this country and in this time and place to make things better for the next generation. I believe, you know, the leaders before myself and the current leaders, when I think about, you know, the Tabitha Bowles, when I think about the Sean Willies, the Clint Davis, the John Davies, the Jamie Lickers, like, that's my cohort. And I'm so proud of to be able to call myself a leader within that cohort. And then we've made room for the next generation. Now their responsibility is to grow that even further, to grow a robust community of business leaders to actually ensure that the future generations have even more opportunity. And it's coming. If you are a First Nation, Métis, or Inuit youth, and you've got a fire in your belly, you can change your world. You can change the circumstances of your family and your community by stepping up, by working hard. There's so many tools and resources available to you. There's so many Indigenous and non-Indigenous corporations that need and want your help. The world is your oyster. You've just got to step into that space. You've got to be fearless. You've got to be able to ask for help when you need it. Find a mentor. Don't be afraid to make mistakes. We all do. And continue to strive for better, for your family, for your community, for this country.
10: That was JP Gladue. His perspective is a reminder that meaningful economic reconciliation means creating space for Indigenous communities to lead, own, and shape economic opportunities. And for everyone listening, that can mean supporting Indigenous businesses and contributing to Indigenous economic prosperity. To watch the full interview and learn more about how you can do something to move reconciliation forward, visit adaytolisten.ca. This year's theme is honoring truth with action. 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It has been an absolute honor to spend the National Day for Truth and Reconciliation with you here on Turtle Island. The team at A Day to Listen, in partnership with the Gord Downie and Chani Wenjack Fund, hope today's conversations have helped you learn more about the experiences, histories, and stories of First Nations, Inuit, and Métis peoples, and inspired you to keep listening and turn what you've learned into action. 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I'm William Prince. Thank you, Chi Miigwech, for joining us.
0: There is a path to a better future. It starts with you. 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
3: And now the forecast from the AM 800 Weather Center. Low 17 or 63 overnight under a cloudy sky with a 40% chance of showers. Looking ahead to your Thursday, clouds, 40% chance of showers early in the morning. High 25, feeling like 31 or 88 Fahrenheit. Thursday evening, cloudy with scattered showers down to 14 or 57. And for your Friday, a mix of sun and cloud with a 40% chance of showers and a high 19 or 66.
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5: And it's time for the Morning Brief, where we unpack the morning's big stories. 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
6: Good morning, John.
5: All right. So let's talk about some of the stories we've been talking about already. But I actually want to start on a different one, which is apparently they were having testimony yesterday before opposition MPPs at Queen's Park, if I'm understanding everything. And one of Doug Ford's cabinet ministers said he's a general who needs to fly private with all of his soldiers. And that is ridiculous and overblown. But at the same time, I think we have to admit maybe people were against the idea of the government owning a plane, but the idea of the premier flying commercial is ridiculous.
6: Yeah, I think that is both can be true at the same time. I do firmly believe, like, you know, these politicians are working 24/7. Like, they really do. And like, the premier's the same. The prime minister's schedule, if you look at his, is also unhinged. And there's just an efficiency to getting them around the province. And those meetings are important, right? Seeing people is important, that, you know, belies candidly a commercial flight. So my view is, like, if this gets him places faster, makes those meetings more efficient, means you can actually take confidential phone calls in between and they're not wasting 4 hours sitting around at the airport like the rest of us. Like, I do support this kind of stuff.
5: Meanwhile, Brad Bradford pledges a land transfer tax cut. And you probably heard the clip where he explained to Deb how he was going to pay or fill in the $300 million loss. I get that the land transfer tax flies up the nose of an awful lot of people. But I think lost in all of this is there is the exact same land transfer tax applied by the province. And nobody ever complains about it.
6: No, because I think the provincial land transfer tax sort of a well-established thing across the city province, whereas the city of Toronto has an extra one that most other people don't, which irritates folks. And I think, you know, when candidly, like, I had a condo when we were looking to move, like, one of the considerations is like, okay, I don't want to do this more than once because I have to pay the double land transfer tax. So I actually like this policy. I think the fact that it's pegged to sub, 1.1 million-dollar homes, which sounds like a lot, but as we know, the average price of a house in Toronto, even with the market depressed, is still high. Gives some fluidity and some movement to some of those people in condos and younger folk. It also maybe encourages some seniors to get out of their houses a little earlier to free up some stock. So I think thinking outside the box on this stuff is a good thing.
5: Meanwhile, there's another taxation story. Mississauga City Councillor, would-be mayor, Alvin Tedjo, is pitching permanent tax cuts for seniors, and in particular, property tax. And this one always drives me crazy because, I mean, I get it. Once you become a senior, you're not making any new money. But at the same time, sometimes seniors, for example, are still in their principal residence, which has appreciated to, like, you know, $2 million. Their kids are going to get it as a windfall one day. But, so why don't the kids pay the taxes?
6: Yeah, I mean, there's lots of ways to look. I don't love this one. The reason he's doing this is that the people that vote the most are seniors. And also, you know, we are in a little bit of, and you kind of see a little bit seen from the Bradford campaign and others, right? It's sort of the end of the campaign. We're starting to throw, you know, whatever at the wall or haymakers to get attention to get people moving. I think actually the Toronto the water, Toronto Water, and this tax thing that Bradford's proposed are thoughtful and interesting conversations. Not increasing property taxes to seniors, to me, is not down. I do think if we're going to have that tax, it should exist. It should not be paused because you're older, to your point, because a lot of them are sitting on pretty wealthy investments. And if you can't afford to pay those things, there's ways to extricate that value out of your house until you leave. Or, yeah, get your kids to pony up. You've been helping them for a long time. It's your turn for your kids to help you.
5: And this incident is kind of small beer, but I find it so sort of evocative and symbolic that it's worth talking about. So Campobello Island is in New Brunswick. It's Canadian territory, obviously. But the only way to get there by land, by road, is to go through the state of Maine. And almost, I think it's every single day, there's a truck that goes through the border from Canada to Campobello Island, carrying the grocery supplies and liquor quite markedly. And because there was liquor on the truck and dairy on the truck, U.S. Customs turned them away. And so now they're going to have to put the truck on a ferry and take it to the island. But I mean, this is just how petty and small this trade war has become.
6: Yeah. And also this truck, you know, through 9/11, when the borders were closed down, through COVID, like, we managed to figure this out. And yeah, I totally agree. I think it's 900 people on this little island that need their milk. And I guess they also need their booze. And fair enough, probably going to be a long winter over there. I understand the embassy, the U.S. embassy, and folks are kind of the local MPs looking and see if they can address this. Maybe we get an exemption. But yeah, the knock-on effects, I'm sure there's 1,000 stories like this across the country, right, of the issues of this. And also the other thing I think that's kind of a very interesting symbolic part of this is this island is located in a national park, like around a national park that's actually dedicated to like the Canada-U.S. relationship. So just another example of that.
5: Well, even bigger than that, actually, it was where Franklin Delano Roosevelt spent his summers. It's actually where he died. So I have to imagine the house that he had on Campobello Island is probably a museum for Franklin Delano Roosevelt. Let's see, other stuff. I love this one. Forget cocaine and meth. Toronto's drug of choice, apparently, is ecstasy. And Amanda, they determined this because we do regular testing on sewage water to find out about what diseases are going around and apparently what drugs we're all taking.
6: Yeah, who knew? I can't take credit for this joke, but somebody was joking off air that this means we're worried about the financial sector here because they're not doing cocaine and making trades during the day. They're just partying at night doing MDMA. So I just was like, fair enough. We used to talk about COVID in our water, and who knew? So Toronto, you are a party city in a way that I did not anticipate. So Godspeed, because, you know, people don't get a lot of work done on MDMA, but
5: no,
6: they do have a lot of fun.
5: Yeah,
6: but so that is a great joy.
5: If people are giving their coworkers massages, then maybe that's what's going on. I thought MDMA had gone out of style, actually. Years ago, I did a documentary on MDMA. And
6: I thought you were going to say, years ago, I did it.
5: No, well, we don't have to get into that. And what's fascinating to me, Amanda, is to a person, every person I spoke to who did ecstasy on a regular basis, like club kids and stuff like that, every one of them at some point in the interview lost their place.
6: Yeah. I will say, it's certainly not a thing I would recommend people do regularly. And, neither of us need to get into things, but it creates a joyful behavior that I'm not seeing on the streets of Toronto, people. So if you're doing it, you need to be doing it in public so we can all see the joy and the happiness that you are bringing to the city.
5: Well, the only thing I see on our street is evidence of fentanyl. But let me play you, just because we got a couple of minutes on the clock and we can have some fun. This is the Prime Minister when he was asked about Donald Trump saying that Canada is going to go into the Oval Office and say, sir, we're sorry.
7: President Trump said yesterday he thinks Canada will apologize in the next 3 to 4 weeks and say, we're going to get rid of all the tariffs. Mr. Navarro today told Canadians lobbying in Washington to get the hell out of the country. What do you say in response to this?
8: I take note of both comments. How's that? No response to either.
5: All right. And he laughed off the top. I mean, is that the right response?
6: Yes. He probably went up 3 more percentage points. You know, next week he'll poll at 75. Like, I don't know. What are you going to do? It's perfect. That's actually exactly what he should be saying. You don't take the bait. I think we all know that's the last thing that's going to happen. And I think it just makes the Americans look more ridiculous and him look more like a statesman. I don't know if you've seen I'm sure you've seen the reporting that allegedly he's in the top spot or the top running for a Nobel Peace Prize.
5: Yeah.
6: Which would be like unhinged if that happens, like the Americans' heads will explode. So if that happens, then we're really under a road of Mark Carney, our everlasting prime minister for the next two decades. Like Pierre Poilievre should just pack it up and permanently move into Stornoway or move out.
5: Yeah, I don't know what he'd be getting it for necessarily, but it's also worth noting, Amanda, whenever people say, hey, did you see Donald Trump's nominated? Did you see that years ago, Rush Limbaugh's nominated? Anybody can be nominated for a Nobel Peace Prize.
6: Yeah. True, although Barack Obama got it before he became president in the idea that he will bring peace. So, you know, the Nobel Committee has found its way to all kinds of funny decisions over the years. I wouldn't be surprised if this is one of them.
5: Thanks a lot for this.
6: Thanks, John.
5: The Morning Brief with Amanda Galbraith.
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3: Americans may be powerful, but Canadians are tough. 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
2: Welcome to More in the Morning's Kitchen Cabinet.
4: Half-baked, expensive, probably ineffective.
3: Good analysis.
2: With former federal cabinet ministers.
3: We're already fighting in the anteroom, by the way.
4: That's really? Right. That's right.
2: Lisa Raitt and Marco Mendicino.
5: Good morning, Lisa and Marco. And off the top, you both signaled you wanted to talk about a story I find extraordinarily compelling because it's just, it's almost like ready for a movie or a TV series. But a truck yesterday taking the daily supply of groceries and hooch to Campobello Island, a trip that requires going from Canada into the U.S. and then back into Canada because Campobello Island is Canadian, was stopped by American border guards because it had dairy and booze on it. I'll start with Lisa Raitt.
7: Okay, thank you for that. And Joe just gave us a text saying it was going into, now that you've explained it a little bit more, but let me just put it this way. What caught my attention on it, and I thank you for letting us talk about it, is this is now getting into small town Canada. Campobello Island is not a big place. It's the people will know each other very well. The people who staff those border crossings, you know, it's kind of like the coyote and the sheepdog in the morning. Morning, Frank. Morning, Phil. That kind of thing. And yet Trump's, you know, dictates are trickling down to the community level, especially in Maine. And I think it's worthy of note. I do think it's worthy of note in terms of trying to figure out sentiment between Canada and the United States.
5: Marco, your thoughts?
8: Yeah, I agree. It's a real impact in small communities. And just for the benefit of your listeners who don't know exactly where Campobello Island is, it's like right off the coast there in Atlantic Canada, New Brunswick, and it straddles the border. So as Lisa says, you know, when you get down to smaller communities like that, there's a lot more familiarity on the ground. So when a truck that is bringing in daily, you know, food and or hooch, as you described it, I think it sort of puts into vivid color the impact of these U.S. Yeah. tariffs. And I know we're going to talk about some of the outrageous comments that were made yesterday by Peter Navarro, but this is where things really start, where the rubber hits the road on this U.S. Tariff stuff.
5: Yeah. Okay, well, let's get to the Prime Minister yesterday when he was asked about Donald Trump saying that Canada was going to apologize, and Mark Carney actually laughed. Then he refused to answer the question about Trump's remarks and Peter Navarro as well. And actually, let me play the clip of Peter Navarro because he's just so in everybody's face, but that is the general attitude of the Trump administration.
12: When we put the reciprocal tariffs in, folks, we had lines at the door at the USTR. And it was just amazing. I mean, countries were begging us. Do you really want to spend any time on Canada? Because Canada economically is like a rowboat. We're an aircraft carrier. Well, how's that going to end? Any Canadians here, like, please, if you're on K Street, get the hell out of our country. Because the problem you have is you lobby this country and you've been successful in the past and you think you can keep doing that. Memo to Canada, you cannot do that, okay? That game is up, and if you interfere in our elections in Maine or Michigan, you will pay even more dearly.
5: Okay, there's a lot of meat in there. And incidentally, for those listening along to that clip, K Street is where all the lobbyists live. And so they always talk about K Street as sort of a signature for lobbying. But Marco Mendicino, like I said, there's a lot of meat in there, especially the obnoxiousness of it all.
8: Toxic. And important for your listeners to know that Peter Navarro is one of the most influential trade advisors to Trump. He's got religion on tariffs and has adopted an isolationist approach when it comes to trade. And you can hear it in his voice. I mean, there's disdain there. And I think that the prime minister was totally correct not to take the bait. I mean, it was an utter provocation. You're talking about kicking out Canadians who are there simply to make the case to the administration, to U.S. businesses, that it is in our mutual interest to get back to the table to get a deal. And it is by getting a deal, frankly speaking, that that Americans are going to get a better cost of living. Because two of the most important trends that have happened in the last year or so is that tariffs have gone up, Canadian tourism and Canadian business has gone down, and cost of living in the United States has gone up. You want to reverse that? Get back to the table. Let's do a deal.
5: Lisa, your thoughts?
7: I find it all, I know you don't like this phrase, but I find it all a bit rich, because the way that lobbyists work in the United States is vis-a-vis politicians is very different than the way they work vis-a-vis Canadian politicians, where most politicians demand that lobbyists make, they make contributions to their political action committees, and that's how they sustain their elections. So to say that they're going to clear out the Canadians from K Street, they're kind of cutting off their nose to spite their face in terms of whether or not they're going to have enough money in their next elections, I suppose. But I'm not going to pay much attention to what he is saying. I'm paying attention to why is he saying it now, and what is lighting the fire for him and Trump. And even J.D. Vance had some words about this when he was talking in Kansas the other day, too, that they're really firing up the case for Trump, why Canada is so bad. So I guess we'll have to wait to see where the other shoe drops, Marco, in terms of the next steps. But I do know that, January 1st, we do have this auto tariff that is being threatened. And I think we do have to take it seriously, because the economics on that one do put us in a very different boat than we are currently.
5: Although, let's face it, we're not going to do anything until after the election, because it's quite possible the Democrats are going to take the Senate and the House. And if that happens, then it's a whole new ballgame, isn't it, Lisa?
7: No, I'm going to introduce a different scenario for you for a second. That is, who's to say that we control the destiny on the timing of when we do a deal? There's three parties in this deal. It's Canada, the United States, and Mexico. Mexico is in and out of Washington as frequently as Canada is. And I mean, we don't have tabs on them. We don't know what's going on with the Mexican negotiations. But let's say in a theory that they do get a deal before us, and then Trump pivots and says, yeah, now it's time for you to come and beg and take the deal. What do you do then? That could happen before midterms, because it plays into their political calculus, not ours.
5: Okay, I want to keep moving, because clocks are ticking and there's a couple of other topics I want your sagacity on. Yesterday, the prime minister said workers at Stelco were betrayed, and he said the feds may sue. Marco, I'll start with you. The reason being that the company that bought Stelco promised that for 5 years, the same number of work positions would continue. Now they're going back on it.
8: Yeah, it's a reneg. And there's a connection between what we just discussed and this issue. So again, we're talking about a steel company based in Hamilton, owned by someone with very close ties to Donald Trump, someone who backs U.S. tariffs. And the representations, the promises that were made were that Canadian jobs would be protected. That's now been reneged. Why is this important? Because the company has left federal supports on the table. And unlike other Canadian steel companies, for example, Algoma Steel, who have worked with the federal government and other levels of government for those supports, they've been able to protect jobs. In the case of Stelco, they just left the money on the table. They didn't even bother applying. So I think those workers actually do have some legal recourse, but that is going to be cold comfort. And again, this is another example, like Campobello, like the auto industry. I mean, Lisa cites a really good one. Yeah, you're right. We are staring down 50% tariffs on January. You know who else it's going to continue to hurt? U.S. manufacturers. U.S., the big three in the United States are the ones who are paying the most for U.S. tariffs, $7 to $8 billion in losses. Declined 30% sales U.S. auto to Canada. So these are all real examples of how these tariffs are hurting both countries.
5: And Lisa, not a lot of time, as I mentioned, on the clock, but I can't wrap my head around why an American company would buy a Canadian company and the CEO of the American company supports trashing the Canadian company.
7: Because that American company has lots of other companies in the world. They're global in nature. They're not local in nature. And as a result, they're weighing all of their assets and looking at this one as being something that they can use in order to curry favor potentially with the president of the United States.
5: Thanks a lot to you both. Good to have you.
8: Have a good one.
7: Have a good one. Bye.
5: That is the Kitchen Cabinet with former federal cabinet ministers Lisa Raitt and Marco Mandagino.
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0: The countdown is on from October 29th to November 8th. 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
5: Today is National Day for Truth and Reconciliation. And in honor of the occasion, we thought we'd reach out to a good friend of the show. You've heard him here before, and he's particularly good friends with Joe Cristiano, who produces The Joint. Indigenous media personality Jeremy White on the line from Ganawage, which is near Montreal. Hey, Jeremy, how you doing?
3: Hey, good morning, John. It's great to be back. How you doing?
5: I'm very good. And should be noted, we've even got some audio here. The last occasion of our conversation on the show was because you were playing a character in an animated television show, Marvel's What If, and they produced an all Mohawk episode. That's pretty cool.
4: That episode was really cool because it was like entirely in Ganyangeha. It was translated by people in Oguzasne, and then two of the main characters were from Ganawage, and then the other one was from Oguzasne. So it was kind of like a sister community collaboration kind of thing. It was pretty cool.
5: Well, I know the character you played was Adardux, and that appeared so in the audio clip. So was that you introducing yourself?
4: Yeah, that was me introduced. So when Gahorty makes her way through the Forbidden Lake and into the spirit world, she meets me, and I'm kind of like her guide through the entire thing. And yeah, pretty much when people would fall through the portal, the magic portal that's powered by the Tesseract, I was the guy that you would meet. I know this is really geeky and really nerdy right now, but
5: I know. You're
4: like, what is he talking about? So she falls through the Forbidden Lake, she meets my character, Adardux, and I'm kind of like her guide through the spirit world, and she meets all the people that came before her, and she's able to suck up all their powers, and she becomes the most powerful being in the MCU. So it's pretty powerful native stuff, you know?
5: Okay, so I got a really firm grasp on this episode. Let me ask you first, do you do anything special or different today on National Day for Truth and Reconciliation?
4: Yeah, so here in my community in Ganawage, we're literally just like 15 minutes from downtown Montreal, right? So this morning at 9 o'clock at Orville Stand-Up Park, which is like kind of the big green space, the gathering space in our community, we're having a tobacco burning and ceremony. And this started back in our community back in 2015. It was actually a woman named Helen Montour. Her father went to residential school, and she was working in the medical field over here, and she discovered this orange shirt thing. She's like, you know what, I'm gonna wear the orange shirt in honor of my dad. So then she asked her bosses at the medical, they're like, you know, can we do this? And they said, sure. And then sure enough, in 2015, her and a bunch of the women here in Ganawage, they got together and they started a committee and they turned it into an event. And so now every year they go to the green space and they do a whole thing. So this morning it starts at 9, and they call it Dosa Nawandu Tsungwat Nigurha, which is, you know, every child matters, you never forget the children. So they're doing that. And then later this afternoon, there's a big, big march from the Native Women's Shelter of Montreal. My cousin Gasanahue and Gatna Sonho, they're going to be there doing the opening and tobacco burning. And there's a lot of stuff happening around the area. So it's a day. All of our schools are closed here in the community. All of our businesses, I mean, pretty much it's everybody's taking the day off. Because it's really important. I mean, like, you know, I was talking to my buddy yesterday, and they're like, oh, you're on the air tomorrow? You're working? I'm like, well, yeah, I have to, because we have to tell these stories. You know, when I was in high school, I went to high school out of the community. I went to high school in NDG, a school called Centennial Academy. And growing up in the community, you were kind of made aware of these stories and these things, residential schools. But you never really got the actual history of it and what they really entailed and the terrible things that our people were subjected to. And you know, going to school out of town, I mean, like, it was kind of like as if they were surprised that we still existed. Like, you know, once I remember some kids, you know, just kind of saying, like, "Wait, you're native? Like you're from a reserve? Like we never see like the horse and buggy roll up here? Like do you guys still live in teepees and stuff?" And like they're so miseducated, and they just have no idea that we still exist. And it's nice that people are actually coming around and they're curious about learning about us and the fact that we still exist. Okay. You know, the whole idea was to try and erase us, right? But they failed.
5: Let me ask you, though, because I think a lot of non-natives think that this is supposed to be guilt-a-palooza, but how should non-natives observe the day?
4: No, it's not about guilt-a-palooza. It's not to make you feel terrible about the atrocities you committed against our people, for lack of a better term. Okay. But it's like the whole idea is that you're just like, you know, we want you to recognize and realize what the heck. I mean, we still exist and we're still here. And the ones that are lucky to still be here, we should honor the ones that aren't. And, you know, I always tell, you know, Joe knows the story about my neighbor, Gagayusta. You know, she was one of my elementary school teachers, and she lives three houses down from me. And her sister were victims of residential school, literally torn from their home, shipped up north to the school. And, you know, one night her sister got caught speaking to, they were literally there to beat the Indian out of you. And you were made to feel ashamed of yourself for being who you were and speaking your language. And they prevented you from talking Ganyangeha. So she got caught talking to another fellow student. Middle of the night, and one of the nuns, they took her, and she just heard screaming, and she never saw her sister again.
5: Really?
4: And it's stories that are like that, that you just, you can't even fathom that it's possibly real, but it is, and it's happened. It happened in this country. And, you know, the last residential school closed in, what, like 1997 or something? I was born in 94. I could have easily just been another number. So it's stuff like that. It makes you really realize, like, damn, like, this stuff is awful what's gone on, and it's a time to just recognize and just learn about the history. It's not about the guilt trip. It's not about that. It's not about, you know, it's just about learning about it and, you know, recognizing, you know, what happened to us and continues to happen. So if you're wearing your shirt, your orange shirt today, wear it with pride and wear it, you know, knowing that, you know, we're still here and we're all a part of this community that we call Turtle Island. So we need to coexist. That's the whole point of the Two World Wampum, you know?
5: Thanks a lot. Good to have you, Jeremy. Have a good day.
4: Yeah, always great to chat with you, John.
5: Indigenous media personality, Jeremy White. Good morning, John Tory. Good to have you.
6: Hello, John Moore. It's good to be here.
5: All right, so you have been the mayor. I'm sure this was pitched at you on many occasions, the idea of canceling the land transfer tax, or as Brad Bradford has done, coming up with a threshold under which it won't be charged. What do you think?
6: Well, I just wish I could have done it the whole time I was mayor. So I had 9 budgets, and each time I wished I could have reduced or eliminated the land transfer tax, but the city simply couldn't afford it. This is a function of the fact that city government in Toronto really only has kind of 3 sources of revenue. The one is the land transfer tax. The 2, of course, the biggest is property taxes. And the 3rd would be kind of fees that you charge for different kinds of things. And the land transfer tax now raises, I think in this year's budget, it's estimated to raise $850 million. So that's not chump change. But I think the real issue in the election, I mean, I think Mr. Bradford's on the right track here, because clearly affordability is the biggest issue, and he's using the only tools he has. He's got water bills, which are a bit different in that water bills in Toronto just cover the cost of the water and the construction to keep the pipes in proper order. There's the land transfer tax and there's property taxes. But there's a couple of questions that, you know, will ultimately be, you know, answered by the polls on election day, the actual polls. Do people believe all this is possible? I mean, that's really at the end of the day. And Ms. Chow, it's interesting. One of the things you poll on when you're a candidate is you poll on the question of, would my opponent say anything to win? And it's always a polling question, because you'd like to know if the 90% of the public believe that's so, you'd say it. And I believe Ms. Chow's probably seen polling which would cause her to say, my opponent would say anything to win, because it calls into question, you know, that people are just saying things. David Peterson, people may not remember the name, but he was Premier of Ontario, and memories fade fast. And he was running in the 1990 election, which was subsequently won by Bob Rae. And with 3 weeks to go when he was losing, he promised a 1% cut in the sales tax, just out of the blue. Like, it was out of the blue. And people just said, hey, come on. I mean, you're just saying that because you're trying to win, because you know you're losing, and it didn't do well. And then the second question that comes up, John, is, does all of this add up? And in the end, candidates have to present some kind of an overall financial plan, which Mr. Bradford hasn't yet done, that sort of say, well, yeah, you can give back some of the land transfer tax, and you can cut water bills and do this and do that, freeze taxes. But does it add up? Because, as you know, cities have to balance their budget by law. So I guess the answer is on all this, we'll see, and we'll be particularly interested in looking at Mr. Bradford's plan that he has to put forward. Now, my advice would be that he should put it forward sooner than later, because when you put it forward on the last day, people are skeptical. You know, they're saying, well, you haven't given me time to really look at this, including the media, but also just the voters.
5: Mark Carney was asked about two things yesterday. Peter Navarro getting really kind of mean, to put it mildly. And Donald Trump insisting that Canada is going to come and apologize to him. And Mark Carney did nothing but laugh.
6: And I think he was pitch perfect on that. I mean, one thing I will say, I think he's doing a good job overall, but he just seems to have the sort of the right response for the right time. And yesterday, the right response was to say nothing. You know, breathe through your nose, as they say, and just say nothing, because the comments were so ridiculous and out of line. But then the chuckle kind of indicated, well, I mean, come on now. You know, what are you talking about here in terms of me sort of groveling down to your office to apologize? So I just think it's another example of him. I think it's his own instincts more than it's good advice he's getting, but I'm sure it's a combination of both, just kind of chuckling and having nothing to say. It's sometimes, you know, as they say, you don't get in trouble for things you don't say.
5: And lastly, the truck to Campobello. It's a Canadian island, but you have to go through the states to get there. And yesterday, a truck full of food and booze was turned away.
6: Well, and you know what's really sad about this story? People may not know, but Campobello Island belongs to Canada, but Franklin Delano Roosevelt, president of the United States, had his summer cottage there, and actually cottage there before he was president, but also when he was president. What an unusual thing that a president of the United States would cottage there. And the actual cottage that he stayed in is now jointly owned by the United States and Canada, even though it's on Canadian soil. So there's the ultimate example of our friendship as between two countries. And now, because of the actions of Donald Trump, they can't get milk and eggs there delivered there. I'm sure it's just some well-meaning customs person that's stopping the truck. But at the same time, it kind of tells you everything about where we are. And it's really, to me, just sad.
5: Thanks a lot, John.
6: Thank you, John.
5: John Torrey with Torrey's Take.
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13: And now the forecast from the AM 800 Weather Center. Cloudy with a 40% chance of showers overnight, down to 17 or 63. For your Thursday ahead, clouds, 40% chance of showers early in the morning, high 25, feeling like 31 or 88 Fahrenheit. Cloudy Thursday evening with scattered showers, down to 14 or 57. And a mix of sun and cloud for your Friday with a 40% chance of showers and a high 19 or 66.
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5: Things, so there's going to be a bit of a different vibe out there today because some people are not working. And because Bell or BCE is a federally chartered company, technically, this was a bank holiday for us. But knowing that an awful lot of people are still going to work and kids are still going to school, we decided we would keep things the way they are. The one difference, and I hope you'll keep listening nonetheless, but we're not doing our keywords today. And, you know, because it's a holiday and, you know, in regard to the National Day for Truth and Reconciliation. So, I know that a lot of people, I haven't checked the text board in a good long time, but I'm pretty sure there was sort of a growing crescendo at some point as the 6 o'clock hour went on, as people said, where's the keyword? No keywords today. All right. It is a busy day, though. There's a lot of stuff to catch up on. And I also like using the 45 minutes that follow here as a means of giving you all the material you need in order to, well, first of all, be informed, but to have an opinion already or to start forming an opinion already about the stuff that the people on the free-for-all panel are going to be debating. And that, you know, sort of allows you to get ahead of the pundits. Why should they have all their say? It's 7:07.
21: And now, five things.
2: More in the Morning presents the five things you need to know.
5: Number one, the latest poll. Yeah, there's one almost every day. Shows Olivia Chow continues to lead Brad Bradford, but her approval rating has slipped.
22: This tax break is for people who are going to live in the home that they buy. Full stop.
23: Councillor Bradford will say anything during election time.
24: That promise combined with yesterday's promise mean that he's putting the city further into the hole.
5: And of course, that was Brad Bradford off the top announcing his latest brainstorm. And that was or is a they're not going to charge the land transfer tax on a house worth less than $1.1 million, which actually sounds pretty luxurious, 1.1, but that's basically the average, not median, but average price of a home in Toronto. So that would mean that somebody buying a new home under 1.1, no land transfer tax, because I think for a lot of people, it probably comes as a rude awakening. It's like, we agreed to pay this for the house. And then you go to the lawyer's office to sign the documents, and it's like, this is what you owe the provincial treasury or the and the municipal treasury, because Nobody ever talks about the fact that the province mirrors the city of Toronto's land transfer tax. Number two, Prime Minister Mark Carney laughs off the idea that Canada is going to apologize to Donald Trump.
0: They're going to come in and they're going to say, sir, we are sorry. They treated the United States very, very badly.
1: President Trump said yesterday he thinks Canada will apologize in the next 3 to 4 weeks and say, we're going to get rid of all the tariffs.
5: Okay, so what do you make of the Prime Minister laughing at that? What I thought was amazing was, not amazing necessarily, but uncharacteristic for most elected officials, he declined to offer any comment. After the laugh, he said, I'm not. And I was going to talk about this, but we were running at a racetrack with Amanda Galbraith, because one of her specialities is communications, and in particular, preparing people for interviews. And I used to do that kind of work in the past. And one of the incredible things that you teach people is you do not have to answer every question. Or the famous line, never answer the question that was asked, answer the question you wish was asked. But people feel such a pressure when they're doing an interview. They must say something. No, you can actually just say, I got nothing for you. All right, on to more five things you need to know. Number three, Muskoka Conservative MP Scott Aitchison to resign by the end of the year.
3: It's been this trickle, this almost slow trickle of departures, either to the Senate or looking at additional opportunities like this one or crossing the floor. And taken in the aggregate, there's really no other way other than to say, yes, it does add pressure on Pierre Poilievre's leadership.
5: That was Vashi Kapelos and talking about the reverberations of the latest Conservative MP saying he's out the door. But Vashi's analysis was this doesn't really advance the case for Pierre Poilievre being in trouble. What will would be if they call by-elections, which inevitably they will, and the Conservatives lose ridings they should win. Number four, it is National Day for Truth and Reconciliation.
4: September 30th is a day to just assess what we did in the last year to help with reconciliation, help with the relationship with First Nations, Métis, and Inuit in this country, and per se, you know, how have we grown together in understanding a history we inherited.
5: And that's an elder speaking with friends at CTV. And something I learned over the last year was because I was introduced to an elder, and you can't call yourself an elder. It just sort of has to evolve until younger people call you an elder. It's kind of like becoming the head of the Jesuit sect. Number five, Maple Leafs lose their home opener 3-2 to the Montreal Canadiens.
6: Not my best, but I think glad we're playing again tomorrow.
14: Well, it was a good effort. We'll see how this team gels. I think we're going to be okay.
25: Is this our year?
14: Probably not.
5: Okay, so they're already, normally they're planning the parade route, which everybody was doing yesterday. Now they're choosing a funeral parlor and lining up tea times. Let's just see how it all goes. But I have to say, I agree with Col Kelly in the Globe and Mail. I often do, because I think he's one of those sports writers who, kind of like Mitch Albom, finds the poetry in sport and writes very creatively about it rather than just giving you blow-by-blows about a game. And he found things a little underwhelming last night in terms of how people were, well, we did our best. So it is a national holiday. However, it's not as intensely a national holiday as it might be. But do not be surprised by some of the things that are closed. Banks are closed. Government offices are closed. Canada Post is closed. Oh, no real estate pamphlets. Toronto Public Library branches, just when I was going to get a card. TTC and GO are operating on their regular schedules. LCBO will open, but not until noon. So don't be taken by surprise on that. Beer store open regular hours. Most grocery stores are open, operating on regular hours. Malls open regular hours. Canada's Wonderland is closed. Then you get to all of the attractions, and most of them are open regular hours. Although, apparently, Little Canada, which now has some sort of a new identity, I was being told recently, because you know how enamored I am of Little Canada, is closed today, unfortunately.
26: It's got a new name. It's called Pocket Planet Canada.
5: Yeah. Because I understand, I don't know, I don't think he ran out of money because he's very rich, but I think the guy who created Little Canada ran out of patience. But I think it's an amazing thing. So as mentioned, Conservative MP Scott Aitchison, he is the MP for Parry Sound, Muskoka, and he is going to resign by the fall session, which is interesting because I was recently up there, and that was where a provincial by-election was being held. So those people must be a little punch drunk when it comes to by-elections. And I will let the kitchen cabinet interpret as to whether or not there is any significance to this particular thing. Mark Carney had a busy day yesterday. It was almost like a Doug Ford press conference, minus the chaos. But he was commenting on a bunch of things. You already heard him laugh off the idea that Canada is set to apologize. Also, and we'll play the audio on the roundtable, Peter Navarro, the trade negotiator for the states, or the trade advisor for the states,

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1: And now the forecast from the AM 800 Weather Center. Low 17 or 63 overnight under a cloudy sky with a 40% chance of showers. Looking ahead to your Thursday, clouds, 40% chance of showers early in the morning. High 25, feeling like 31 or 88 Fahrenheit. Thursday evening, cloudy with scattered showers down to 14 or 57. And for your Friday, a mix of sun and cloud with a 40% chance of showers and a high 19 or 66.
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6: And now the forecast from the AM 800 Weather Center. Cloudy with a 40% chance of showers overnight, down to 17 or 63. For your Thursday ahead, clouds, 40% chance of showers early in the morning, high 25, feeling like 31 or 88 Fahrenheit. Cloudy Thursday evening with scattered showers, down to 14 or 57. And a mix of sun and cloud for your Friday with a 40% chance of showers and a high 19 or 66.
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1: And now the forecast from the AM 800 Weather Center. Low 17 or 63 overnight under a cloudy sky with a 40% chance of showers. Looking ahead to your Thursday, clouds, 40% chance of showers early in the morning. High 25, feeling like 31 or 88 Fahrenheit. Thursday evening, cloudy with scattered showers down to 14 or 57. And for your Friday, a mix of sun and cloud with a 40% chance of showers and a high 19 or 66.
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12: And now the forecast from the AM 800 Weather Center. Cloudy with a 40% chance of showers overnight, down to 17 or 63. For your Thursday ahead, clouds, 40% chance of showers early in the morning, high 25, feeling like 31 or 88 Fahrenheit. Cloudy Thursday evening with scattered showers, down to 14 or 57. And a mix of sun and cloud for your Friday with a 40% chance of showers and a high 19 or 66.
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5: 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I spent 22 years with him, and my wife died, and we have four kids together. 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I was the only one left. And I didn't run. I stayed with them. The only thing I could do was love them. And that's what I did. I loved them and loved them and suffered with them. And when they're hurting, they call me. That's the biggest gift I got, which is from being a prisoner to being a loving father, which is what I always wanted.
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9: It's

0: the families who have been affected.
1: Industry Minister Melanie Joly says the government is evaluating all of its options after an Ontario steel producer announced hundreds of job cuts this week. Stelco plans to let go of up to 500 workers at its Hamilton and Lake Erie facilities, but the 2024 approval of American company Cleveland-Cliffs taking over Stelco depended on a number of mandatory five-year commitments.
2: Everything is on the table because there were clear commitments that were made under the Investment Canada Act for Stelco to buy one of our key companies at the time with a key facility, and they've not abided by these commitments.
1: One part of that deal included maintaining at least the same number of unionized workers and most non-unionized employees as when the deal was announced. A planned execution didn't work out in the U.S. last night after the U.S. Supreme Court ruled that Tennessee could go forward with the execution of 50-year-old Krista Pike. That execution was botched.
3: Witnesses say Krista Pike was given two rounds of lethal pentobarbital. Reporter Tori Gessner with ABC affiliate WKRN was there.
4: At one point at 7:34, she said, "My arm feels like it's about to burst open."
3: An hour later, when asked to leave the viewing area, Gessner said Pike appeared to be still breathing.
4: We all looked at each other like she's still alive, or at least that's what I was thinking.
3: An ambulance was seen with flashing lights leaving the facility, Pike's attorney saying she's being treated at a nearby hospital. Dave Packer, ABC News.
1: And astronaut Joshua Kutrick is set to blast off for the International Space Station in the morning. Canadian press reporter Jason White says the 44-year-old Kutrick is one of four people assigned to NASA's SpaceX Crew 13 mission. And the Canadian will be taken off from NASA's Kennedy Space Center for a six-month mission.
5: Kutrick's launch follows astronaut Jeremy Hansen's trip around the moon with Artemis II earlier this year. The Canadian Space Agency's Mathieu Caron says both missions are important for understanding space and supporting cutting-edge research that improves life back here on Earth.
1: This is the Canadian Press. In sports, Wednesday night's NHL action saw Easton Cowan get a goal and an assist as the Toronto Maple Leafs picked up their first victory of the season, 2-1 over the New York Islanders. Anthony Stolarz had 26 saves, while Colton Sissons scored his first goal for Toronto, a night after the Leafs lost to the Montreal Canadiens.
6: Gutsy effort, not easy going into a back-to-back like we did with a short camp, and showed up and played a pretty good game.
1: In baseball playoff action, Max Fried dominated Boston in the playoffs for the second straight year, and the New York Yankees romped over the Red Sox 9-2 for a two-game AL wildcard series sweep. The Chicago White Sox scored a 7-3 win over Houston to sweep their series, and San Diego swept the Chicago Cubs out of the NL wildcard series with a 4-1 win. And a 10th inning homer for Philadelphia earned a 4-3 victory over Atlanta that sends that series to a decisive third game. From the Canadian Press, I'm Karen Rebo.
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13: And now the forecast from the AM 800 Weather Center. Low 17 or 63 overnight under a cloudy sky with a 40% chance of showers. Looking ahead to your Thursday, clouds, 40% chance of showers early in the morning. High 25, feeling like 31 or 88 Fahrenheit. Thursday evening, cloudy with scattered showers down to 14 or 57. And for your Friday, a mix of sun and cloud with a 40% chance of showers and a high 19 or 66.
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7: And now the forecast from the AM 800 Weather Center. Cloudy with a 40% chance of showers overnight, down to 17 or 63. For your Thursday ahead, clouds, 40% chance of showers early in the morning, high 25, feeling like 31 or 88 Fahrenheit. Cloudy Thursday evening with scattered showers, down to 14 or 57. And a mix of sun and cloud for your Friday with a 40% chance of showers and a high 19 or 66.
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7: From the National Newsroom of the Canadian Press, I'm Karen Rebo. Some members of British Columbia's Shaken Tawasin First Nation lined the road, drummed, and chanted as the bodies of two elders were loaded into coroner's vehicles outside a shopping center near the reserve south of Vancouver. The two were killed and two others were injured when they were struck by a pickup truck outside the Tawasin Mills Mall while others were taking part in a walk to mark the National Day for Truth and Reconciliation. Delta police believe Wednesday's tragedy was set off by a medical emergency involving the truck's driver. The Manitoba government has announced it is partnering with the province's second largest city to purchase a private campground where historical records show holds a

0: News says was sporting a zip line through it until earlier this week. A three-day sexual assault trial is scheduled to begin today for Nova Scotia-based actor Mike Smith, best known for playing Bubbles on the TV comedy Trailer Park Boys.
1: Smith has pleaded not guilty to one count of sexual assault that stems from an alleged incident in 2017. The actor was charged last year, but court documents don't provide details of the allegations, which have yet to be tested in court. The documents do show that Smith has been ordered not to communicate with or visit the home, work, or school of the female complainant. Last year, Trailer Park Boys Incorporated, at the time a Nova Scotia-based company, with Smith registered as one of three directors, and confirmed the actor stepped away from his role at the company. Brenda Molina Navidad, The Canadian Press.
0: And as the sun rises over East Florida's Kennedy Space Center this morning, Canadian astronaut Joshua Kutrick will be making the final preparations to fulfill his lifelong dream of blasting off into space. The 44-year-old will be among NASA's SpaceX Crew 13, launching at 11:10 a.m. Eastern to the International Space Station. From the ground, Industry Minister Melanie Joly will be watching.
2: And it's happening at a time where there is this trade war going on, there is geopolitical tensions. And I think it's important that we are able to show that we can cooperate as human beings on space exploration.
0: Kutrick's six-month mission will involve some long-term Canadian research projects. This is the Canadian Press. In sports, Wednesday night's NHL action saw Easton Cowan get a goal and an assist as the Toronto Maple Leafs picked up their first victory of the season, 2-1 over the New York Islanders. Nathan MacKinnon scored twice in a four-goal second period and capped his night with a rare fight. And the Colorado Avalanche opened the season with an 8-4 win over the LA Kings. The Knights' only other game saw the Pittsburgh Penguins steamroll the Philadelphia Flyers 7-0. In baseball playoff action, Max Fried dominated Boston in the playoffs for the second straight year, and the New York Yankees romped over the Red Sox 9-2 for a two-game AL wildcard series sweep. The Chicago White Sox scored a 7-3 win over Houston to sweep their series, and San Diego swept the Chicago Cubs out of the NL wildcard series with a 4-1 win. And a 10th-inning homer for Philadelphia earned a 4-3 victory over Atlanta that sends that series to a decisive third game. From the Canadian Press, I'm Karen Rebo.
3: 30, 25, 20.
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15: And now the forecast from the AM 800 Weather Center. Low 17 or 63 overnight under a cloudy sky with a 40% chance of showers. Looking ahead to your Thursday, clouds, 40% chance of showers early in the morning. High 25, feeling like 31 or 88 Fahrenheit. Thursday evening, cloudy with scattered showers down to 14 or 57. And for your Friday, a mix of sun and cloud with a 40% chance of showers and a high 19 or 66.
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9: And now the forecast from the AM 800 Weather Center. Cloudy with a 40% chance of showers overnight, down to 17 or 63. For your Thursday ahead, clouds, 40% chance of showers early in the morning, high 25, feeling like 31 or 88 Fahrenheit. Cloudy Thursday evening with scattered showers, down to 14 or 57. And a mix of sun and cloud for your Friday with a 40% chance of showers and a high 19 or 66.
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11: Nineteen degrees in Windsor, Essex. Showers ending this morning, then cloudy and warm today with a high of 26, 79 Fahrenheit. I'm Paul McDonald, AM 800 News. Coming up, school lockdown lifted in Chatham and a boost to minimum wage in Ontario. But first, Windsor police are appealing to the public for help to identify a suspect after a senior was assaulted outside a church in downtown Windsor. It happened last Friday afternoon around 3:30 in the 700 block of Mercer Street near Tuscarora Street. Police say an elderly woman was assaulted and choked without provocation, suffering non-life-threatening injuries. Investigators described the suspect as a woman in her 30s with a heavy build, brown and red hair and tattoos. She was wearing a gray tank top, a brown belt bag, a pink backpack, and a long black and white plaid skirt. Anyone with information is asked to contact the police major crimes unit. Lockdowns have been lifted at Chatham-Kent schools after a fire.

0: Act that aims to provide safe, stable, and affordable housing for youth.
1: To build the 50 homes as a way to help us support self-sustainability without having to go back to the community year after year for these major gifts. Our hope is that, you know, through our annual fundraisers, we're able to sustain our operations ongoing.
0: Rempel says the Resource Center is being renamed the Soltz Family Foundation Center for Youth Development. Minimum wage is going up in Ontario today from $17.60 an hour to $17.95. The government says the increase will benefit more than 700,000 workers across the province. It says the increase helps ensure wages continue to reflect economic conditions while protecting workers and providing businesses with stability. The annual increase is tied to Ontario's Consumer Price Index at 1.9%. AM 800 News Time is 5:03. Showers ending this morning, then cloudy today with a high of 26. There's been a significant increase in the number of human exposure investigation involving bats and raccoons in Windsor Essex. The Health Unit reports between January and July this year, there were 46 bat exposures and 24 raccoon exposures, resulting in rabies vaccine shots. Medical Officer of Health, Dr. Mehdi Alouche, says the public needs to take precautions.
2: The most important thing, my message for the public is just make sure that you are not exposed with the animal. Don't close to the animal. Teach your children about animal safety and also pets. Prevent them from getting close to wildlife.
0: The Health Unit says dogs and cats still account for most of animal exposure investigations, with 660 reported so far this year. Astronaut Joshua Kutrick is set to blast off for the International Space Station today. Canadian press reporter Jason White says the 44-year-old Kutrick is one of four people assigned to NASA's SpaceX Crew 13 mission, which is expected to take off from NASA's Kennedy Space Center for a six-month mission.
3: Kutrick's launch follows astronaut Jeremy Hansen's trip around the moon with Artemis II earlier this year. The Canadian Space Agency's Mathieu Caron says both missions are important for understanding space and supporting cutting-edge research that improves life back here on Earth.
0: Former astronaut Bob Thirsk was the first Canadian astronaut to go on a long-duration expedition to the space station. And the Spitfires have named their captain for the 2026-27 OHL season. Ethan Garden is in his third season with the team after being a ninth-round pick in the 2024 draft. The 18-year-old center says he's focused on team success.
4: Our expectations are obviously to make the playoffs and go on a deep playoff run. For us to achieve that, we just need to everyone just needs to buy in, and I think we have the group to be able to do it, so everyone buys in and we start finding the net, I think we'll be okay.
0: Garden scored 16 goals and had 41 points in 65 games last season. The Spitfires are home to North Bay tonight. AM 800's coverage with Steve Bell begins with the pregame show at 6:50. 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
0: Now the forecast from the AM 800 Weather Center. A few showers ending this morning, then cloudy for today with a high reaching 26, a humidex of 31. Cloudy with showers beginning this evening, continuing overnight, the low of 13. Showers ending near noon tomorrow, then clearing, the high near 19. We're sitting right now at 18 Celsius, that's 64 Fahrenheit. 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
1: 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Well, I was saying yesterday, Meg, that I had a chance, Kelly and I, to actually walk the Gordie Howe Bridge for the first time while I was off last week. It was really cool to do that.
2: You're a little late to the party.
1: I am a little late, but
2: hey. But nonetheless, yeah.
1: That's it. I'm not here for a long time. I'm here for a good time.
2: But it's neat, eh?
1: It is neat. Yeah, I think it needs, it's a little sterile, I thought I was saying yesterday. I think it needs a little decor on it, but that's okay. But it's doing some good for local businesses.
2: It sounds like it's just been incredible for Sandwich Town. And that's just less than 2 months after opening that multi-use path. It's having transformative effects on two historic neighborhoods it feeds into, on the Detroit or on the Michigan side, and of course here in Windsor. And joining us this morning is Nicole Sakella, who's the owner of Rock Bottom. Good morning, Nicole.
3: Good morning.
2: Okay, can you tell us what traffic has been like for you since that multi-use path has opened?
3: It's incredible. I mean, we couldn't have imagined that there'd be this many people coming over.
2: Are we talking like hundreds or?
3: Hundreds of people.
2: Wow.
3: And, you know, and they're just so excited to be in a new country. I mean, they're so happy. And we keep thinking, you know, obviously it's weather related, but, you know, every morning we start out and, you know, it's quiet. And then you think, well, maybe they're not cycling over today, or maybe they're not walking over today. Then, you know, 10 minutes later, all the bike racks are filled with bikes. It's incredible.
1: Yeah, isn't that great to see that, you know, and there has been, Nicole, such a community aspect and improvements on both sides of the border, in Delray and in Sandwich in particular, with this bridge being built, and to see it come to fruition and to see, as you mentioned, the bike racks full and stores getting filled up and your place getting filled up, you're like, okay, finally, we've been hearing about this for years and how much it's going to help, and it seems like it actually is.
3: It's tenfold. I didn't foresee it being, you know, this busy.
1: Oh, we lost you, Nicole.
2: Oh, sorry, Nicole.
3: Can you hear me?
1: Yeah, yep. Say that last sentence again, because you just cut off a bit.
3: Oh, did I? Okay. Well, just saying, like, we didn't anticipate this many people. I mean, I guess because Windsor is quite small, and we don't really realize how many more cyclists there are in Michigan compared to Windsor, and it's just new groups of cyclists all the time, and a lot of time they come in families or they come in their little cycling clubs too.
2: That's amazing. So Nicole, what does this mean for Sandwich Town moving forward? I mean, obviously you saw some immense success since the multi-use trail opened. I don't know, what do you see the future of Sandwich Town looking like with this increased traffic?
3: Well, I'm really hoping that there'll be some more, there'll be some infill, because we don't have a lot of vacant storefronts, but we do have some vacant lots that, you know, some development could go into. So, I mean, we were always felt like we were on the outskirts of the city, and there was people in Windsor that didn't even know about Sandwich Town. And now I feel like we're the first stop off the bridge, and
1: right,
3: all of a sudden, you know, we're no longer in the outskirts. Like, we feel like a part of the city. It's incredible.
1: Yeah, that's great to see. What are some of the common questions you're getting? I would love to hear this. Some of the common questions you get from Americans that are cycling over and stopping in Sandwich Town and in Windsor, maybe for the first time.
3: Oh, gosh.
1: Where's the snow? Is that a question?
3: No. It's mainly, how much further is it to the casino?
2: Okay. Yeah.
1: Not that far on a bike.
3: Not really. Not on the bike. You know, obviously, the people walking, I recommend, you know, taking some sort of transport to get downtown. A lot of them want to go see the large Canadian flag downtown.
1: Oh, that's cool. Okay.
3: And then, so sometimes we get people to go visit the flag and come back again on their way back over.
2: that's great.
1: That's great. Nicole, you know, and like I was thinking of, like, for Americans that are coming over here, maybe for the first time, Nicole and Meg, as they bike over and go down to the big Canadian flag, they don't get the great view of their city like we do on this side. They may be seeing it from this perspective for the first time.
3: I can't tell you how happy and thrilled they all are to be over here. I mean, obviously, most of them apologize.
1: Right. for the orange cloud that's been hanging over us,
3: Exactly. And they're just so excited. It's really nice to be a part of it because it's, I don't know, it's hard to describe. It's just, we feel like a little tourist destination.
2: And you are, Nicole, and I'm so glad that this is happening to your business and other businesses in Sandwich, because I know that there's been years that it's also been really challenging. But, you know, this concept of sport tourism and especially cycling tourism, I mean, clearly there is something there.
3: Because it's all ages. I mean, there were a group of ladies that's all in their cycling gear that came over, and they were, like, honestly, they were in their 80s. And then, you know, my mom saw them and she said, I got to get my bike tuned up.
1: That's
2: great.
1: Awesome. It's great to hear, Nicole. Now, what? One last question. We got to go. What are they ordering? Like, do they, like, oh, my God, we got to try this. What's poutine? We got to try this because we don't have this.
3: Tons of poutine. Like, the poutine sales have gone through the roof. And it's like, right away say, you know, oh, can we start with a poutine?
1: Right.
3: And then they always asking for local beer, which is nice.
1: Nice. Oh, that's great. The Canuck Burger, they ordering that?
3: Yeah, but they get confused by the Canuck Burger. I had to send out an email to the staff because they order it, and then they said, well, we didn't realize it was Canadian bacon.
1: Oh.
3: And then I'm bringing out regular bacon, even though it says it on the menu. It's just a little confusing. And then we have to brew the iced tea because their iced tea isn't sweetened like ours.
1: Oh, so that's
2: Nicole,
1: right.
2: You've adjusted your menu and everything based on this tourism.
3: Oh, yeah, quickly. Like,
2: yeah.
3: Yeah, we explain what the pea meal bacon is for the Canuck Burger, and then we ask you brewed iced tea or, you know, regular iced tea or sweetened iced tea. Yeah, there's a few other things, I think, too. And some of them, like, want to try a Caesar.
2: Oh, you know? Yeah, classic. Okay. Very good.
3: Yeah.
1: Okay. Well, maybe you'll have some tonight, and then they'll, like, you know, oh my God, of course, hockey's on. You know, it's on the TVs at Rock Bottom. Listen, Nicole, we're so happy to hear in a day and age when you know, especially in the news, we hear about job losses and businesses closing, that things in Sandwich Town are thriving right now, and in big part because of this trail now being open. So it's good to hear.
3: Yeah, it's wonderful.
2: Thank you so much for coming on with us this morning. That is Nicole Sekela, the owner of Rock Bottom, just talking about the huge effect that the Gordie Howe Bridge, the multi-use path, has had on Sandwich Town and businesses. And I just feel Sandwich Town deserves this, you know, because I do feel like sometimes that they've just been, they just haven't been taken care of the way that other places, other spots in Windsor have. And I'm so pleased for them. I wonder what this means. Like what will Sandwich Town look like in even, you know, as much as next summer, 2 years from now, 3 years from now, five.
1: Yeah.
2: The businesses that'll pop up.
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1: Yeah. Something to watch. Something to watch.
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10: The forecast from the AM 800 Weather Center, a few showers ending this morning, then cloudy for today with a high reaching 26, a humidex of 31. Cloudy with showers beginning this evening, continuing overnight, the low of 13. Showers ending near noon tomorrow, then clearing, the high near 19.
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13: There's on the expressway westbound from Les Bronx to Banwell today and tomorrow from 7 a.m. to 5 p.m. Starting today through October 22nd, St. Patrick's Avenue will be closed between Tecumseh Road West and Algonquin Street for sanitary sewer work, local traffic only, with the work taking place from 7 a.m. to 6 p.m. daily. Howard Avenue and Division Road has lane closures in both directions between the expressway and Marentette for road work. That work expected to last until around October 16th. And Huron Church has lane restrictions between Malden and the expressway for road reconstruction. Follow the posted signage, expect delays, and consider alternate routes. From the AM 800 Traffic Center, I'm Dustin Kaufman.
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12: Where we bring you the stories, conversations, and interviews that matter.
14: Important story here, focusing on gas prices through the roof, especially diesel prices. And Sunday, the federal conservatives announced the Conservative Emergency Fuel Relief Plan to the public. It focused on tackling rising diesel prices at the pump for consumers and corporations. Let me help you out here a little bit. The plan outlines a number of measures which aim at making Canada's diesel supplies self-relevant self-reliance within 5 years. Also, a few other things, eliminating all tax on diesel sales until at least Canada Day by extending the fuel excise tax cut until July 1st of 2027 and removing the GST from purchase of fuel, removing all diesel production taxes by permanently scrapping the federal industrial carbon tax and clean fuel standard. And to join us talking about all of that, and every once in a while we pop that up when it comes to the federal industrial carbon tax and clean fuel standard, and that gets a lot of run. No doubt about it, Canadians are interested in that, and I want to make sure we focused on that. Warren Mabey is the Director of Institute for Energy and Environment Policy at Queen's University, and he joins us now. Warren, thank you for coming back on. How are you today?
15: I'm good, thanks. How are you?
14: I'm doing very well. Just when it comes to your overall thoughts on the fuel relief plan, could it work in reducing prices at the pump, especially with diesel? Your thoughts on that?
15: So absolutely, taking some of the tax burden away on the price for diesel is going to give some immediate relief, particularly for truckers and for people that are using a lot of diesel fuel, you know, to move goods or to build things. This is a way to bring those prices down over the short term and give consumers some relief, because, of course, we end up paying those diesel prices in the price of food and the price of a lot of goods that are being moved around.
14: So again, this is what you study when it comes to energy and environmental policy over there at Queen's University. This plan could actually reduce prices. This could make an impact in our wallet and when we go to the pumps.
15: It can bring prices down a little bit. Now, I do have to remind people that the federal government already took away the excise tax.
14: Yep.
15: So there's basically two taxes that are applied to fuels. There's the excise tax. There's a federal one and a provincial one. The federal one has been dropped to zero up till the end of January 27. It's normally 4 cents a liter, so that 4 cents is gone. There's also a provincial excise tax. In Ontario, that's 9 cents a liter, but it's higher in other places. You know, in Vancouver, it's 27.5 cents a liter in excise tax. So the provinces are actually taking a big slice of that. And then finally, there are sales taxes, and Mr. Polyev talked about that, the GST, the federal sales tax, and then provincial sales tax.
14: Yeah, he wants to remove the GST from the purchase of fuel. Can you focus on that? And what would that entail? And also, I mean, I'm guessing you got to make up for, you know, for the cost of that. How do you do that?
15: That is a really good question. Every time we take away a tax, ultimately it takes away some of what comes into government. And those taxes are used to pay for lots of different things. In part, they pay for, you know, healthcare and for education and, you know, other sort of essential services. It's how the government basically balances the books. So yeah, take away the HST, or the GST, I should say, from diesel prices is going to have an impact. It is a percentage. It's 5%. On the prices. So if diesel prices today are just about $2.75 a liter, I think, taking away 5% of that is going to take away almost 15 cents a liter. That's lots of money.
14: Yeah, it's big, but listen, I'm not putting you on the spot. I know you're not the federal conservative leader here, but how do you replace, I guess, those monies that would come in from the GST? Or is that just, you know, maybe some of the services that we put that money into, maybe we just, you know, we just reduce it, I guess.
15: Yeah, I mean, in the long term, this is a relatively short window. Even Mr. Polyev is only talking about putting a tax holiday in place until Canada Day, until July 1st of 27. So it's relief through the year, in a year where there's been a lot of turmoil, but it would come back. And I think that that's ultimately how they would replace it. The federal government runs such huge deficits right now that this probably would look like a rounding error in the grand scheme of things.
14: Interesting, interesting. Okay, this has been brought up before. I mentioned in the open, removing all diesel production taxes by permanently scrapping the federal industrial carbon tax. That's been a hot topic, the clean fuel standard as well. I've mentioned how that does get some traction, especially online, when you bring that up. Your thoughts on that, and could that work? And is there a way just to scrap that carbon tax?
15: So lots of people have raised this idea, and I think ultimately the question is, where do we see the economy going? You know, the introduction of those carbon taxes was largely about spurring new development in, you know, alternatives and electric vehicles and other forms of diesel, renewable diesels, things like that. And I do think that we need those tools to help address some of the big global challenges that are out there. At the same time, I don't think any politician wants to see households struggling with costs. I don't think anybody wants to see small businesses suffering. So I think that this is a point where you have to be really careful about the next steps. Personally, I think that providing some support to those businesses rather than taking away the tax base makes more sense, because that gives you more flexibility going forward. But, you know, part of the issue is we don't really have a good plan. We don't really know where we want to get to. We know we want to reduce our footprints, but are we investing in the right technologies to get us there?
14: Let's say we help out a little bit of that industry there, maybe some relief a bit. Does that help with the gas prices? Does that help? I guess this is looking at diesel.
15: I think so.
14: Yeah.
15: You know, again, I think about a lot of the owner operators who are, you know, either they're purchasing diesel through the company and moving goods around for us. In some cases, they're basically recouping those costs in what they're charging out when they're, you know, running trucks. I think that giving them a break, because we've built the whole economy on the ability to move goods around, we do need to think about how their balance sheet looks at the end of the year, and this is going to be a tough year for them.
14: Is it doable here? He was talking about eliminating the price gap within with the United States within 5 years by increasing production of Canadian diesel and other refined fuels to $1 million per day. Could we do that? How hard and how quickly could we ramp up to that?
15: We can certainly move in that direction, but again, it requires a lot of new infrastructure.
14: Yeah.
15: We have to remember that Canada and the U.S. have an integrated energy system. And although we're having problems with the U.S. right now, and, you know, there is this sort of thinking that we should be more independent. Building our own system isn't necessarily going to make things cheaper. There are big costs involved in expanding our production footprint. And it might make more sense, rather than focusing on conventional diesel, to focus on the renewable options. You know, there's a big new renewable plant built out in the prairies. We could be doing more of that. That's the sort of thing that I think will get us closer to our goals, employ more Canadians, and hopefully bring some of those costs down.
14: But when it comes to the main cost of bringing it down, I guess, you were focused on that GST. I know it's temporary, but that might be one of the main ways we can, I don't want to say instantly, but at least bring the prices down pretty quickly.
15: That is the way that you can do it fastest. And, you know, if you really are serious, talk to the provinces and try to get some of the provinces on board.
14: Yeah.
15: That might be a harder sell because, as I say, the provinces take more than the federal government does. So it'll be a tough discussion.
14: I'm glad you brought that up, though, right? Because it's important, especially for the listeners out there. You know, when we're complaining about gas prices and going after different levels of government, listen, responsibility on all fronts, on all of them. But it is, you know, it's just you need to know where the money is going and who has the biggest impact on the prices, right? I just want to make sure that that we get that info out there. Last one, you have any, and again, I know you're not part of the Liberal Party here, but you have any idea if Prime Minister Mark Carney is interested in this, if the Liberals are interested in this, or at least picking some of these ideas?
15: The only thing that I can say there, I'm not privy to what the Prime Minister is thinking or what Mr. Polyev is thinking, for that matter. I think that Mark Carney has shown a willingness to adopt ideas that are good, and you've seen that in the decisions that he's taken over the last year. And if he sits down and decides that this is a good idea, I think he might institute parts of it.
14: Very interesting.
15: That would be my takeaway.
14: Yeah, I hope so, right? I mean, this is where the parties need to work together, you know, especially when it comes to the massive cost right now, diesel prices, gas prices. This is what we talk a lot about on this show, you know, coming together, forgetting about the colors and the stripes. If something is able to work, and obviously that will be that will be his concern if he does believe this could actually work. But I'll take your word for it, especially when it comes to this, Warren. Then do your homework and work with both sides, right? It doesn't matter what color you are. I hope we get back to that here in Canada. Warren, thank you very much for doing this. Really do appreciate it.
15: Thank you. You take care.
14: There you go. Warren May.
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16: It's 5:30.
10: Degrees in Windsor, Essex. A few showers ending this morning, then cloudy today. A high of 26, 79 Fahrenheit. I'm Paul McDonald, AM 800 News. Coming up, an elderly woman attacked outside a downtown church, and another Canadian heading into space. But first, several schools in Chatham-Kent will be open this morning after being placed in lockdown. Police continue to investigate a report of a possible non-student armed with a firearm outside Chatham-Kent Secondary School yesterday morning. Investigators located a youth matching a description given to officers, and an airsoft replica was seized. No injuries have been reported, and police say lockdowns at several schools have now been lifted. Anyone with information regarding the incident is asked to contact Chatham-Kent Police. Police are working to identify a suspect wanted for an unprovoked attack on an elderly woman outside a church in downtown Windsor. Investigators say the victim suffered non-life-threatening injuries when she was assaulted and choked in the 700 block of Mercer Street near Tuscarora Street last Friday afternoon. Police described the suspect as a white woman in her 30s with a heavy build, brown and red hair and tattoos. She was wearing a gray tank top, brown belt bag, and a pink backpack, along with a long black and white plaid skirt. Anyone with information is urged to contact the Windsor Police Major Crimes Unit. A major boost to an organization that helps at-risk youth. The Bridge Youth Resource Center in Leamington has received a $1 million donation from the Soltz Family Foundation. Executive Director Krista Rempel says the gift comes as the center is completing a 50-home mixed-income housing project that will provide safe, stable, and affordable housing for youth.
16: It was overwhelmingly exciting as we transition right now with the capital project underway, and that transition needs around operating costs. They really stepped in and stepped up to help us in our time of need.
10: The Resource Center is being renamed the Soltz Family Foundation Center for Youth Development. The organization is aiming to complete the 50-home project by the end of this year. A raise for those making minimum wage in Ontario. The government says the 35-cent boost that goes into effect today puts minimum wage at $17.95 an hour and will benefit more than 700,000 workers. The annual increase is tied to Ontario's Consumer Price Index at 1.9%. AM 800 News Time is 5:33. Showers ending this morning, then cloudy today, a high of 26. The Medical Officer of Health is urging the public to take precautions near wildlife. Dr. Mehdi Alou says between January and July this year, the health unit has seen a surge in bat and raccoon exposure investigations. That has led to 24 courses of rabies vaccine shots. Dr. Alou says it's important people not get too close to animals, even if they seem friendly.
17: Even if they don't seem to be sick, getting close to animal put us at risk. Rabies is one of them. The other thing with the birds is avian flu. So that consideration in exposure to wildlife is really important, and educating children of how to protect themselves in interaction with the wildlife.
10: Dr. Alou says it's important to keep dogs on a leash and away from wildlife. The health unit says dogs and cats still account for the majority of animal exposure investigations, with 660 reported so far this year. Canadian astronaut Joshua Kutrick is set to blast off of the International Space Station today as Canada continues a memorable year for space exploration and research. More this morning from Canadian press reporter Jason White.
18: The 44-year-old is one of four people assigned to NASA's SpaceX Crew 13 mission. It's expected to take off from NASA's Kennedy Space Center for a six-month mission.
10: Matthew Caron of the Canadian Space Agency says it has been an exciting and impressive year for Canadian space exploration, with Kutrick's upcoming launch and astronaut Jeremy Hansen's trip around the moon with Artemis II earlier this year. And the Spitfires have named their captain for the 2026-27 OHL season. Ethan Garden is in his third season with the club. The 18-year-old center was a ninth-round pick back in 2024.
19: Super excited, obviously. It's a great honor, and I couldn't be more excited for the season.
10: Garden is coming off a breakout season that saw him score 16 goals and record 41 points in 65 games. He'll have the C in his jersey tonight when the Spits host the North Bay Battalion. AM 800's coverage with Steve Bell begins with the pregame show at 6:50. AM 800 News Time is 5:35. The forecast is next.
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10: The forecast now from the AM 800 Weather Center. Light rain ending this morning, cloudy for today, the high of 26, a humidex of 31. Cloudy with showers beginning this evening, continuing overnight, the low of 13. Showers ending near noon tomorrow, then a clearing sky, the high of 19. We're at 18 Celsius right now, that's 64 Fahrenheit. I'm Paul McDonald, AM 800 News.
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2: The top stories, conversations, and interviews you might have missed.
10: We have the municipal election, as we've been talking about quite a bit here on AM 800 and CTV Windsor over the last few weeks. It's coming up Monday, October 26th. So, Meg, as we get into October, things will heat up. And it seems like the hottest race out of all of them is the mayor's race in Windsor between the two favorites, the incumbent Windsor Mayor Drew Dokins and Ward 1 Councillor Fred Francis. And there was a bit of a strange development in the race yesterday, and a lot of people got attention on Facebook because of this. Tony Francis, who the eldest Canadian-born cousin in the Francis family, released a video breaking ranks, basically, to endorse Drew Dokins. And in this message, he stated that Fred Francis does not have the unified backing of his own family, raised concerns about political alignments, and argued that elections shouldn't simply come down to a last name. If you want to go to Facebook and search Radio Mike 519, we've shared the video there if you want to watch it for yourself. And we wanted to get response from Fred Francis this morning, and he joins us. Good morning, Fred.
3: Good morning, Mike. Meg, how are you?
5: We're good. Okay, Fred, yeah, this is a very interesting development or post that I believe... Yeah, your cousin Tony Francis posted on social media. What do you make of this?
3: Well, I haven't had a relationship with Tony since I was 12 years old, so there's no formal relationship with Tony. I'm 45 now, so listen, funny things happen in election year. Nothing surprises me in politics anymore. And Tony, I believe, is the president of a local Conservative Party riding association, so I suspect this has more to do about politics than anything personal.
5: Is it, you know, odd, Fred, because that's how the video kind of started off, is something, he mentioned something about having different politics or believing in different politics. And the fact that, you know, municipal politicians should not necessarily, or they haven't been in previous years, part of kind of parties, right? You're in municipal politics, you're not running for provincial or federal. So the fact that this video kind of points fingers at you having different political opinions, I don't know, is kind of odd.
3: Well, I don't think party politics has a place at the municipal city council table. And I would always say that, and I'd always believe that. That's why if elected mayor, I would never get involved with any federal or provincial election or endorse any, you know, federal or provincial leader for any political party, because I don't think party politics has a role to play in municipal politics.
10: Fred Francis joining us, one of the candidates for mayor of Windsor, Ward 1 councillor. And he did make reference to that, though, that you have aligned yourself with certain political factions. And even if, you know, municipal elections or municipal politics aren't under, you know, a party system, Fred, do you have any idea what he's referring to with that?
3: No, I don't. Like I said, I haven't had a formal relationship with Tony since I was 12 years old. So I think that's coming around 35 years. So I haven't aligned myself with any political faction. We have volunteers in our campaign that are members of the Conservative Party, that are members of the NDP, and members of the Liberal Party. So our campaign is all-inclusive, and it's a big tent campaign. The more ideas, the more perspectives, the better. I've always welcomed that. But we're not aligned with any one political party.
5: There's a comment here, Fred, about, you know, just how, you know, Christmas dinners could be quite awkward, but it sounds like...
10: I don't think they're breaking bread
5: together. It doesn't sound like that was the case. It hasn't been the case for a long time. And of course, I've seen a lot of your, what I would believe, closer family members come out on Facebook to be like, you know, Tony, this is not appropriate kind of thing.
3: Yeah, no, I haven't seen the video. People have been messaging me about it and telling me the comments have been extremely supportive for me. And I appreciate that. Anyone that's, you know, supportive of me and you know, saying nice things, I say thank you to them. But yeah, our family is relatively large, and, you know, we haven't had a former relationship with a number of our extended family for decades. So, and Tony's included in that. But like I said, he's the president of a local Conservative Party riding association. So I suspect this has more to do about politics than it does personal. But what I will say is this, and this is one thing that my brother Eddie, if we're going to talk about family, taught me a long time ago. It's not about me and your family. It's not about me and my family, but rather it's about you and your family. And that's what our campaign is focused on. How can we revitalize downtown? How can we make things more affordable for you? And how can we make meaningful change on the homelessness challenges that's facing Windsor and our neighborhoods every day? So that's what our campaign is focused on and will continue to be focused on.
0: All right. Fred, thanks so much. We want to get your comments on that because it was getting a lot of comments and plays on social media last night. Fred Francis, Ward 1 counselor and one of the candidates for mayor. If you want to watch that video, if you want to search Radio Mike 519 on Facebook, you'll be able to see it there. And we shared the video so you can you can watch it for yourself. It didn't sound like Tony and Fred are going to be exchanging Christmas cards or
5: no, and it hasn't. It sounds
0: dining
5: like they
0: at the
5: hasn't.
0: Thanksgiving table.
5: Yeah, it sounds like they haven't in a very long time as well. But I guess I guess this is politics.
0: Unfortunately, the politics. It seems like it's always been a dirty game, and it's gotten even dirtier.
5: Agreed.
0: You know, since like Donald Trump style politics has kind of leaked in everywhere. We say it on all levels here in this country, not to the extreme that we see in the U.S., but you know, I think we're seeing an example of that here.
5: Yeah.
0: Just in our own municipal election.
5: Absolutely. And I mean, obviously, this Mr. Francis, Tony Francis, he's allowed to have whatever opinion he chooses, of course. But it definitely is an interesting message in the video. And when you take into consideration that it sounds like they don't know each other very well. They
0: no,
5: share the same last
0: like
5: name.
0: It.
5: But
0: doesn't sound like it.
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10: The forecast from the AM 800 Weather Center, a few showers ending this morning, then cloudy for today with a high reaching 26, a humidex of 31. Cloudy with showers beginning this evening, continuing overnight, the low of 13. Showers ending near noon tomorrow, then clearing the high near 19.
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13: For today and tomorrow, there will be alternating left and right lane closures on the expressway westbound from Les Bronx to Banwell, the work taking place from 7 a.m. to 5 p.m. Girlard Road and Wyandotte Street East remains closed to all traffic as crews repair the Via Rail Bridge over the road. Traffic on Girlard being rerouted between Edna and Riverside, while motorists will be diverted on Wyandotte from Cadillac to Elbert. Construction is expected to last until October 23rd. Walker Road has lane restrictions between Lens and Grand Marais for road panel repairs. Access to all businesses remains open. That's expected to last until October 24th. And Ford Boulevard will be closed between Reginald and Coronation for the installation of new sanitary and storm sewers, pavement, water main, and street lighting. That work expected to last until December 12th. From the AM 800 Traffic Center, I'm Dustin Kaufman.
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1: Coming up on 320 on The Shift, we're just talking about coffee and our coffee addictions. And I think we all are somewhat tied to our social media as well. But an interesting study coming out of Asia, actually, about the impact of short-form video on our brains. So short-form video, I'm talking TikTok, Instagram reels, or reels you see on Facebook. Anything that really, I think, is like that 30-second to 60-second range and how we're just scrolling through. And that feeling afterwards, they call it like the Gen Z stare. But I know for myself, I will catch myself and I'll be on TikTok just scrolling through for an hour. And it's like, that didn't feel like an hour. And then afterwards, there's just, it's not a headache, but almost like a brain fog. And researchers are saying that using short form videos is actually shutting down cognitive control networks in your brain. Like, it is actually impacting what's happening in our brains. So I wanted to reach out to Kara Breeson-Boyven with... Sorry, Kara, president of Media Sparts here, to get us a sense on the impact of social media on our brains. And this is some scary stuff that it's actually impacting our ability to think.
14: Yeah, thanks for having me. I think it's really important for us to think about the impacts of social media use, but all kind of short form content integration across a multitude of platforms that we might now be coming across. And like you said, I think it's impacting things like our ability to focus, but it's also impacting things like our ability to determine expertise, to determine true and false information. If we're scrolling through content sort of constantly, we also have to ask ourselves questions like, you know, is that person who spoke to me for 30 seconds or that content I saw for 30 seconds really giving me the kind of knowledge or information I need to be making, you know, decisions in the future about, you know, my health or, you know, other kinds of decisions. And so the repercussions here are multiple.
1: Well, and so that idea of being able to make decisions afterwards, is it something chemically happening in the brain or is it just because we're inundated with so much content?
14: I mean, I'm not a neuroscientist, but I think it's a bit of both. I think that there's definitely some changes to the way, you know, the changes in the ways in which we're experiencing content are definitely changing the types of content we're choosing to engage with. So, for example, it's very easy to be enticed by very visual, highly effective content as opposed to sitting with something very textual that can feel very dry after you've sat with, you know, short YouTube shorts or reels, as you mentioned, for 30 minutes. So that's important for us to think about and to make really conscious choices about integrating multiple forms of media into our sort of media diets, if you will, to help mitigate what can potentially be an outcome of sort of only being enticed by those incredibly visual pieces of content. In terms of, again, like focus, I think that's another thing that we need to all be really mindful of. But also our ability to recognize that the platforms that we're choosing primarily to engage with and on are designed with this in mind. So they're designed with what we call sticky design to keep us in these or on these platforms for as long as possible. And I think, you know, once we can build that kind of critical awareness, we can sort of take back some of that control about how we're using these our devices and what platforms we're choosing to engage in for how long and why.
1: So do you think it's research like this or just education in general where we can build that critical awareness?
14: I mean, I think we need both. And I think both are important because, you know, as more and more research comes out and hopefully more in, you know, a Canadian context with a variety of ages can, you know, can help push the needle sort of in like policy and regulatory spaces around safety by design, around, you know, platform design that is, you know, geared more towards user well-being, towards a sort of variety of different types of content and forms of content, including more long-form content. But there's also a really important education piece. I think one of the most important things that we can do as users of technology is to, you know, remind ourselves that these are tools and that we do have control over the way that we use them. One of the real risks here is if we go down a path where we sort of claim that these things are entirely addictive, I think there's two risks. One, we're letting platforms off the hook in terms of having to be held accountable for any kind of safety or well-being design standards. And we also run the risk of sending out a message that this beyond our control. You know, lots of research around sort of addiction, broadly speaking, you know, confirms the shame and blame that comes with having something labeled sort of addictive and the feeling of a loss of control. And often individuals can kind of succumb to that and can say, well, there's nothing I can do in this situation. And we really want to try to avoid that.
1: What do you recommend as far as trying to build that self-control? You see some app locks almost where you're limited to different times. But is that not really getting to the root cause of we need to know what we are doing? I need to know when I'm sitting in bed and I really should just be taking a 20-minute nap, but instead I scroll for an hour and a half. I need to know I need to get some sunlight or I need to get some exercise. Do you think those app locks kind of work, or is it more educating on what's actually going on in our bodies?
14: Yeah, I mean, for some people, you know, in-app design features can work. I think for most of us, we need to take it a couple steps further. And if you go to mediasmarts.ca, we have lots of tools and resources. I think one of the most helpful is called Building Better Tech Habits. And it's a whole guide to digital well-being that provides several different concrete suggestions. And the most important thing is to figure out what is going to work for you, because what works for you may not work for me and vice versa. And you want to set reasonable and attainable goals. So in some instances, it's about setting a timer and really, you know, making sure that you're holding yourself accountable. In some instances, it's about naming aloud the thing that you're doing. I'm going to check the weather and then I'm going to put this device down to try to avoid that, you know, endless scroll, or you picking up a device to do one thing and then finding yourself 40 minutes later having not even done that thing and done 15 other sometimes mindless or, you know, non-productive tasks. It can be about, you know, being really mindful about when we're using devices. You mentioned in the bedroom, not a great place for anyone of any age to keep a device. It's really bad for all of us to be scrolling on our phones at night when we should be sleeping, for example. And, you know, research shows that, you know, these kinds of things work best when done at a household level. So, you know, if you can do this alongside, whether that's family or even a neighbor or friend, someone who can help hold you accountable, the outcomes are more likely to be successful.
1: Well, and in that approach, I guess, what about with our children? I think too often you mentioned YouTube earlier, and that was one of the platforms I initially missed off the top because I don't think of YouTube myself as a short form video platform. But then I see my younger brothers and they're just scrolling on YouTube now with YouTube Shorts.
14: Exactly. So it's definitely come across multiple platforms and again, sort of like forms of media. So especially when it comes to children and young people, it's really important to start at a really young age in, you know, talking about these things and helping them to set healthy habits. But the most important thing we can do is model that. You know, sometimes what we do speaks louder than what we say. And so as a parent myself, you know, it's really important that we're modeling places and times where it's appropriate to even be on screens, to introduce a variety of media into children's lives that isn't necessarily on screen. Sometimes, you know, not being on screen, you know, is really important as well. And yeah, I think that piece about sort of it's a whole household approach. We all need to be sort of invested in this. It can be incredibly challenging, if not impossible, to be asked to or held to sort of one set of standards when everybody else in the house is not necessarily, you know, on that coming along that journey with you. So again, I think these things work best when we're sort of all in them together, so to speak.
1: Yeah, and I think that idea of the household approach is important. And Kara, I appreciate your time. That's Kara Breeson-Boivin from Media Smarts Canada telling us about the impact of short form content. But I do think, yeah, that idea of limiting what you're modeling to your kids. And do you even know that you're doing it because it's just become such a regular part of your day? So think twice about what you're actually consuming and what you're portraying to people out there, because it's having a large impact. The fact that your brain chemical, there's chemical changes, your brain isn't working the right way, is so scary. And we're still in the infancy of some of these platforms.
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10: -18 degrees in Windsor, Essex. Light rain ending this morning, then cloudy with a high today of 26. 79 Fahrenheit. I'm Paul McDonald, AM 800 News. Coming up, a bump in the minimum wage in Ontario, and the Spitfires name their new captain. But first, truly a blessing. That's how the executive director of the Bridge Youth Resource Center in Leamington describes a $1 million gift. It comes from the Soltz Family Foundation. Krista Rempel says the organization is overwhelmed with the gratitude.
14: I think for them to really look at us, believe in our organization, believe in the projects and programs and services that we have underway, and
0: put their foundation's name and support behind it was truly a blessing.
10: The Bridge is a nonprofit that provides services for at-risk youth. The organization is currently building 50 homes to provide safe, stable, and affordable housing for youth. The Resource Center is being renamed the Soltz Family Foundation Center for Youth Development. Windsor police are appealing to the public for help to identify a suspect after a senior was assaulted outside a church in downtown Windsor. It happened last Friday afternoon around 3:30 in the 700 block of Mercer Street near Tuscarora Street. Police say an elderly woman was assaulted and choked without provocation, suffering non-life-threatening injuries. Investigators describe the suspect as a white woman in her 30s with a heavy build, brown and red hair, and tattoos. She was wearing a gray tank top, a brown belt bag, a pink backpack, and a long black and white plaid skirt. Anyone with information is asked to contact the police major crimes unit. Lockdowns have been lifted at Chatham-Kent School.

0: come in Ontario, Prince Edward Island, Nova Scotia, Manitoba, and Saskatchewan. In Ontario, the government says more than 700,000 workers will benefit from the 35-cent boost to $17.95 an hour. Alberta has not raised its $15 minimum wage since 2019. AMA 100 News time is 6:03. Light rain ending today, then cloudy, a high of 26. A sharp rise in the number of animal exposure investigations has prompted a reminder from the Windsor-Essex County Health Unit. Medical Officer of Health Dr. Mehdi Alou says people need to take precautions around wildlife. The Public Health Agency reports that from January to July, there were 46 bat and 24 raccoon-related exposures, leading to 24 courses of rabies vaccine shots. Dr. Alou says residents also need to protect their pets.
1: This is very important to keep our animal and pets safe and under supervision, have their leash on in the public. That's very important to consider, not only for the safety of the public and other people, but also for the safety of that pet.
0: Dr. Alou says people are reminded not to approach or feed wildlife, even if they appear healthy and friendly. Joshua Kutrick is just hours away from becoming the next Canadian space traveler. If the weather holds, the 44-year-old astronaut will blast off this morning at 11:10 a.m. Eastern Time from the Kennedy Space Center for a six-month mission to the International Space Station. Industry Minister Melanie Joly will watch the NASA SpaceX launch from the ground in Florida as Kutrick sets off with astronauts from the U.S. and Russia. And third-year setter Ethan Garden will wear the C on his jersey for the Spitfires this season. The Belleville, Michigan native has been named captain. The 18-year-old calls it a great honor and is looking forward to leading his teammates.
2: I want to be a guy people can lean on, and you know, I always want to be showing a good example of, you know, playing the right way and carrying yourself the right way on and off the ice.
0: The Spitfires are home to the North Bay Battalion tonight. AM 800's coverage with Steve Bell begins with a pregame show at 6:50. AM 800 News time is 6:05. Let's get our first check of business for this Thursday morning.
3: Canadian markets took a hit yesterday. Toronto's S&P TSX fell 224 points to close at 35,235. In New York, the Dow dropped 443 points, while the Nasdaq gained 63. This morning in Tokyo, the Nikkei surged 3.3%. Markets in Hong Kong, however, were closed today for a holiday. Our dollar is trading around 70.20 cents U.S. Prime Minister Mark Carney is in Fort McMurray, Alberta today. He's expected to name an oil pipeline to the West Coast, a project of national interest. He'll be joined by Premier Danielle Smith. G20 trade ministers wrap up talks in Wisconsin today. International Trade Minister Maninder Sidhu is set to meet with U.S. Trade Representative Jamieson Greer and officials from India and the EU as Canada works to cut its reliance on U.S. trade. And a supply truck bound for New Brunswick's Campobello Island was turned back at the U.S. border. Its Canadian milk and liquor have been banned amid Washington's trade war with Canada. The island's only road link runs through Maine. From the Canadian Press Business Desk, I'm Aaron Sousa.
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And the weather forecast for today, it's going to be warm. The high today is 26 or 79. That's what I'm talking about. And it looks like, well, on my way in, it was raining a bit, but it looks like that is going to stop. We're going to have a cloudy morning, just a 20% chance of precipitation, which is not very much at all. We could see some sun and cloud today, and then showers coming back at around 8 p.m. tonight, it looks like. Low tonight, 13 or 55, and then Friday, tomorrow, high of 19 or 66. They're calling for showers tomorrow. Saturday, looking nice, sunny day. High of 66 or, high of 18 or 64. The current temperature, it's 18 or 64 out there.

0: maybe this is a fitting song for today. Because September officially over. October 1st today. And on my way in, I saw a huge, beautiful Halloween display.
1: I thought you were going to say Christmas lights.
0: Oh, no. No, not yet. They had a bunch of ghosts and goblins all blown up on their front lawn. And I'm like, oh, yeah, we're really around in the corner now to Halloween. Can you believe it? And I bet you it's going to be here just like this. But I'm going to bask in these warm temperatures today because this still feels summer, like 26 today. Heck yeah, that's what I'm talking about. 79? I'm here for that. I'm going to soak up every little last bit. Thank you, B-Man, for that request this morning. That kind of brings me back to my childhood. That's Green Day, right, Stevie? Yeah.
1: High school.
0: Yeah, yeah. In the back of the bus. Because remember, that was the age where you all wanted to sit as far back as you possibly could. And it was the older kids that got those last few seats in the back. And then I remember getting that age, like being grade 7 and grade 8, and be like, oh, I guess I should claim my rightful spot at the back of the bus here so I can listen to my songs without, you know, these younger peasants, these grade 5 kids in my way.
1: Well, and of course, the radio edits. No expletives when we were in grade 8 as far as music, right?
0: Yes, no. No swear words for us, Stevie, at that time, of course not. Oh, brings me back, right back. Okay, so I've been following this Driscoll Berry situation, and we're going to break it down. So the Driscoll Berry situation is a former employee of California-based Driscoll's, you know, berries, you see them here in our grocery stores, alleged in a lawsuit that about half of the company's berry exports to Canada contained pesticide levels that exceeded Canadian Food Inspection Agency standards. And so if you're like me and you're kind of having second thoughts about eating the berries in your fridge, here's basically what you have to know. So, yeah, as I mentioned, a former employee alleged in a lawsuit that about half the company's exports to Canada contained pesticide levels that exceeded Canadian Food Inspection Agency standards. Now, Driscoll supplies raspberries, strawberries, blueberries, blackberries that are largely grown in California and Mexico, but with some products coming from other places seasonally, including parts of Canada. And so this employee says that the excess chemical levels were due to overspraying and the removal of food safety compliance parameters for berries sent to Canada. The CFIA confirmed higher than permissible levels of pesticides on the company's berries, and Driscoll has said that it's amended its controls to comply with Canadian standards. But, you know, I know for myself, it still makes me kind of go, what the heck is in those berries? And I know a lot of consumers are feeling that way. So food safety experts say this has prompted an important conversation about the chemicals used on the produce we eat. And I mean, we do know that there are pesticides sprayed on a lot of our produce because as consumers, we have a very hard time eating stuff that is not perfect, unfortunately. And of course, you know, farmers, they want to be able to sell a lot. They need to sell a lot because it's expensive farming. So there's a food professor at the University of Guelph says that the chemical compounds spread on the produce do degrade over time, but the issue, she says, is ensuring that the right amount is applied and that enough time has passed so there isn't leftover residue come harvest time. And even if you actually consume berries with higher than permissible levels of chemical residue, it probably wouldn't be enough to harm you. You'd have to have like a ton of pesticide in the berries in a short period of time to feel any adverse effects. But, you know, there are definitely some long-term consequences here. Sylvain Charlebois, who's a food professor, he was on with Kyle, and he said that Canadian Food Inspection Agency, it didn't issue a recall here in Canada.
2: I believe that the CFIA decided not to issue a recall just simply because they felt that the scope of the problem was very limited. So that would be my guess. And of course, the grower that was actually involved was also notified very quickly, and they were able to contain the situation.
0: Okay, I guess that makes you feel a little bit better, but it does definitely make you think about what the heck are we eating and how much chemicals are going into our bodies. And I definitely think that with when it comes to, strawberries and blueberries and some fruits. So can you wash chemicals off berries? They're saying it's going to be very challenging because of how soft they are, and they got all those little tiny crevices in their skin. And the experts are saying there's been some studies showing that soaking them for a few minutes in a mixture of water and baking soda may help, but there's not enough evidence to conclusively say it's effective. So I don't know. They're saying buying organic is your best bet in avoiding chemicals, but it's not foolproof. And sometimes I'm a little skeptical of buying organic as well, because do they just slap that on and say it is? I don't know. So anyways, that's the Driscoll thing. I know for myself, I actually started planting raspberry and blackberry plants at my house because I'm like, I just can't. I just don't know. I don't know what we're eating. And it scares me all the time what we're eating. And I'm not just talking berries. I'm talking a bunch of other stuff. You know, all preservatives they put in bread and I don't know. I guess we do it willingly too when we go and we eat fast food. I mean, we're choosing to put those kind of chemicals into our body. So I don't know. It's all about, I think, mitigating as much as you can. If you know better, do better. That's kind of my saying here. We got a text message from Mike this morning saying good morning. Halloween 4 weeks this Saturday. Boo. Yeah, I can't believe it. Halloween coming up. I got to get my pumpkins. Where's everybody getting their pumpkins from?
1: And do we like a Saturday Halloween? Like, what day of the week do you want Halloween on? I don't know that I like a Saturday Halloween.
0: Stevie, why not?
1: Because I feel like Halloween needs its... You almost have to come home from school as a kid, get the costume on. Like,
0: yeah.
1: As an adult, sure, Halloween party on a Saturday night, that's not bad. But as a kid, I would be disappointed with a Saturday Halloween. Wouldn't have the same impact.
0: You're right, because you go to school, you've got your outfit, you wear it all day at school. Everyone's oohing and aahing. You come home, you have a bit of a refresh.
1: All you're thinking about is going back out for candy. It's like, can I go yet? Can I go yet? No, it's got to at least be dark. You got to wait a little bit.
0: Yeah. I was gonna say, so do the kids wear their costumes Friday at school? Although, you know what? I don't know if kids are... Are kids allowed to wear costumes in school still?
1: I have no idea. Parents text us.
0: Yeah, because I'm pretty sure I might have... I think I was in a school doing a readathon, and there was like, oh, we get away from Halloween a little bit. Am I wrong on that? Let me know what your kids are doing for Halloween. But I'm sure kids are already like, Mom, Dad, this year I'm going to be Batman again for the 8th year in a row. Or like Elsa and Anna or Anna from Frozen. I know that has just been so popular just one year after the other. So, okay, let me know what the deal is with the kids and Halloween. What's everybody going as? What's the deal at school? Do you dress up on the Friday? You're right, Stevie. That really does take some steam out of the day.
1: Doesn't sit right.
0: Okay. All right. Very good. Let's go to traffic. 617. And we're not hearing about any issues on the roads this morning. Dustin Kaufman with your traffic.
3: There will be alternating left and right lane closures on the expressway westbound from Les Bronx to Benwell today and tomorrow from 7 a.m. to 5 p.m. Starting today through October 22nd, St. Patrick's Avenue will be closed between Tecumseh Road West and Algonquin Street for sanitary sewer work. Local traffic only, with the work taking place from 7 a.m. to 6 p.m. daily. Howard Avenue and Division Road has lane closures in both directions between the expressway and Marintet for road work. That work expected to last until around October 16th. And Huron Church has lane restrictions between Malden and the expressway for road reconstruction. Follow the posted signage, expect delays, and consider alternate routes. From the AM 800 Traffic Center, I'm Dustin Kaufman.
0: All right. Thanks so much for that, Dustin. We're getting lots of text messages on this. I was right. There's a lot of schools here where there's no participation in Halloween. I want to talk a little bit about that coming up. Paul is going to join us. Minimum wage hike also set to begin across 5 provinces today. More on that up next.
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0: Good morning, good morning, 6:21 on this Thursday. Mike is off until Tuesday. He'll be back on Tuesday. I think he's just burning through some vacation time that he has left over. So I think he's probably going to be watching lots of football. That's why he's coming back on
1: football,
0: Tuesday.
1: Baseball, playoffs.
0: Yeah.
1: Popping chips.
0: Popping chips for Michael. 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Oh my gosh, Paul, it's going to be warm today. High of 76.
1: I know. Yeah. Humidex of 31.
0: Ooh, that is moist. Okay, so here's the deal. When I was driving in, there was some rain. It looks like we're going to some cloudy conditions for the morning. We could see a little bit of sun this afternoon. They're calling for mainly cloudy skies. And then showers coming back around at around 8 o'clock tonight. That's the deal. Low tonight of 13 or 55. Tomorrow, high of 19 or 66. They're calling for showers. And Saturday, they're calling for a high of 18 or 64. Current temperature, it's 18 right now or 64 Fahrenheit.

0: and Tessa...
1: Tessa Virtue.
0: Tessa Virtue and Scott Moir.
1: Right.
0: In the Olympics.
1: Yeah.
0: Because they danced to this, right? Yeah, they did. But what's the one... Is there a part in the song where it goes much slower, deeper?
1: I don't think so.
0: Am I getting this right? Am I mixing this up, Stevie? Can you check this for me? The other thing is, Paul.
1: Yes.
0: Did you just celebrate your 31st anniversary at this place?
1: On Friday.
0: Oh,
1: last
0: my goodness.
1: Friday. Yeah.
0: Congratulations.
1: Thank you very much. Yeah, 31 years here at, as Mike likes to call it, the blowtorch.
0: Yeah. I saw it on my LinkedIn and I thought, well, I got to mention that to Paul.
1: Yeah, 31 years.
0: Wow.
1: Which is, yeah, crazy how fast time has gone.
0: I bet.
1: Yeah.
0: I bet.
1: When I moved here, my daughter was 2.5. Now I'm a grandfather.
0: Yes. Yes. That's unbelievable.
1: Yeah.
0: And speaking of your grandfather duties, Carson, does he have a Halloween costume picked yet? Something that he keeps
1: talking
0: about?
1: He's got, there are several in the offing. Yes.
0: Yeah.
1: Because we're really into Minecraft. But
0: okay.
1: There's also, I saw at home, there is a Shrek outfit. He loves Shrek.
0: Really?
1: Yeah.
0: Okay, that's a good one.
1: Yeah.
0: I didn't know this, Paul, but I you know, took to our listeners, and they filled me in here, that there's a lot of schools that no more costumes are allowed.
1: No, it hasn't been that way for a while. They
0: really?
1: Call it Black and Orange Day.
0: Yeah.
1: Yeah.
0: Why?
1: I think
0: why?
1: That even dates back to when my daughter was in grade school.
0: No way, Paul.
1: Yeah,
0: I'm the same age
1: sure.
0: as your daughter, and at my school, we definitely wore
1: yeah,
0: costumes.
1: Yeah, no, in the Catholic system,
0: okay.
1: I don't recall, I don't ever recall her really, they would wear black and orange.
0: Really?
1: To school. I don't recall in any of her, no, I don't think they ever had costumes.
0: Oh, I can vividly remember, like, having costume parties. I can remember costume contests when I was going to school. Now, I was in the public system.
1: Yeah.
0: So, and why schools do that? Because they don't want kids dressing up as anything offensive? Or what's
1: probably,
0: the harm?
1: Probably. I don't know. To me, I don't... I have a hard time remembering what I had for breakfast. You know, it's
0: sure.
1: I'm not sure why.
0: Okay,
1: but it's been I just know it's been Black and Orange Day forever.
0: This is interesting. We got a message here saying Gosfield and Cottom finally let the kids wear costumes last year. They loved it.
1: Yeah,
0: but it was a Friday, and this person's son or grandson played all day. His legs hurt. We had to stop early. We're happier that it's Saturday. They can sleep in on Sunday because Halloween falls on a Saturday.
1: That's great. I think that's the perfect day for it.
0: Okay.
1: Yeah.
0: Ooh.
1: Saturdays are good for trick-or-treating.
0: Okay. Yeah, it was dressing up was fun. It was fun Halloween.
1: Oh, yeah.
0: So I
1: I remember in high
0: was.
1: School, we would dress up all the time.
0: Absolutely.
1: Yeah.
0: So I want to know. I want to know why that got taken away. I don't know.
1: You know, the way it is nowadays,
0: the way it is.
1: Right?
0: Schools are a little
1: but
0: different.
1: But again, I go back, like I say, I go back to when my daughter was in grade school. Again, she was in the Catholic system. I just always remember it being Black and Orange Day.
0: Mm.
1: I don't recall there being costumes.
0: Okay. All right.
1: But somebody could let me know.
0: Yeah. No, you're probably sure. Right. You would know. You would know, Paul. Okay, minimum wage hikes set to begin across 5 provinces.
1: Yeah,
0: today.
1: 5 provinces today. It's October 1st, so bumping up the minimum wage anywhere between 25 and 40 cents. Ontario, Prince Edward Island, Nova Scotia, Manitoba, Saskatchewan, all boosting the minimum wage. Here in Ontario, the government says more than 700,000 workers will benefit. They're getting a 35-cent boost up to $17.95 an hour. Some of the other provinces, as far as with minimum wage, PEI boosting to $17.30. Nova Scotia goes to an even $17. Manitoba up to $16.40. Saskatchewan at $15.70. I found it interesting that Alberta has not raised its minimum wage since 2019. It has the lowest minimum wage in the country at $15 an hour.
0: Oof, 15 bucks an hour.
1: But, and again, they all go in effect today, October 1st.
0: Okay.
1: The 1th.
0: Can you, it's funny, like, I remember, I mean, what was your minimum wage?
1: Oh,
0: when
1: gosh.
0: You,
1: you know what? I remember I worked at a family grocery store in high school back in Woodstock, bagging groceries and taking them out to people's cars for them. And I believe my minimum wage then was $3.25 an hour.
0: Yeah. Yeah. I think we sat at around 10.
1: My weekly paycheck, because I worked Thursdays after school and then all day Saturday. I think the pay was usually, my paycheck was around $40.
0: Okay, yeah.
1: Which was good for movies.
0: Well, it's relative,
1: movies,
0: right?
1: It is. Yeah, movies, yeah. Pizza, saving for that baseball glove that I needed.
0: So badly, of course. All right. Yeah. Well, thank you so much for that, Paul. You're going to hear another story coming up in Paul's News this morning about Windsor police are appealing to the public to help to identify a suspect after a senior was assaulted. More on that up next.
2: 30, 25, 20.
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1: Eighteen degrees in Windsor, Essex. A mainly cloudy day on the way. Warm with a high of 26. A humidex reaching 31 Celsius, 88 Fahrenheit. I'm Paul McDonald, AM 800 News. Coming up, school lockdown lifted in Chatham and a boost to the minimum wage in Ontario. But first, police are working to identify a suspect wanted for an unprovoked attack on an elderly woman outside a church in downtown Windsor. Investigators say the victim suffered non-life-threatening injuries when she was assaulted and choked in the 700 block of Mercer Street near Tuscarora Street last Friday afternoon. Police described the suspect as a white woman in her 30s with a heavy build, brown and red hair and tattoos. She was wearing a gray tank top, brown belt bag with a pink backpack and a long black and white plaid skirt. Anyone with information is urged to contact the Windsor Police Major Crimes Unit. Several schools in Chatham-Kent will be open this morning after being placed in lockdown. Police continue to investigate a report of a possible non-student armed with a firearm outside Chatham Kent Secondary School yesterday morning. Investigators located a youth matching a description given to officers, and an airsoft replica was seized. No injuries have been reported, and police say lockdowns at several schools have now been lifted. Anyone with information regarding the incident is asked to contact Chatham Kent Police. A $1 million gift to an organization in Leamington that provides services to at-risk youth. The Bridge Youth Resource Center is benefiting from the large donation from the Soltz Family Foundation. Center Executive Director Krista Rempel says community support is critical as the organization nears completion of a project that aims to provide safe, stable, and affordable housing for youth.
14: To build the 50 homes as a way to help us support self-sustainability without having to go back to the community year after year for these major gifts. Our hope is that, you know, through our annual fundraisers, we're able to sustain our operations ongoing.
1: Rempel says the Resource Center is being renamed the Soltz Family Foundation Center for Youth Development. Minimum wage is going up in Ontario today from $17.60 to $17.95 an hour. The government says the increase will benefit more than 700,000 workers across the province. It says the increase helps to ensure wages continue to reflect economic conditions while protecting workers and providing businesses with stability. The annual increase is tied to Ontario's Consumer Price Index at 1.9%. AMA 100 News time is 6:33, a mainly cloudy day with a high of 26. There's been a significant increase in the number of human exposure investigations involving bats and raccoons in Windsor Essex. The Health Unit reports between January and July this year, there were 46 bat exposures and 24 raccoon exposures resulting in rabies vaccine shots. Medical Officer of Health, Dr. Mehdi Alou, says the public needs to take precautions.
5: The most important thing, my message for the public, is just make sure that you are not exposed with the animal. Don't close to the animal. Teach your children about animal safety and also pets. Prevent them from getting close to wildlife.
1: The Health Unit says dogs and cats still account for most of animal exposure investigations, with 660 reported so far this year. Astronaut Joshua Kutrick is set to blast off of the International Space Station later this morning. Canadian press reporter Jason White says the 44-year-old Kutrick is one of four people assigned to NASA SpaceX 13 mission, which is expected to take off from NASA's Kennedy Space Center for a six-month mission.
7: Kutrick's launch follows astronaut Jeremy Hansen's trip around the moon with Artemis II earlier this year. The Canadian Space Agency's Mathieu Caron says both missions are important for understanding space and supporting cutting-edge research that improves life back here on Earth.
1: Former astronaut Bob Thirsk was the first Canadian astronaut to go on a long-duration expedition to the space station. And the Spitfires have named their captain for the 2026-27 OHL season. Ethan Garden is in his third season with the team after being a ninth-round pick in 2024. The 18-year-old center says he's focused on team success.
15: Our expectations are obviously to make the playoffs and go on a deep playoff run. For us to achieve that, we just need to everyone just needs to buy in, and I think we have the group to be able to do it, so everyone buys in and we start finding the net. I think we'll be okay.
1: The Spitfires are home to North Bay tonight. AM 800's coverage with Steve Bell begins with the pregame show at 6:50. 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We get a check of business now. The Prime Minister, Mark Carney, traveling to northern Alberta today for a major energy announcement.
16: Carney heads to the oil town of Fort McMurray alongside Premier Danielle Smith. There, he's expected to announce an oil pipeline to the West Coast be designated a project of national interest. It would be the first project to receive the designation since Ottawa passed the Building Canada Act last year. It gives Ottawa the power to issue special conditions for projects in order to help them proceed. Carney has said taxpayers won't foot the bill for the pipeline, though no private sector proponent has stepped up to pay for it entirely. Aaron Sousa, The Canadian Press.
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0: 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The weather forecast for today, it's going to be warm today. I would imagine this will be the last warm, warm day of the year. Am I going out on a limb and saying that, Stevie?
2: I don't think so. It's October.
0: It's October, and we're talking a high of 26 today, or 79. Showers tonight, going to start around 8 p.m., it looks like. And, yeah, just looking like a mainly cloudy day today. Low tonight of 13 or 55. Friday, tomorrow, high of 19 or 66. They're talking about some showers tomorrow. Saturday, high of 18 or 64. Lots of sun. And then for the foreseeable future, those temperatures look like they're hovering around 17, 16, 18 degrees. Current temperature, it's 18 right now or 64.
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0: September was National Suicide Awareness Month, and as we come to the end of the month, one local girl is sharing her story in hopes to help someone else out. This is a warning that parts of her story might be challenging for some to listen to. Now, Zoe Riem was 9 years old when her dad passed away due to suicide. Now, she's 22 and she's sharing her family's story and she joins us now. Good morning, Zoe.
22: Good morning.
0: Can you maybe start at the beginning and share with us your dad's story?
22: So my dad, his name was Dean. He was born October 6, 1967, and he died by suicide August 12, 2012. I was 9 years old and he was only four. He was an only child. He was an engineer. He was athletic. He loved running, track and field, and golf. He was a Christian, loved God, and his faith was important to him. He was a sensitive, empathic, and generous person, and he had a heart for quieter people and making them feel included. Since sharing my video, people who have knew him have reached out and told me stories about the person he was. One old friend told me he was a huge influence on him as a young Christian, and I didn't get to know the healthiest version of my dad, but the way that my older siblings did.
0: Mm-hmm.
22: He struggled with depression from a younger age, and later he was significantly with addiction. He went through different treatments, rehab, trying to get help, and over time his mental health and addiction affected his marriage, his finances, his relationship and parenting. He became more disconnected and reckless spending. He had increased drinking problems and a behavior that wasn't like him. Things that once brought him joy weren't doing the same thing. And he was increasingly hopeless and stuck in his own painful thoughts.
0: Yeah.
22: Yeah. And before he died, he the day before with us as kids and did mini golf and pizza. And the next day we found out he passed away.
0: Well, first of all, Zoe, I can't imagine. And especially at that age, and I know that you've had a real chance to heal. You've taken that very seriously. And so, yeah, as you mentioned there, you put a video out on social media, just kind of outlining your story and shedding some light on how challenging it can be to have somebody in your life who is unwell. And I guess now as a 22-year-old, how has your perspective on this situation changed?
22: Before, when I was 9, I didn't really understand what was happening. I couldn't understand why that someone who loved his family and loved God would die this way.
0: Yeah.
22: And now I have much of more understanding how severely someone can mentally struggle. And I have a little bit more compassion of what my dad was experiencing. But that doesn't mean that every decision he made was okay and it didn't hurt other people. Losing my dad wasn't really the only major change in my life. We had to move schools. My mom remarried and then we became a blended household of 9. But my older siblings had a different version of my dad with his healthier periods of life. But for me, I had fewer memories. of when he was struggling, but we were able to go through therapy, and that kind of helped me understand and process what happened. And talking about my dad made the subject less frightening and easier to carry. And yeah, just different milestones in my life. We wish he would have been there, and he would have been very proud, and he could see how his children have become better as adults. And
0: yeah,
22: proud. Yeah,
0: absolutely. You know, what would you say to others who are in a vulnerable situation, or maybe they have a family member who is struggling, and you know, that's visibly struggling? What would you say to others as words of advice?
22: I would say to someone who's struggling to please tell someone, and you don't need to have to explain everything, and saying I'm not okay and I need help is enough to start. And you don't have to carry everything alone. You can reach out to someone you trust, like a friend or family member. You can talk to a therapist, or start with a psychiatrist as well. You can do a pastor or church leader or crisis support, but also be honest of what you're actually experiencing, because the amount of information you give someone is also the amount of information that they could help with.
0: Mm-hmm.
22: And even to a family member, it's just having the courage to talk about a difficult conversation. And if someone mentioned suicide, I'd take it very seriously, because don't assume when they stop talking about it that everything is automatically okay. And just try to listen and don't judge, and just let them know that they're loved, and try to connect them with professional support. But don't assume you also have to fix everything, and just, you can love and support someone without being able to control every decision they make.
0: Zoe, I'm aware that you, as a young person, you're only 22 years old. You unfortunately have people within your circle who have struggled with their mental health, even outside of your father. And I guess I'm wondering about, you know, or more so just commenting on the fact that really people aren't alone. Like, there are other people that are going through similar situations, and you shouldn't feel that shame.
22: Yeah, I think it's just genuinely listening to people and just showing them that they are seen and heard and loved and really cared about. And it's okay to say I'm not okay. And mm-hmm. I think sharing my story is part of even my own healing. And I'm not saying that every experiences are the same as mine, but if you're willing to be vulnerable and speak up and reach out, it helps you feel less alone. And I feel like just even if I'm helping one person, it's worth it.
0: Of course. You should be so proud of yourself, Zoe. My last question for you is just, you know, how the story of your dad and what you've kind of learned since, and the healing that you've done since, how has this shaped who you are now?
22: I feel like it's made me feel pretty empathetic about people, and just made me pay attention to how everyone is feeling, and just ask deeper questions and get to know a person personally. And I'm grateful that I grew up with a big support system. Not everybody has that. And I think going to therapy and talking about my feelings has made communication very important in my life. It's taught me to be really resilient, and that terrible things can happen to you, but you can still continue living, growing, and healing. And healing isn't instant. It's something that you have to take day by day. And I don't think, obviously, I think everything happens for a reason, but I believe God can help us in those terrible moments, and everybody has a purpose in life.
0: Right. Well, thank you so much for your time, Zoe. We really appreciate you speaking with us and sharing your story. It's extremely important. So thank you so much.
22: Thank you.
0: All right. That was Zoe Rehm, who, just has a really heartbreaking story, but as you heard there, just so well spoken. And she was 9 years old when her dad passed away due to suicide. She's now 22 years old and has a very important message for people. And if you or you've got a loved one who is suffering, is not feeling well, there is a 24/7 hour crisis helpline. You can call 988 if you or somebody you know needs some help. Number services here in Windsor, Essex. 847, let's look at your traffic here. And we're not hearing about any issues on the roads this morning. 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It's Dustin Coffin with your traffic.
4: For today and tomorrow, there will be alternating left and right lane closures on the expressway westbound from Les Bronx to Banwell. The work taking place from 7 a.m. to 5 p.m. Drillard Road and Wyandotte Street East remains closed to all traffic as crews repair the Via Rail bridge over the road. Traffic on Drillard being rerouted between Edna and Riverside, while motorists will be diverted on Wyandotte from Cadillac to Elbert. Construction is expected to last until October 23rd. Walker Road has lane restrictions between Lens and Grand Marais for road panel repairs. Access to all businesses remains open. That's expected to last until October 24th. And Ford Boulevard will be closed between Reginald and Coronation for the installation of new sanitary and storm sewers, pavement, water main, and street lighting. That work expected to last until December 12th. From the AM 800 Traffic Center, I'm Dustin Kaufman.
0: All right, thanks so much for that, Dustin. And coming up, a little way back, Windsor Essex, Concord Public Elementary School. It's been in the news over the past about week here, and we're going to tell you more about the school that is up next.
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0: Good morning, good morning. 6:52, it is Thursday. And it's going to be a nice, well... 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And the weather forecast for today, high at 26, that is 79. It looks like it's going to be a mainly cloudy day today. Showers starting again at around 8 p.m. because it was a bit of a rainy morning while I was getting up. Tonight, low of 13 or 55. And then tomorrow, Friday, 19 or 66 is the high. They're calling for showers. Saturday, high of 18 or 64. It looks like as of right now, they're calling for lots of sun Friday and into the weekend. Current temperature, it is 18 degrees out there, 64 Fahrenheit. All right, 6:54 here, and this is kind of cute. So Backpack was the winner of the Fat Bear Week. This happened on Tuesday. He was the champion, Backpack. Backpack was known for his interesting nature, and he was judged the heftiest of all the brown bears in Alaska's the Katmai National Park and Preserve. He received over 103,000 votes. And this is something that happens, this fat bear contest. It happens annually. It's kind of a mean thing to say, but I guess bears want to be fat going into hibernation.
1: And he's a chonker.
0: Is he?
1: He's big.
0: Very good. And so you can take a picture, take a look at Backpack at the explore.org page.
1: It's cute why they call him Backpack, too, because I guess growing up, his mom was also in this contest, and he would ride on mom's back. So they've named all of these bears. I think the other bear was like Bear 918 or something like that. So all the bears get a nickname, but Backpack won at, I don't know, huge weight.
0: Yeah, okay. And he won by a ton of votes. So Bear 910 finished second, which, I mean, yeah, that's not as fun as the name Backpack. 16 bears took part in the single elimination bracket style tournament. For each matchup, voters chose the bear that best exemplified fatness and success. I wish that with humans it was the same, you know?
1: Can't we hibernate?
0: I know. And you know that our chonk had to do with our success, but it's not the way that it works. The brown bear with the most votes advanced to the next round. The tournament and voting took place between September 22nd and September 29th. But it is Little Backpack. Well, maybe Big Backpack that ended up the winner this year for the Fat Bear Week 2026 in Alaska. 6:56, time for your Way Back Windsor, Essex. And, you know, City of Windsor is officially seeking development proposals for the former Concord Public Elementary School. So today, Mike, even though he is off until Tuesday, he's been kind enough to record some Way Back Windsor, Essex. And this one taking a look back at the history of the school.

0: Here we go, another edition of Way Back Windsor Essex here on AM 800. And you may have seen the headlines on AM 800 News that the City of Windsor officially seeking development proposals for the former Concord Public Elementary School over on 6700 Raymond Avenue. That's right behind Farrell Riverside Miracle Park. Now, while the corner of Riverside gets ready for its next chapter, let's take a stroll down memory lane. Back during Riverside's post-war suburban surge, Concord Public School was the heartbeat of the neighborhood, and generations of kids walked those halls from kindergarten through grade 8, playing sports and playing in the park grounds and walking to school along the tree-lined streets. By the late 2000s, shifting enrollment led the public board to merge Concord with Princess Anne, and the final school bell rang for good June of 2010, paving the way for the David Suzuki Public School just down the road. And the old brick schoolhouse was torn down starting in 2018. And whether you had a playground duty, recess, morning announcements, Concord remains a piece of East Windsor history. And we'll see what that property holds for the future. That's Way Back Windsor Essex for today. Back with more tomorrow on AM 800.
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0: Degrees in Windsor Essex, mainly cloudy today with a high of 26, 79 Fahrenheit. I'm Paul McDonald, AM 800 News. This report is brought to you by Handy Bros. Home comfort done differently since 1959. Coming up, an elderly woman attacked outside a downtown church and another Canadian headed into space. The first lockdowns have been lifted at Chatham Kent schools after a firearms investigation. Police say officers responded to a report that a gun was pulled by a possible non-student outside Chatham Kent Secondary School yesterday morning, triggering lockdown procedures at several schools. Police say officers located a youth and an airsoft replica gun seized. No injuries are reported. Police are continuing to investigate the circumstances around the incident and are seeking information from the public. Windsor police are appealing to the public for help to identify a suspect after a senior was assaulted outside a church in downtown Windsor. It happened last Friday afternoon around 3:30 in the 700 block of Mercer Street near Tuscarora Street.
9: Police say an elderly woman was assaulted and choked without provocation, suffering non-life-threatening injuries. Investigators described the suspect as a white woman in her 30s with a heavy build, brown and red hair, and tattoos. She was wearing a gray tank top, a brown belt bag, a pink backpack, and a long black and white plaid skirt. Her photo was posted at am800cklw.com. A major boost to an organization that helps at-risk youth. The Bridge Youth Resource Center in Leamington has received a $1 million donation from the Soltz Family Foundation. Executive Director Krista Rempel says the gift comes as the center is completing a 50-home mixed-income housing project that will provide safe, stable, and affordable housing for youth.
10: It was overwhelmingly exciting.

0: 1.9%. AMA Hedberg News Time is 7:03, mainly cloudy today, a high of 26. The Medical Officer of Health is urging the public to take precautions near wildlife. Dr. Mehdi Alouche says between January and July this year, the health unit has seen a surge in bat and raccoon exposure investigations. That's led to 24 courses of rabies vaccine shots. Dr. Alouche says it's important people not get too close to animals, even if they seem friendly.
1: Even if they don't seem to be sick, getting close to animal put us at risk. Rabies is one of them. The other thing with the birds is avian flu. So that consideration in exposure to wildlife is really important, and educating children of how to protect themselves in interaction with the wildlife.
0: The health unit says dogs and cats still account for the majority of animal exposure investigations, with 660 reported so far this year. Canadian astronaut Joshua Kutrick is set to blast off for the International Space Station today as Canada continues a memorable year for space exploration and research. More this morning from Canadian press reporter Jason White.
2: The 44-year-old is one of four people assigned to NASA's SpaceX Crew 13 mission. It's expected to take off from NASA's Kennedy Space Center for a six-month mission.
0: Matthew Crerand of the Canadian Space Agency says it has been an exciting and impressive year for Canadian space exploration, with Kutrick's upcoming launch and astronaut Jeremy Hansen's trip around the moon with Artemis II earlier this year. A study suggests young Canadians are more likely to feel hopeless about democracy than older residents. The Stats Canada study found about a quarter of respondents aged 25 to 44 were, quote, not at all hopeful about how democracy works in Canada, while those 65 and older were more likely to feel very hopeful than not. The vast majority of those 15 and older were a little or somewhat hopeful about the way democracy works in the country. The study used data from a survey series from 2022 to 2024 that asked people about democracy, their confidence in institutions and information, as well as their voting behavior. And the Spitfires have named their captain for the 2026-27 OHL season. Ethan Garden is in his third season with the club. The 18-year-old center was a ninth-round pick back in 2024.
3: Super excited, obviously. It's a great honor, and I couldn't be more excited for the season.
0: Garden is coming off a breakout season that saw him score 16 goals and record 41 points in 65 games last season. The Spits are home to North Bay tonight. AM 800's coverage with Steve Bell begins with the pregame show at 6:50. The AM 800 News Poll question, are you hopeful about democracy in Canada? Let us know at AM800CKLW.com. On Tuesday, we asked if a Canadian team will win the Stanley Cup this season for the first time since 1993. Of nearly 1,100 responses, 54% say no. AM800 News Time is 7:06. We update the markets now, brought to you by Volkswagen of Windsor, a member of the Revenberg Automotive Family, 9700 Tecumseh Road East.
4: Canadian markets took a hit yesterday. Toronto's S&P TSX fell 224 points to close at 35,235. In New York, the Dow dropped 443 points, while the Nasdaq gained 63. This morning in Tokyo, the Nikkei surged 3.3%. Markets in Hong Kong, however, were closed today for a holiday. Our dollar is trading around 70.20 cents U.S. Prime Minister Mark Carney is in Fort McMurray, Alberta today. He's expected to name an oil pipeline to the West Coast a project of national interest. He'll be joined by Premier Danielle Smith. G20 trade ministers wrap up talks in Wisconsin today. International Trade Minister Maninder Sidhu is set to meet with U.S. Trade Representative Jamieson Greer and officials from India and the EU as Canada works to cut its reliance on U.S. trade. And a supply truck bound for New Brunswick's Campobello Island was turned back at the U.S. border. Its Canadian milk and liquor have been banned amid Washington's trade war with Canada. The island's only road link runs through Maine. From the Canadian Press Business Desk, I'm Aaron Sousa.
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4: Morning. Traffic note here, crash on Jefferson northbound in front of the Tim Hortons. Traffic looking like it could be reduced to just one lane. That's a crash on Jefferson northbound in front of Tim Hortons. Thank you to the person who called that in. 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Your weather forecast, it's going to be warm today. It's warm right now, actually. It's a warm morning, high of 26 or 79. And it looks like we'll see cloudy, mainly cloudy conditions today. Showers beginning at about 8 p.m. tonight. That's what Environment Canada is forecasting. Low tonight of 13 or 55. Tomorrow, high of 19 or 66. They're calling for showers. And Saturday, high of 18 or 64. Lots of sun in the forecast for the weekend. The current temperature right now, as I mentioned, it's warm out there right now, 18 or 64.

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1: Meg Tunes today.
0: Meg
1: and
0: Tunes.
1: Monday. And tomorrow.
0: I like it. This is waking me up on a Thursday. It's Megaloney. Mike will be back on Tuesday. Mike has some vacation to burn. So I think that's what he's doing. And he's going to watch the Lions late on Sunday. It's a little sleep in on Monday, but he will be back. This is kind of, it's kind of a sad report that came out by Statistics Canada. I think it's kind of sad. Study released Tuesday suggests young Canadians are more likely to feel hopeless about the future of democracy in Canada than older residents. So the Statistics Canada study found about a quarter of respondents aged 25 to 44 were not at all hopeful when asked to think about the future and about how democracy works in Canada. In comparison, those 65 and older were more likely to feel very hopeful, about 18%, than not at all, about 10%, about democracy's function. So the vast majority of those 15 and older were a little or somewhat hopeful about democracy in this country. But this was a really large study. A study used data from a survey series conducted from 2022 to 2024 with a targeted sample size of about 70,000 people about democracy, their confidence in institutions and information, as well as their voting behavior. So, yeah, a number of Canadians aged 25 to 44 were not at all hopeful when asked about the future and about how democracy works in Canada. That's not good. See, I'm not one of those 25 to 44 year olds. I am hopeful about democracy. There are other things that I'm not hopeful about the future, but how democracy works in Canada, I'm not. Don't get me wrong. It's been very eye-opening to see what is happening in the United States right now. And I completely believe that they are going down an extremely slippery slope with their democracy. In fact, maybe it's almost lost. It's too far gone. I don't know. We'll have to see how, some elections play out. But here in Canada, I feel like we are better than that. I feel like, I think as Canadians, I mean, we are statistically, we are more well-educated. And I do believe in democracy. I believe that our politicians will not fall into what the United States is currently falling to. I don't know. Maybe that's the perpetual optimist in me, but I'm hopeful about our democracy. I think we're better than that. I think as Canadians, we are more careful. I think we're more mindful of our democracy. I think we consume news different than perhaps our American counterparts. Like all the things that we are seeing in the United States slip. I feel like here in Canada, we're just not as susceptible to it. That could be just me blowing smoke up of our pipe. I don't know. But it's kind of a sad statistic. There are other things, like I said, that I'm not so hopeful about the future. Things like our climate is a thing that I'm not very hopeful about, unfortunately. I mean, we've got some really challenging, we're in some really challenging economic times. My generation could absolutely tell you that, especially, when it comes to price of a house, the state of our job markets. I mean, there's a lot to be concerned about, but democracy is actually not one of them. I mean, I guess you don't say that until something dramatic happens and you go, what the heck? And which is exactly what happened in the United States, but I don't know. What are your thoughts on this? If you are somebody who is my age, you're 30 or you're in your 40s, I want to know. And maybe you're somebody who's a little bit older than that. And you're going, no, I think our democracy is fine or not. Maybe you go, yeah, things are getting weird. Message here saying, Mike saying this morning, kind of disagreeing with me, saying, we are too, Mike. Our regression in democracy is just more subtle than the United States. Hey, that's a fair comment. And I don't necessarily disagree with that. And especially when we consider how close we are to the United States, that maybe we're going down that route too, or we have the possibility to go down that route. I think we have the possibility to go down that route. I don't feel like it's there. And I feel that watching the United States, is it making us smarter? I feel like it is, but maybe that's not how it works at all.
1: I feel like there's a generation gap. I feel like we're a generation ahead. Generation before us in the States already had kind of lost faith. We're here. We're still kind of holding on.
0: Yeah.
1: But I worry in the next 30, 40 years.
0: For sure. For sure. I mean, it's absolutely something that we can't take for granted, and we have to be vigilant about that. Another message here from Richie saying, and then there's the Danielle Smith in our country. All right. Richie, not a Danielle Smith fan. Yeah, the rhetoric absolutely has amped up. That is for sure. Like, we are on two polar opposite sides, I feel like, of the spectrum now. There isn't as much middle ground, but I do feel like there's still more of a middle ground than there is, of course, in the U.S. right now. I don't think that we could get to a place that the U.S. is. But maybe that's delusional of me. Like I said, maybe that is me just being too optimistic about things. Another message here saying, maybe they should get involved and vote rather than sitting and doing nothing because they feel that way. Ooh, honestly, I agree. I agree. As a young person, I agree with this text message. I mean, I do think my generation can be more informed, and I think that they, I mean, could consume more information and news. Because that's what the previous generation did. And I feel like my parents' generation, my grandparents' generation, absolutely were more informed. I will totally give that texter some credit in that. Maybe they should get involved and vote rather than sitting and doing nothing because they feel that way. That's the most important thing that you can do is vote. Yeah, another message here saying if more people voted, that might help. LOL. Yeah, it absolutely would. It absolutely would. Another message here. Saying Canada is not well educated and the blank kids can't read. Of course, you would think that is educated. Well, if you look statistically, Canada is like one of the most educated countries in the world. Like that's just a fact. You can Google that in terms of our literacy rates, in terms of people who pursue post-secondary education. Those statistics don't lie. We've got record of that. So, Gordon Kingsville here saying, at least the states are not voting on separation like Quebec and Alberta. Hey, that's a good conversation in terms of our democracy. I mean, yeah, we've got provinces right now that want to eject. But I still think we've still have systems in place. Like we still have systems in place and we still have fair elections. Like I keep saying, I look over at the United States and I'm like, you don't even have those systems in place anymore. That is lost. All right. So let me know your thoughts on this because I believe this is going to be a news poll question of the day. So I want to get your thoughts on this. Are we losing our democracy? Do you feel hopeful about the democracy here in Canada? It is 7:19. And crash on Jefferson northbound in front of Tim Hortons. Traffic might be reduced to one lane. Crash on Jefferson northbound in front of Tim Hortons there. Let me know what you are seeing in that area. It's Dustin Kaufman with your traffic.
2: There will be alternating left and right lane closures on the expressway westbound from Les Bronx to Benwell today and tomorrow from 7 a.m. to 5 p.m. Starting today through October 22nd, St. Patrick's Avenue will be closed between Tecumseh Road West and Algonquin Street for sanitary sewer work, local traffic only, with the work taking place from 7 a.m. to 6 p.m. daily. Howard Avenue and Division Road has lane closures in both directions between the expressway and Marintet for road work. That work expected to last until around October 16th. And Huron Church has lane restrictions between Malden and the expressway for road reconstruction. Follow the posted signage, expect delays, and consider alternate routes. From the AM 800 Traffic Center, I'm Dustin Kaufman.
0: All right, thanks so much for that, Dustin. And gas prices here, according to affordableenergy.ca, 178.9. That is down a cent for gas today. And diesel, up 6 cents again, 255.9 for diesel. Coming up, news poll question of the day. And we want to take your calls, your text messages on, are you hopeful about democracy in Canada? More on that up next.
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0: Well, there are some businesses in our community that have just made huge differences over the years. 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

0: 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Weather forecast, high of 26 or 79. Showers tonight around 8 p.m., but it looks like we'll just see some cloudy conditions for the day. Low tonight of 13 or 55. Tomorrow, Friday, 19 or 66. The high, they're calling for showers. And this weekend, already kind of a nice forecast, a little bit chillier. Actually, I think it's going to be a beautiful fall day. 18 or 64 on Saturday. They're calling for lots of sun. Current temperature right now, warm morning, 18 or 64 Fahrenheit. Morning, Paul.
1: How we doing, Meg?
0: Oh, we're singing. We're moving along. We're moving and grooving.
1: Good.
0: On this
1: good
0: Thursday. And we were talking. It's so funny because I had this on the sheet to talk about at 7:07 and you
1: made it the news poll question. Yeah, and I pulled Rusty Thompson from our news center, say, hey, here's a Stats Canada survey. Pretty interesting stuff. You might want to use it for a poll question. So I got reading it yesterday and thought, yeah, this is pretty good. So you've kind of referenced it, but well, for those who maybe just be tuning in, Stats Canada, releasing information. Now, this is from a series of surveys that have been conducted over a three-year period between 2022 and 2024, asking people about democracy. And the study suggests that young Canadians are more likely to feel hopeless about democracy than older residents. Here's some of the breakdown. Stats Canada study found a quarter of respondents aged 25 to 44 were not at all hopeful about democracy, about how democracy works in Canada, while those 65 and older were more likely to feel very hopeful than not. The vast majority of those 15 and older were a little or somewhat hopeful about the way democracy works in this country. It comes as three major votes are set to take place this year. We've got provincial elections in both Quebec and in BC. Also, we've got the vote to see if there will be a vote as far as a referendum on separation in Alberta. So we're asking you today, are you hopeful about democracy in Canada? Let us know, am800cklw.com. Back on Tuesday, we asked if a Canadian team will win the Stanley Cup this season for the first time since 1993. We had nearly 1,100 responses. 54% say no.
0: Okay, all right. We've got Gerard on the line this morning. Good morning, Gerard. I'm sorry, we're almost out of time here. But your thoughts on, you know, being hopeful about democracy in Canada?
2: Oh, I think we don't have a perfect system, but with having more than two parties like the United States,
0: yes,
2: one party will have to work with another. Unfortunately, right now we have a majority government, so the Liberals will be able to do what they want. But when you have a three-party or a four-party system and you have a minority government, the leading power in government has to work with other parties to kind of get things passed so they don't get their full agenda. They get it tweaked a little bit and a little bit of perspective from different people this way. United States, it's you're either a Republican or a Democrat and that's it. And yes, they do sway votes back and forth, but not the same as I believe what we do in our country.
0: I totally agree with you, Gerard.
1: A third party at all has any leverage at all in the U.S. system.
0: Yeah, I know, but I feel like, I mean, after the last 2 years, maybe that's the way that they go. I know there's a lot of Republicans going, this current administration does not represent me. You know, the Trump administration does not represent me as a Republican. So great call from Gerard. Thank you so much for that. Alrighty. You can vote on our news poll question of the day. Thank you, Paul. Let us know at am800cklw.com, 7:30. 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
1: Degrees in Windsor, Essex, a mainly cloudy day with a high of 26, 79 Fahrenheit. I'm Paul McDonald, AM 800 News. 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Coming up, a bump in the minimum wage in Ontario, and the Spitfires name their captain. But first, truly a blessing. That's how the executive director of the Bridge Youth Resource Center in Leamington describes a $1 million gift. It comes from the Soltz Family Foundation. Krista Rempel says the organization is overwhelmed with gratitude.
12: I think for them to really look at us, believe in our organization, believe in the projects and programs and services that we have underway, and put their foundation's name and support behind it was truly a blessing.
1: The Bridge is a nonprofit that provides services for at-risk youth. The organization is currently building 50 homes to provide safe, stable, and affordable housing for youth. The Resource Center is being renamed the Soltz Family Foundation Center for Youth Development. Police are working to identify a suspect wanted for an unprovoked attack on an elderly woman outside a church in downtown Windsor. Investigators say the victim suffered non-life-threatening injuries when she was assaulted and choked in the 700 block of Mercer Street near Tuscarora Street last Friday afternoon. Police described the suspect as a white woman in her 30s with a heavy build, brown and red hair, and tattoos. She was wearing a gray tank top, brown belt bag with a pink backpack, and a long black and white plaid skirt. Her photo is posted at am800cklw.com. Several schools in Chatham-Kent will be open this morning after being placed in lockdown. Police continue to investigate a report of a possible non-student armed with a firearm outside Chatham-Kent Secondary School yesterday morning. Investigators located a youth matching a description given to officers, and an airsoft replica was seized. No injuries have been reported, and police say lockdowns at several schools have now been lifted. Anyone with information regarding the incident is asked to contact Chatham-Kent Police. October 1st means the minimum wage is going up in five provinces. The hourly bumps of between 25 and 40 cents come in Ontario, Prince Edward Island, Nova Scotia, Manitoba, and Saskatchewan. In Ontario, the government says more than 700,000 workers will benefit from the 35-cent boost to $17.95 an hour. Alberta has not raised its $15 minimum wage since 2019. AM 800 News time, 7:34, cloudy and warm today, the high of 26. A sharp rise in the number of animal exposure investigations has prompted a reminder from the Windsor-Essex County Health Unit. Medical Officer of Health Dr. Mehdi Alou says people need to take precautions around wildlife. The Public Health Agency reports that from January to July, there were 46 bat and 24 raccoon-related exposures, leading to 24 courses of rabies vaccine shots. Dr. Alou says residents also need to protect their pets.
13: This is very important to keep our animal and pets safe and under supervision, have their leash on in the public. That's very important to consider, not only for the safety of the public and other people, but also for the safety of that pet.
1: The health unit reminds people not to approach or feed wildlife, even if they appear healthy and friendly. Joshua Kutrick is just hours away from becoming the next Canadian space traveler. If the weather holds, the 44-year-old astronaut will blast off this morning at 11:10 a.m. Eastern Time from the Kennedy Space Center for a six-month mission to the International Space Station. Industry Minister Melanie Joly will watch the NASA SpaceX launch from the ground in Florida as Kutrick sets off with astronauts from the U.S. and Russia. Third-year center Ethan Garden will wear the C on his jersey for the Spitfires this season. The Belleville, Michigan native has been named captain. The 18-year-old calls it a great honor and is looking forward to leading his teammates.
11: I want to be a guy people can lean on, and you know, I always want to be showing a good example of, you know, playing the right way and carrying yourself the right way on and off the ice.
1: The Spitfires are at home to the North Bay Battalion tonight. AM 800's coverage with Steve Bell begins with the pregame show at 6:50. The AM 800 News Poll question, are you hopeful about democracy in Canada? Let us know at AM800CKLW.com. On Tuesday, we asked if a Canadian team will win the Stanley Cup this season for the first time since 1993. Of nearly 1,100 responses, 54% say no. AM800 News Time is 7:36. 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Visit the showroom on Q Drive off Lauzon Parkway. Industry Minister Melanie Joly says the government is evaluating all its options after an Ontario steel producer announced hundreds of job cuts this week. Stelco plans to lay off as many as 500 workers at its Hamilton and Lake Erie facilities. But Joly says the 2024 approval of American company Cleveland-Cliffs taking over Stelco depended on a number of mandatory five-year commitments.
14: Everything is on the table because there were clear commitments that were made under the Investment Canada Act for Stelco to buy one of our key companies at the time with a key facility, and they've not abided by these commitments.
1: One part of the deal included maintaining at least the same number of unionized workers and most non-unionized employees as when the deal was announced. And that's business on AM 800.
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The weather forecast, high at 26 or 79. It's going to be a warm day. And it looks like we'll see mainly cloudy conditions today at around 8 p.m. Showers begin. Low tonight of 13 or 55. Tomorrow, high of 19 or 66. They're talking about showers tomorrow. And then the weekend, Saturday, high of 18 or 64. Clear, sunny skies is what they're calling for right now. And I think today, this has got to be our final warm, warm day of the fall, I would think. We're looking at temperatures this weekend into next week, like 16, 17, 18. So very nice, but just a little bit cooler. Current temperature right now, it is 18 degrees out there or 64 Fahrenheit.

0: morning, everyone. Traffic note here. Crash on Jefferson northbound in front of Tim Hortons. And we got a message on this. If I can find it here. Somebody messaged in.
1: It's in front of the Timmy's, I think, over there.
0: Okay, yeah, that's. I just found the message saying crash on Jefferson northbound in front of the Tim Hortons. Traffic might be reduced. Oh, there was another message that came in talking about the traffic in that area. I'm sorry, there's so many text messages coming in. And, here it is from Pat. Accident in front of Tim Hortons on Jefferson near the expressway. Police are on scene. So, yeah, maybe avoid that area if you can. Got a message here from Craig saying raining in Kingsville and Cottam and Essex. Well, what the heck, Environment Canada? Because they're showing there's only a 20% chance at this time. But, hey, you know, the weather changes all the time. So who knows? I just want to talk about something that I've noticed over the last week or so. And that is, oh, my goodness, so many really horrible incidents on our road. You know, a fatal crash on Cabana West. One man is dead after a serious crash. That was early Monday afternoon. Windsor police responded to the collision at the intersection of Cabana Road West and Rankin Avenue. And when officers arrived, they located a vehicle with significant front end damage and another vehicle that had overturned on its side. And it looks like the driver of the sedan transported to hospital in critical condition later died. The occupants of the other vehicle sustained minor injuries. Then we're hearing about a 19-year-old Windsor man facing charges after a pedestrian was struck and killed by an allegedly speeding driver who fled the scene on the city's east side. That was Sunday night. Officers responded just before 10 p.m. to a collision involving a pedestrian at Tecumseh Road East and Princess Avenue. 62-year-old man was transported to hospital where he was pronounced dead. And then a teen involved in an e-scooter collision in East Windsor, and a teenage boy rushed to hospital Tuesday with significant injuries after a collision between a car and an e-scooter at an East Windsor intersection. And officers responded to the collision at around 10 a.m. And this neighbor saw a scooter lying on the road. Nobody was around, and the teen remained in serious condition Tuesday evening. The driver did not suffer any injuries, but oh my goodness, what a dangerous week on our roads.
1: We've talked about speed limits on our roads being an issue. I was on Kyle's roundtable last week, and it's like, is that something we need to look at? But again, these fatal collisions really raise cause for concern.
0: They absolutely do. And it makes me think, too, I mean, should this be more of an election issue, you know? And I know we have Vision Zero. That's the city of Windsor's plan to make roads safer. But is it working? And are we continuing to implement that Vision Zero plan? Because, I don't know, I just, the headlines all the time, it's unbelievable. I feel like how many people get seriously injured or killed on our roads here in Windsor. And then I'm wondering, like, have we just accepted that lots of people are going to die on our roads as residents? Do we just, like, okay, well, that's the way it is. I don't know, but I just saw all those headlines, and I'm feeling if any of the families and who have been seriously injured or killed, my heart goes out to you. My heart breaks, and I don't know. I think we need to be doing more on our roads. I think what's happening is not acceptable. 7:45. Let's get to your traffic. Speaking of collisions, crash on Jefferson northbound in front of Tim Hortons. This morning also, we got a message here saying avoid westbound expressway due to lane closure between L'Esperance and Banwell. Backed up to L'Esperance intersection there. Thank you very much for that text message. Dustin Kaufman, what else do we have?
2: For today and tomorrow, there will be alternating left and right lane closures on the expressway westbound from L'Esperance to Banwell. The work taking place from 7 a.m. to 5 p.m. Girlard Road and Wyandotte Street East remains closed to all traffic as crews repair the Via Rail Bridge over the road. Traffic on Girlard being rerouted between Edna and Riverside, while motorists will be diverted on Wyandotte from Cadillac to Elbert. Construction is expected to last until October 23rd. Walker Road has lane restrictions between Lens and Grand Marais for road panel repairs. Access to all businesses remains open. That's expected to last until October 24th. And Ford Boulevard will be closed between Reginald and Coronation for the installation of new sanitary and storm sewers, pavement, water main, and street lighting. That work expected to last until December 12th. From the AM 800 Traffic Center, I'm Dustin Kaufman.
0: All right. Thanks so much for that, Dustin. And coming up, we're going to get your birthdays and anniversaries to you. That is up next.
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0: Good morning. We've got a couple traffic notes here. Crash on Jefferson northbound in front of the Tim Hortons. And it looks like there's a bit of traffic in that area. Also, avoid westbound expressway due to lane closure between L'Esperance and Banwell. Backed up to L'Esperance intersection. That's westbound expressway due to lane closure between L'Esperance and Banwell. Some traffic there. 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The weather forecast for today, high at 26 or 79, so it's going to be nice and warm today. And, okay, well, according to Environment Canada, we're just going to see some mainly cloudy conditions today, but we're getting some text messages in saying, hey, Meg, I thought you said it was going to rain tonight. It's raining now. Okay. So it might be raining. I am in the studio and I cannot see what's happening across Windsor, Essex County, but that's what Environment Canada is reporting right now. We got another message here saying that it's raining in Kingsville and Cottam and Essex at the moment as well. So thank you very much for your updates. And we'll have a low tonight, see a low of 13 or 55. It looks like showers will begin at about 8 p.m. tonight. Friday, high of 19 or 66 showers. And Saturday, looking nice, high of 18 or 64. They're calling for lots of sun this weekend. The current temperature right now, it is a warm morning, 18 or 64 Fahrenheit.
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0: Okay, lots of birthdays to get in today. Happy birthday to Melanie Allison. Happy birthday, Amanda Knapp. Happy birthday to Renee Gilliam. Happy 50th, the big 5-0 to Jeff Rivest. Happy 67th to Larry Rive. Happy 70th to Frank Gartner. Happy 60th to Dominic Pezzotti. Happy 10th birthday to Ava Kwiatkowski. Happy birthday, Ava. Happy 8th birthday to Natalie Charlito. Happy 17th birthday to Olivia Vario. Happy birthday, Steve Iacobini. Happy 9th birthday to Siri Brown. And Carter Roberts turns 11. Happy birthday, Carter. Happy 34th to Kayla Coppella. Happy 46th birthday to Natasha Poisson. Happy birthday to Michelle Watson. Ben Raful. Benny is 11 today. Happy birthday, Ben. Happy 44th birthday to Leanna LaLiberty. Happy 63rd to Craig Clark. Sheila Ruggaber, 41 today. And happy 18th to Jasper Mills. Happy 81st birthday to Virginia Whittle. Happy 46th to Tara Moore. Lindsay Webster, 31. Happy birthday, Lindsay. Happy 36th birthday to Nathan Torkel Torek. Happy 15th to Liam Kinnett. Happy birthday, Dory. Whoever Dory is, happy birthday to you. And celebrating some anniversaries, Leanne and Luigi Mancini, 15. Happy anniversary to you guys. Happy 4th to Michelle Rumble and Carol Cavozzi. Happy 4th anniversary to you. Congratulations. Happy 21st anniversary to Kelly and Dennis Woodman. Aaron and Sandra Kinnett, they're celebrating 22 years today. Happy anniversary. Jeanette and Janet and Gary Iancello, 55 years. Happy anniversary to you guys. And happy 15th to Tim and Cindy Nellner. Whew, I think we got them all in. Thank you very much, everybody, for sending those in. And if you want to get a birthday, anniversary, a retirement in, please send us a note. You can go to our website, am800cklw.com, to make sure you get your birthday or anniversary in. We have a message here saying, hey, Meg, it's bright and sunny in Anderton Township because you guys brighten the morning. Well, isn't that nice and kind? Yeah, I'm getting a lot of people say they're just being very negative towards me on the weather. I don't know. I'm reading the Environment Canada thing. I'm just reading off their website. I'm sitting in a studio. So I'm trying my best. I'm looking hard, but sometimes the weather forecast says one thing and other people say another. That's the way it goes. Another message here saying, we did have some overnight precipitation in East Roseland from Mike. Yeah, it rained pretty hard in the OC early this morning, I noticed on our window panes. Did we get all these birthdays in? Yeah, I think I got these all in. We've got something exciting that is happening. This is Mike and Meg's breakfast tour. It is back in October. We have done this now. I want to say we've done it a couple times. Last fall, for sure. We did it earlier this year. And this is so great. You can come, say hi, and you get a free breakfast. So we're going to start off. I'm very excited about this because we haven't been to the Bee Riv yet. We haven't been to Belle River. October 16th. That's the Friday. October 16th, we're at Belle River Family Restaurant. So if you're out that way in the county, please come and stop by. October 23rd, we're at Tabbouleh by Eddie. That is in Tecumseh. And on October 30th, the day before Halloween, we're at the LA Town Grill in LaSalle. And we've been there a couple times. We love going there. The staff is amazing. And I'm looking forward to seeing them again. So breakfast tour back on in October. Come say hi, get a free breakfast. We'll have more details for you as we get closer, but can't believe it. It's October 1st already. It is 7:57, and we've got Terry on the line really quickly here. Terry, you've got a situation out in Sandwich that is it sounds a bit frustrating.
1: Well, it is. You've got to understand with all the construction that had gone on for the last 3 or 4 years, they rushed through a lot of stuff at the end, and one of those things was the the no truck signs that we had that protected not only the people, but also the heritage and all the other stuff.
0: Mm-hmm.
1: Now we need those signs back on Sandwich Street to now protect, the children going to school, but also the new bicycle people that we're having on our tours.
0: Yes.
1: Yeah, and the idea is that, they've put them in front of the Timmies at the one end of the street. But trucks are transport trucks are now using us as a shortcut to the Ambassador Bridge area and to the course of the Gordie Howe. This is not helping anybody, and you know that in the last couple years we've had a lot of carriages, baby carriages under trucks, and we've lost a few of our friends to being run over, unfortunately.
0: All right. Well, thank you so much for that, Terry. And I agree. I biked that way yesterday. I got a coffee at the Tim Hortons there on Sandwich Street. And it's so popular. There were so many bikers, like a Wednesday at 10. And a ton of bikers on the roads in Sandwich Street, on Sandwich Town, which I think is just great. But all right. It is 7:59 and your news is up next.
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10: It's 8 o'clock.
11: Nineteen degrees in Windsor, Essex. Light rain ending this morning, then mainly cloudy and warm today. The high of 26, 79 Fahrenheit. I'm Paul McDonald, AM 800 News. 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Coming up, school lockdown lifted in Chatham and a boost to minimum wage in Ontario. But first, Windsor police are appealing to the public for help to identify a suspect after a senior was assaulted outside a church in downtown Windsor. It happened last Friday afternoon around 3:30 in the 700 block of Mercer Street near Tuscarora Street. Police say an elderly woman was assaulted and choked without provocation, suffering non-life-threatening injuries. Investigators describe the suspect as a white woman in her 30s with a heavy build, brown and red hair, and tattoos. She was wearing a gray tank top, a brown belt bag, a pink backpack, and a long black and white plaid skirt. Her photo is posted at am800cklw.com. Lockdowns have been lifted at Chatham Kent schools after a firearms investigation. Police say officers responded to a report that a gun was pulled by a possible non-student outside Chatham Kent Secondary School yesterday morning, triggering lockdown procedures at several schools. Police say officers located a youth and an airsoft replica gun was seized. No injuries are reported. Police are continuing to investigate the circumstances around the incident and are seeking information from the public. A $1 million gift to an organization in Leamington that provides services to at-risk youth. The Bridge Youth Resource Center is benefiting from the large donation from the Soltz Family Foundation. Center Executive Director Krista Rempel says community support is critical as the organization nears completion of a project that aims to provide safe, stable, and affordable housing for youth.
12: To build the 50-

0: businesses with stability. The annual increase is tied to Ontario's Consumer Price Index at 1.9%. AMA 100 News, time is 8:04. Cloudy and warm today with light rain ending, a high of 26. There's been a significant increase in the number of human exposure investigations involving bats and raccoons in Windsor, Essex. The Health Unit reports between January and July this year, there were 46 bat exposures and 24 raccoon exposures, resulting in rabies vaccine shots. Medical Officer of Health, Dr. Mehdi Alou, says the public needs to take precautions.
1: The most important thing, my message for the public, is just make sure that you are not exposed with the animal. Don't close to the animal. Teach your children about animal safety and also pets. Prevent them from getting close to wildlife.
0: The health unit says dogs and cats still account for most of the animal exposure investigations, with 660 reported so far this year. Astronaut Joshua Kutrick is set to blast off for the International Space Station today. Canadian press reporter Jason White says the 44-year-old Kutrick is one of four people assigned to NASA's SpaceX crew, which is expected to take off from NASA's Kennedy Space Center for a six-month mission.
2: Kutrick's launch follows astronaut Jeremy Hansen's trip around the moon with Artemis II earlier this year. The Canadian Space Agency's Mathieu Caron says both missions are important for understanding space and supporting cutting-edge research that improves life back here on Earth.
0: Former astronaut Bob Thirsk was the first Canadian astronaut to go on a long-duration expedition to the space station. And the Spitfires have named their captain for the 2026-27 OHL season. Ethan Garden is in his third season with the team after being a ninth-round pick in 2024. The 18-year-old center says he's focused on team success.
3: Our expectations are obviously to make the playoffs and go on a deep playoff run. For us to achieve that, we just need to, everyone just needs to buy in. And I think we have the group to be able to do it. So everyone buys in and we start finding the net. I think we'll be okay.
0: The Spitfires are back in action tonight at home against North Bay. AM 800's coverage with Steve Bell and Manny Pava begins with the pregame show at 6:50. The AM 800 News Poll question, are you hopeful about democracy in Canada? Let us know at AM800CKLW.com. On Tuesday, we asked if a Canadian team will win the Stanley Cup this season for the first time since 1993. Of nearly 1,100 responses, 54% say no. AM800 News, time is 8:06. Let's update the markets, now brought to you by Nissan of Windsor, a member of the Revenberg Automotive family, Tecumseh Road East at Forest Glade Drive.
4: Canadian markets took a hit yesterday. Toronto's S&P TSX fell 224 points to close at 35,235. In New York, the Dow dropped 443 points, while the Nasdaq gained 63. This morning in Tokyo, the Nikkei surged 3.3%. Markets in Hong Kong, however, were closed today for a holiday. Our dollar is trading around 70.20 cents U.S. Prime Minister Mark Carney is in Fort McMurray, Alberta today. He's expected to name an oil pipeline to the West Coast, a project of national interest. He'll be joined by Premier Danielle Smith. G20 trade ministers wrap up talks in Wisconsin today. International Trade Minister Maninder Sidhu is set to meet with U.S. Trade Representative Jamieson Greer and officials from India and the EU as Canada works to cut its reliance on U.S. trade. And a supply truck bound for New Brunswick's Campobello Island was turned back at the U.S. border. Its Canadian milk and liquor have been banned amid Washington's trade war with Canada. The island's only road link runs through Maine. From the Canadian Press Business Desk, I'm Aaron Sousa.
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2: Good morning, 8:09. Your weather is looking, it's looking warm for today. High of 26 or 79. And Environment Canada is reporting that it looks like we're going to see some mainly cloudy conditions today. And showers starting at around 8 p.m. Now, it looks like there's other parts in the county that are seeing some rain as we speak. Low tonight of 13 or 55. Friday, tomorrow, high of 19 or 66. They're calling for showers. And Saturday, looking very nice this weekend. 18 or 64, the high on Saturday. And they're calling for lots of sun. The current temperature right now, it's warm out there. It is 19 or 65. And quick mention here, some traffic notes. Corner of Walker and Provincial, they're about... Is this a real traffic note?
3: Just got the text.
2: Corner of Walker and Provincial, there are about 15 goats on the loose across from Silver City. 15 goats are on the loose. So if you're at Walker and Provincial, be careful. We do not want an accident. 15 goats on the loose. I need to hear more about what has happened here. Crash on Jefferson northbound in front of the Tim Hortons. And also avoid westbound expressway, westbound lanes of the expressway due to lane closure between Lesperance and Banwell. That is backed up to Lesperance intersection. All right. Be careful for the goats.

0: Okay, so if you do come across these goats, you have to report into myself and Stevie. I want to know what these goats are all about. What has happened? Let us know. We got this message from Val this morning. Val, if you can call in, we would love to hear from you. So we have been interviewing mayoral candidates across the county. And of course, we'll get to the city of Windsor. And joining us this morning is Michael Macri, who's a LaSalle mayoral candidate. Good morning, Michael.
1: Good morning. How are you?
0: I'm good. Have you ever experienced 15 goats on the loose?
1: Well, I was going to make a joke, Meg. You know, I've got my notes prepared. I'm psyched up for the discussion. And then you throw 15 goats at me and you throw me all off.
0: I bet.
1: No, I don't know where 15 goats comes from.
0: I bet it did. Okay. Thank you so much for being here, Michael. And can you start outline for us some of your kind of relevant background, what you've done to get you to this point?
1: Thank you. I actually worked in... I have a political science and economics degree, so I've always been interested in this, a municipality, and I like the politics of policy, not so much the politics of personality.
0: For sure.
1: And so when I think about, you know, I worked 30 years in the corporate environment. I worked at ad agencies, did a little stint in radio, and then I ran a global marketing analytics at the Ford Motor Company, and that was kind of the highlight of my career. I had 60 people reporting into me. So I get complexity. I get the need to negotiate, consensus, bring people to the table. I had a wonderful career. And then the last 2 years I was consulting actually out of New York. So the commute from LaSalle to New York was tough.
0: Yeah.
1: But no, it was a lot of fun and it taught me a lot. And, you know, there's a lot of commonality between corporate life and municipal government.
0: What
1: I hope to leverage that experience.
0: I also think, you know, having the ability to work in other municipalities or work in other places and see the way that other cities do something is amazing when you can bring that back to our local community.
1: Yes, I completely agree. And you know, as being someone who worked for a big company, I did work a little bit with GM too as a consultant. You start to see different things. And we would deal with municipalities. I've been to India. I've been to China, like Shanghai. And you see how municipalities run.
0: Yeah.
1: And you start to see very positive themes, and you start to see very, this isn't good themes. And so it gives you a, no pun intended, a global view of the world. Mm-hmm. And bringing that back to LaSalle is going to be my core effort.
0: Okay, let's talk a little bit about some of your priorities. You know, if you were to become the mayor of LaSalle, what were some of the key issues or some choices you feel like you would make to improve the municipality?
1: Thank you for bringing that up. My number one priority is going to be economic development. I think, I know, LaSalle has 94% of the levy comes from residential property taxes or water bills or whatnot. And if we don't diversify, we're going to be in a lot of trouble. And so my number one priority is economic development. And around economic development, it's really around light industry, not heavy industry. Don't think smokestacks. It's around light industry, and we have zoning for it, and we can bring in, you know, we have the Gordie Howe Bridge right next to us. We need to start taking advantage of that stuff. And my biggest priority, though, is private-public partnerships. And I want to bring up an example because it comes up a lot, the $200 million Shoppers and Heritage that happened in LaSalle. That's a great example of private-public partnership. And I think it was on this show, Scott D'Amore, he's the one who went out and started the process and discussing with Metro Groceries that brought in Food Basics. So that's a one. And Petretta was also involved, Petretta Construction. And that's just a great example of private industry going out, getting business in, and then working with the town, which is their job to facilitate this, remove obstacles. And so that's what I want to do a lot more of. And that's what I'm proposing. So I want to have a dedicated economic team. So I think we're going to have to maybe reorganize or consider reorganizing town, the administration, to make economic development a core component. And I want to compare this, if you don't mind.
0: Yeah, yeah.
1: This is just such a shining example of how to do it. The $200 million Heritage, Shoppers and Heritage, Food Basics. And compare that to when government leads and think about the Loop and what happened with the Loop. That was initiated by the town. And we spent some I think it was $6.5 million, $7 million on the event center. I think we've rented it out 17 times according to the record and made $38,000. Like, that is bad ROI, return on investment, by any stretch of the imagination. And one of the things we talked about, Meg, is my business environment, my business background. Mm-hmm. And I also want to bring up, on Tuesday, the concept of inflation came up. And inflation's real. And the mayor properly disclosed, I mean, there was 61% inflation in commodity costs, cement, steel, etc. And I want to point out a very specific difference between what the current mayor has done versus how I would have done it.
0: Yeah.
1: If you know you have 61% commodity inflation and a sewer pipe has to be replaced, you replace it. That's public safety. There's no debate there. But when you, and again, I'm going to use the loop as an example, we're talking about 61% inflation, and then we lay down 21 kilometers of refrigerator piping, 31 metric tons of reinforced steel, and 400 cubic meters of concrete, and you're paying peak price on it. That was discretionary spending at the height of inflation, and that was a choice. So when you think about it from that perspective, inflation can explain why something costs more, but it doesn't explain why you choose to buy it at that price at that time.
0: Yeah.
1: Those are management decisions, and that's where I think having a business perspective is very important.
0: Would be beneficial. And of course, you know, taxes for LaSalle residents. I know that's a big one, and taxes have gone up in a big way for LaSalle residents. So how do you, that's the thing, is how do you mitigate taxes for residents when so much of your tax base comes from residents and things need to get done?
1: Yes, it's really, really tough. And on Tuesday's debate, and it frustrates me a little bit because it's always this positioning, if you will, of, hey, if you don't raise taxes, you're going to cut services. And I wholeheartedly reject that premise. I think it's a false narrative. I think, Meg, that the secret is to understand what is not controllable in the budget. It's a $90 million operational budget. And so police, EMS, firefighters, I mean, there's a contractual, you have union.
0: Mm-hmm.
1: You can't change those things. But then when you get to the controllable, discretionary or capital expenditures, there's a lot of flexibility there. And again, the line is you can't cut taxes without cutting services. But last year, the council cut out $1.264 million over a two-day session. And then what did they cut out? They cut out, okay, we're going to freeze hiring. We're going to not do some of the transfers in the reserve transfers. And so there's a ton of opportunity like that. And in my first 100 days, and I think it's a conservative number, I've said I'm going to freeze $2 million the spending. So the levies, the property taxes, there's three components to it. So there's education and county. I can't do anything about that. That's going to go up. I cannot do anything about it. That's one third. But the two thirds, which is municipal, which the mayor and the council would have oversight over and influence, that I do promise to stabilize in year one. And there's a lot of ways I can do that. And then go through the budget. I'm new to this in terms of, like, I only have public information, but I want to work with the administration to go line item by line item and say, how do we give a relief to the taxpayers? That's going to be priority number two behind economic development.
0: Sure.
1: But it's a close number two. Maybe it's 1A, 1B.
0: Okay.
1: So, yeah, that's how I'm thinking about it.
0: Well, thank you so much for your time, Michael. You've got some very good ideas. And, if anybody wants to check you out, I'm assuming you have a Facebook page.
1: I do, and a very, very extensive and comprehensive website.
0: Okay.
1: Michael Macri, the number 4, LaSalleMayor.com. And I'm proud of the website because I don't put platitudes on my website. It's everything I want to do. It's my way forward plan in detail. I have a Q&A, a question and answer section on there. I want the people of LaSalle to know, if they vote for Mike Macri, you need to know what you're getting. I'm very specific. And I feel that transparency, just like in life, if you're transparent with your kids, with your wife, with everybody, nobody can say, oh, I'm surprised. And I don't want anyone to be surprised. I want people to know what they're getting if they elect Michael Macri.
0: All right. Well, thank you so much. Michael Macri, he is one of LaSalle's mayoral candidates joining us this morning. Thank you very much for your time. 8:20, let's get to your traffic here. And we've got Val on the line this morning. Val is the one that saw the 15 goats on the loose. Val, what's the deal here?
2: Okay, I just finished night shift, and I'm driving by, trying to go to the 401, and I'm going to try not to swear, but I'm like, what in the And I saw all these animals moving. So, like, you know where, I think it's a pool accessory billiard kind of place.
0: That's yes.
2: across the street from yes. Silver City. So there's a grassy area there, and it looks like maybe a fence and some trees and like a bush area back there. Like, one goat was climbing up the, like, trying to grab the leaves off the top of the... I got to get through that intersection, but so I'm looking in my rearview mirror, and I'm like, I have to be hallucinating. I hope somebody else saw this, because I... Never in my life.
0: Okay.
2: I thought, you guys are going to think this is a joke.
0: No, no, Val, you're not hallucinating, because we are getting other messages from people saying there were about 30 goats there yesterday morning. Humane Society says they are sometimes lent out to control grass, like free grass cutting.
2: Get out of here.
0: We gotta learn more. Val, thank you so much for the call. We really appreciate that. And also, another collision here. There is a collision at, backups at Dominion and EC Row westbound. Avoid westbound expressway due to lane closure between L'Esperance and Banwell, backed up to L'Esperance intersection. And, of course, the goats at Provincial and Walker Dustin Kaufman. What else do we have?
3: There will be alternating left and right lane closures on the expressway westbound from L'Esperance to Banwell today and tomorrow from 7 a.m. to 5 p.m. Starting today through October 22nd, St. Patrick's Avenue will be closed between Tecumseh Road West and Algonquin Street for sanitary sewer work. Local traffic only, with the work taking place from 7 a.m. to 6 p.m. daily. Howard Avenue and Division Road has lane closures in both directions between the expressway and Marentette for road work. That work expected to last until around October 16th. And Huron Church has lane restrictions between Malden and the expressway for road reconstruction. Follow the posted signage, expect delays, and consider alternate routes. From the AM 800 Traffic Center, I'm Dustin Kaufman.
0: All right, thanks so much for that, Dustin. And let's take a look at your gas prices here. Gas prices, according to affordableenergy.ca, 178.9. That's down a cent from yesterday. Diesel at 255.9. That is up 6 cents from yesterday. Coming up, Paul is going to join us. And then 837, $1,000 trivia time. That's coming up.
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0: 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Weather forecast for today, high at 26 or 79. It's going to be warm. They're calling for a bit of a cloudy day today, and showers tonight around 8 p.m. Low tonight of 13 or 55. Tomorrow, high of 19 or 66. And they're calling for showers. The current temperature right now, it is warm out there. It is 19 or 65 Fahrenheit. We're also hearing about some backups at Dominion and EC Row West. Avoid westbound expressway due to lane closures between Lesperance and Banwell. Backups to Lesperance intersection there. And we're hearing more on those goats. Okay, somebody's saying the goats are there every week. This is Provincial and Walker, behind the Pool and Billards store there on the corner. Someone says the goats are there every week. They stay away from the road. So there's no concerns, it sounds like, if you're driving that you're, you know, going to run into a goat. But some of our texters, they have noticed goats in the area. We need to learn a little bit more about this. Coming up, 8:37, we're going to play a little $1,000 trivia. Your chance to win a 1,000 bones. That is up next.
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2: Nineteen degrees in Windsor, Essex, a mainly cloudy day with a high of 26, 79 Fahrenheit. I'm Paul McDonald, AM 800 News. This report is brought to you by St. Clair College in Windsor and Chatham, the home of Saints Nation. Coming up, an elderly woman attacked outside a downtown church and another Canadian headed into space. But first, several schools in Chatham-Kent will be open this morning after being placed in lockdown. Police continue to investigate a report of a possible non-student armed with a firearm outside Chatham-Kent Secondary School yesterday morning. Investigators located a youth matching a description given to officers, and an airsoft replica gun was seized. No injuries have been reported, and police say lockdowns at several schools have now been lifted. Anyone with information regarding the incident is asked to contact Chatham-Kent Police. Police are working to identify a suspect wanted for an unprovoked attack on an elderly woman outside a church in downtown Windsor. Investigators say the victim suffered non-life-threatening injuries when she was assaulted and choked in the 700 block of Mercer Street near Tuscarora Street last Friday afternoon. Police described the suspect as a white woman in her 30s with a heavy build, brown and red hair, and tattoos. She was wearing a gray tank top, brown belt bag with a pink backpack, and a long black and white plaid skirt. Anyone with information is urged to contact the Windsor Police Major Crimes Unit. Her photo is posted at am800cklw.com. A major boost to an organization that helps at-risk youth. The Bridge Youth Resource Center in Leamington has received a $1 million donation from the Soltz Family Foundation. Executive Director Krista Rempel says the gift comes as the center is completing a 50-home mixed-income housing project that will provide safe, stable, and affordable housing for youth.
3: It was overwhelmingly exciting as we transition right now with the capital project underway, and that transition needs around operating costs. They really stepped in and stepped up to help us in our time of need.
2: The Resource Center is being renamed the Soltz Family Foundation Center for Youth Development. The organization is aiming to complete the 50-home project by the end of this year. A raise for those making minimum wage in Ontario. The government says the 35-cent boost that goes into effect today puts minimum wage at $17.95 an hour and will benefit more than 700,000 workers. The annual increase is tied to Ontario's Consumer Price Index at 1.9%. AM 800 News Time is 8:33, mainly cloudy for today with a high of 26. The Medical Officer of Health is urging the public to take precautions near wildlife. Dr. Mehdi Alou says between January and July this year, the health unit has seen a surge in bat and raccoon exposure investigations. That's led to 24 courses of rabies vaccine shots. Dr. Alou says it's important people not get too close to animals, even if they seem friendly.
4: Even if they don't seem to be sick, getting close to animal put us at risk. Rabies is one of them. The other thing with the birds is avian flu. So that consideration in exposure to wildlife is really important, and educating children of how to protect themselves in interaction with the wildlife.
2: The health unit says dogs and cats still account for the majority of animal exposure investigations, with 660 reported so far this year. It's been a lifetime of dreaming about blasting off from Earth someday. That day has finally arrived for 44-year-old Canadian astronaut Joshua Kutrick, as he and fellow members of NASA's SpaceX Crew 13 launch their mission to the International Space Station. Kutrick and three other astronauts from the U.S. and Russia are set to blast off from Florida's Kennedy Space Center at 11:10 Eastern Time this morning. After the U.S. Supreme Court ruled Tennessee could go forward with the execution of a 50-year-old woman, that execution was botched last night. More from ABC's Dave Parker.
5: Witnesses say Krista Pike was given two rounds of lethal pentobarbital. Reporter Tori Gessner with ABC affiliate WKRN was there.
6: At one point at 7:34, she said, "My arm feels like it's about to burst open."
5: An hour later, when asked to leave the viewing area, Gessner said Pike appeared to be still breathing.
6: We all looked at each other like she's still alive, or at least that's what I was thinking.
5: An ambulance was seen with flashing lights leaving the facility, Pike's attorney saying she's being treated at a nearby hospital. Dave Packer, ABC News.
2: In sports, the Spitfires have named their captain for the 2026-27 OHL season. Ethan Garden is in his third season with the club. The 18-year-old setter was a ninth-round pick in 2024.
7: Super excited, obviously. It's a great honor, and I couldn't be more excited for the season.
2: Garden is coming off a breakout season that saw him score 16 goals and record 41 points in 65 games. The Spitfires back on home ice tonight against North Bay. AM 800's coverage with Steve Bell and Manny Pava begins with the pregame show at 6:50. The AM 800 news poll question, are you hopeful about democracy in Canada? Let us know at am800cklw.com. On Tuesday, we asked if a Canadian team will win the Stanley Cup this season for the first time since 1993. Of nearly 1,100 responses, 54% say no. AM 800 News Time is 8:37. We get a check of business now brought to you by Guaranteed A-Fine Furniture, Tecumseh Road at Palette in Windsor, and gfurniture.ca. The Prime Minister, Mark Carney, traveling to northern Alberta today for a major energy announcement.
8: Carney heads to the oil town of Fort McMurray alongside Premier Danielle Smith. There, he's expected to announce an oil pipeline to the West Coast be designated a project of national interest. It would be the first project to receive the designation since Ottawa passed the Building Canada Act last year. It gives Ottawa the power to issue special conditions for projects in order to help them proceed. Carney has said taxpayers won't foot the bill for the pipeline, though no private sector proponent has stepped up to pay for it entirely. Aaron Sousa, The Canadian Press.
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0: Good morning. Mike is off. He's off until he'll be back on Tuesday. He's got some vacation to burn, and the Lions play Sunday night late. So Mike will be back with us on Tuesday. High at 26 today or 79. Going to be a warm day. They're calling for a kind of a cloudy day, mainly cloudy. We'll see some showers tonight at around 8 p.m. is what Environment Canada is saying. Low tonight of 13 or 55. And then tomorrow, high of 19 or 66. They're calling for showers. And Saturday, high of 18 or 64. Actually, the weekend's forecast looks really nice. Sunny and still relatively warm considering we're at the beginning of October. Current temperature right now, warm morning, 19 or 65.
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0: 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It's a win-win, no matter what. Give Stevie a call right now and see if today's your day. I'm feeling lucky today. All right, we've got somebody on the line this morning. It is Mr. Frank. Good morning, Frank.
19: How you doing?
0: I'm good. Where are you from?
19: LaSalle.
0: LaSalle. Okay, nice. Are you feeling lucky?
19: I hope, yeah.
0: Okay, all right. Well, let's see. So you know how this works, Frank. I'm sure you've been listening. We will not start the clock until you answer the first question or until I have read the first question. 10 questions here, and we're hoping you win all 10. You get all 10 correct, and you win $1,000. And if not, you're still going to the Goat Tap and Eatery, which is kind of nice. Right in LaSalle, too, they've got a location.
19: I've been there. It's great.
0: Okay, good, good. All right, are you ready?
19: Right.
0: Perfect. Number one here. Walt Disney World opened on October 1st, 1971. In which U.S. state is it located?
19: California.
0: What is the largest ocean on Earth?
19: Pacific.
0: Which insect makes honey?
19: Bees.
0: What orbits the Earth?
19: Planets.
0: What?
19: Satellites. Whatever.
0: What gas do plants release that humans need to breathe?
19: Carbon oxygen.
0: NASA began operations on this day in 1958. What does the S in NASA stand for?
19: National.
0: What is the name of the bear who won Fat Bear Week?
19: Oh, I just heard that today, too. Pass.
0: What was... name one of the stops on Mike and Meg's breakfast tour.
19: L.A. Town Grill.
0: The name October comes from the Latin word for which number?
19: Not 8.
0: What is the minimum wage in Ontario?
19: $17.95.
0: Frank, you were close. You are a P1, Frank. You were listening this morning.
19: You're right, I am.
0: Good for you. Okay, here's where you went wrong. Walt Disney World opened on October 1st, 1971, in which U.S. state? Florida.
19: One or the other.
0: Yes. What is the largest ocean on Earth? You answered Pacific. It was Pacific. Which insect makes honey? The answer is bee. You got it. What orbits the Earth? I think you named all of them. You said moon. You said satellite. You said planets. Moon or satellite we would have taken. So that was good. What gas do plants release that humans need to breathe? You said oxygen. You were right. NASA began operations on this day in 1958. What does the S in NASA stand for? Space. And I think...
19: I thought you said N. Sorry, yeah.
0: Space. What is the name of the bear who won Fat Bear Week? The answer, backpack.
19: Oh.
0: Yes. Name one of the stops on Mike and Meg's breakfast tour. You got it, L.A. Town Grill. The name October comes from the Latin word for which number? You got it. 8 is the answer. And you nailed it. What is a minimum wage in Ontario? $17.95. You were listening, Frank, and you deserve a prize for that.
19: Thank you.
0: Which is the Goat Tap and Eatery. So there you
19: great.
0: Go. Okay. Thank you, Frank, for playing along. That was excellent. Great job. Okay. If you want a chance, just like Frank, to win $1,000, you've got another chance coming up after the 4:30 news on the shift. And we will do this again tomorrow at this time. Frank was really impressive this morning, especially with some of the questions that we asked about things that happened previously in the show.
2: Pays to be a P1.
0: It does pay to be a P1. Okay, 844. Get to your traffic here. And we're not hearing about, you know what? We still have some backups at Dominion EC Row West. It's in the westbound lanes. Avoid westbound expressway due to lane closure between L'Esperance and Banwell, backed up to L'Esperance intersection. Dustin Kaufman, what else do we have?
20: For today and tomorrow, there will be alternating left and right lane closures on the expressway westbound from L'Esperance to Banwell, the work taking place from 7 a.m. to 5 p.m. Drillard Road and Wyandotte Street East remains closed to all traffic as crews repair the Via Rail bridge over the road. Traffic on Drillard being rerouted between Edna and Riverside, while motorists will be diverted on Wyandotte from Cadillac to Elbert. Construction is expected to last until October 23rd. Walker Road has lane restrictions between Lens and Grand Marais for road panel repairs. Access to all businesses remains open. That's expected to last until October 24th. And Ford Boulevard will be closed between Reginald and Coronation for the installation of new sanitary and storm sewers, pavement, water main, and street lighting. That work expected to last until December 12th. From the AM 800 Traffic Center, I'm Dustin Kaufman.
0: All right, thanks so much for that, Dustin. Up next, we're going to talk to Bobby B, Bob Belichico from CTV Windsor, about the big local sports news this week, and we'll get you your way back Windsor Essex.
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0: 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And your weather forecast for today, high at 26 or 79. Showers tonight around 8 p.m. And it looks like it's going to be a bit of a cloudy day. Low tonight of 13 or 55. And then tomorrow, they're calling for showers. High of 19 or 66. Saturday, high of 18 or 64. This weekend, as of right now, looking very nice. Lots of sun. And the current temperature, it's warm out there. 19 or 65.

0: Wow, we are rocking out on this Thursday morning. And Bob Belichico from CTV Windsor, he must have requested this. Bob, wow.
1: Listen to that guitar lick. Come on now.
0: Oh, yeah. You're getting the energy pumping.
1: Oh, yeah. A little rock and roll on a Thursday morning. Why not?
0: Jam it, Stevie.
1: Oh, yeah.
0: Wow, Bob. This is the kind of music. Do you think that the Lancer football team or St. Clair College, you think they're jamming to this before the game?
1: Oh, yeah, for sure.
0: This is on the playlist?
1: This rock and roll stuff. Oh, yeah. They're always back for more when it comes to this.
0: I bet they are. And
1: fans get that reference.
0: Big weekend for both of them.
1: Yeah, it's going to be a great weekend for football. I'm excited. First off, we got the Lancers taking on York. I don't even remember where to start with this one. It's alumni weekend. Lancers won last week. They're 3-2. They're above 500. They're fourth in the league right now, so it's good. I don't know. I just think it's another win in the pocket. I like what they did last week, though, against the University of Toronto. They smacked them, first of all, 54-0. Mateo Trifon with, three touchdowns. And then Colby Ginn. Have you seen any of the highlights from last week?
0: No, I haven't had a chance.
1: Okay, so Colby Ginn was injured.
0: Okay.
1: And he comes back, you know, a little tweak in the hamstring. Comes back last week, makes two spectacular catches. One was just insane, like a backward diving catch into the end zone.
0: Oh, my god!
1: Over the guy. Oh, it was...
0: Wow.
1: It was nasty. You can see it on, goalancers.ca
0: okay.
1: or powerplaywindsor.com. But, yeah, like the catch is just amazing. So, you know, he's back. He's strong. I know Wegbe Mambo is hoping to come back. I think they're going to hold him out for another week. You know, for the last two games of the season. But yeah, the Lancers game should be a good one on Saturday afternoon. And then Saturday night, you got the Saints and the Sioux. This one's the heavyweight tilt. So the Sioux is like ripping through the league this year, killing everybody like St. Clair did last year. Like they're putting up crazy scores like 64, 52, you know, 48. Like they're killing everybody this year. And the Saints got blown out when they went to the Sioux back in early September. So it's redemption time. The guys were telling me last night they've been stacking up some good practices. They've had a couple of good weeks against Quinty, stacking up some good plays and stuff like that. So I'm really interested to see if this defense can hold off their offense. And if that happens, I think they have a shot to win this one and you know, prove a point that the St. Clair Saints never went anywhere.
0: Okay, very good.
1: Yeah,
0: fun. And let's talk a little bit about the Spits. New captain, and they're heading into a good weekend.
1: Yeah, it should be fun. Busy weekend. They got two on the road, but tonight they're hosting North Bay. So they named Ethan Garden their captain, which is good. 18 years old. I was talking to him yesterday, and he was telling me, like, he was a captain before, back when he was playing at Little Caesars for a couple of years. So I thought, okay, cool. So that's something you've always wanted to do? And he's like, oh, yeah. Always hope for it, but, you know, there's always great players in the league, and, you know, you just kind of bide your time and see what happens. And, you know, he's a quiet leader, but... He has a lot of respect in that room, and I think that's what Greg Walters and his staff really recognized. And so they named him the captain. And, you know, Anthony Cristoforo and Connor Walton are the assistants. Johnny McLaughlin is an assistant at home. Andrew Robinson on the road. So, that's a strong leadership group right there and a good group of kids.
0: Okay, well, thank you so much, Bob. You really got me fired up with that song, I feel like. Stevie, can we hit a little bit of that as on our way out? There we go. Bob, I feel like you're showing your age with this one a little, no?
1: I kind of am, but you know what? It's okay.
0: It doesn't matter because you look so young.
1: I'm that old geezer, thank you. I'm that old geezer that goes to these concerts now and, you know, white hair. And
0: I love it. If you ever come across Bob Belichico, he does not look his age. Bobby,
1: white hair. I always tell people the white hair is killing me.
0: But you got amazing skin, Bob.
1: Thank you.
0: I don't know what it is. I don't know what Bob's been eating.
1: It's the Asian side.
0: It's the most beautiful skin on Bob Belichico if you ever see him. Thank you so much, Bob. We appreciate your time this morning. That's Bob Belichico from CTV Windsor talking about the week's big local sports news. And yeah, big alumni weekend at the University of Windsor. A women's soccer team, I'm going to try and get out there for their game on Sunday. And, so if you're an alumni, you're a Lancer, former Lancer, great weekend to support. 8:56, time for your Way Back Windsor Essex.

0: Here we go, another edition of Way Back Windsor Essex here on AM 800. And you may have seen the headlines on AM 800 News that the City of Windsor officially seeking development proposals for the former Concord Public Elementary School over on 6700 Raymond Avenue. That's right behind Farrell Riverside Miracle Park. Now, while the corner of Riverside gets ready for its next chapter, let's take a stroll down memory lane. Back during Riverside's post-war suburban surge, Concord Public School was the heartbeat of the neighborhood, and generations of kids walked those halls from kindergarten through grade 8, playing sports and playing in the park grounds and walking to school along the tree-lined streets. By the late 2000s, shifting enrollment led the public board to merge Concord with Princess Anne, and the final school bell rang for good June of 2010, paving the way for the David Suzuki Public School just down the road. And the old brick schoolhouse was torn down starting in 2018. And whether you had a playground duty, recess, morning announcements, Concord remains a piece of East Windsor history. And we'll see what that property holds for the future. That's Way Back Windsor Essex for today. Back with more tomorrow on AM 800.
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0: Hey, it's Mike Kaycoke for Antonino's Original Pizza, and we talk a lot about Windsor pizza. 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The shredded pepperoni, the canned mushrooms, and those are the things that have defined that Windsor style of pizza that has made it world famous. 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You can all agree on it. It's Antonino's. 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So go to their website for more information. originalpizza.ca. 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And Paul, it's been a while since we've talked to you. Are people still coming from all over North America to Visions of Canada?
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14: Now
5: 19 degrees in Windsor, Essex. A mainly cloudy day with a high of 26, 79 Fahrenheit. I'm Paul McDonald, AM 800 News. Coming up, a bump in the minimum wage in Ontario, and the Spitfires name their captain. But first, truly a blessing. That's how the executive director of the Bridge Youth Resource Center in Leamington describes a million-dollar gift. It comes from the Soltz Family Foundation. Krista Rempel says the organization is overwhelmed with gratitude.
13: I think for them to really look at us, believe in our organization, believe in the projects and programs and services that we have underway, and put their foundation's name and support behind it was truly a blessing.
5: The Bridge is a nonprofit that provides services for at-risk youth. The organization is currently building 50 homes to provide safe, stable, and affordable housing for youth. The Resource Center is being renamed the Soltz Family Foundation Center for Youth Development. Windsor police are appealing to the public for help to identify a suspect after a senior was assaulted outside a church in downtown Windsor. It happened last Friday afternoon around 3:30 in the 700 block of Mercer Street near Tuscarora Street. Police say an elderly woman was assaulted and choked without provocation, suffering non-life-threatening injuries. Investigators describe the suspect as a white woman in her 30s with a heavy build, brown and red hair, and tattoos. She was wearing a gray tank top, a brown belt bag, a pink backpack, and a long black and white plaid skirt. Her photo is posted at am800cklw.com. Lockdowns have been lifted at Chatham Kent schools after a firearms investigation. Police say officers responded to a report that a gun was pulled by a possible non-student outside Chatham Kent Secondary School yesterday morning, triggering lockdown procedures at several schools. Police say officers located a youth and an airsoft replica gun was seized. No injuries are reported. Police are continuing to investigate the circumstances around the incident. October 1st means the minimum wage is going up in five provinces. The hourly bumps of between 25 and 40 cents.

0: also need to protect their pets.
1: This is very important to keep our animal and pets safe and under supervision, have their leash on in the public. That's very important to consider, not only for the safety of the public and other people, but also for the safety of that pet.
0: People are reminded not to approach or feed wildlife. Joshua Kutrick is just hours away from becoming the next Canadian space traveler. If the weather holds, the 44-year-old astronaut will blast off this morning at 11:10 Eastern Time from the Kennedy Space Center for a six-month mission to the International Space Station. Kutrick sets off with astronauts from the U.S. and Russia on a six-month mission. Third-year center Ethan Garden will wear the C on his jersey for the Spitfires this season. The Belleville, Michigan native has been named captain. The 18-year-old calls it a great honor and is looking forward to leading his teammates.
2: I want to be a guy people can lean on, and you know, I always want to showing a good example of, you know, playing the right way and carrying yourself the right way on and off the ice.
0: The Spitfires are back in action tonight at the WFCU Center hosting the North Bay Battalion. AM 800's coverage with Steve Bell and Manny Pava begins with the pregame show at 6:50. 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Let's get an update on the markets now.
3: Canadian markets took a hit yesterday. Toronto's S&P TSX fell 224 points to close at 35,235. In New York, the Dow dropped 443 points, while the Nasdaq gained 63. This morning in Tokyo, the Nikkei surged 3.3%. Markets in Hong Kong, however, were closed today for a holiday. Our dollar is trading around 70.20 cents U.S. Prime Minister Mark Carney is in Fort McMurray, Alberta today. He's expected to name an oil pipeline to the West Coast, a project of national interest. He'll be joined by Premier Danielle Smith. G20 trade ministers wrap up talks in Wisconsin today. International Trade Minister Maninder Sidhu is set to meet with U.S. Trade Representative Jameson Greer and officials from India and the EU as Canada works to cut its reliance on U.S. trade. And a supply truck bound for New Brunswick's Campobello Island was turned back at the U.S. border. Its Canadian milk and liquor have been banned amid Washington's trade war with Canada. The island's only road link runs through Maine. From the Canadian Press Business Desk, I'm Aaron Sousa.
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15: 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And the weather forecast for today, high at 26 or 79 on the warmer side. And they're saying it's going to be a bit of a cloudy day. We saw some showers this morning, and it looks like showers tonight at around 8 p.m. That's what Environment Canada is calling for. Low tonight of 13 or 55, and tomorrow they're calling for some rain. High of 19 or 66, and Saturday and Sunday looking very nice as of right now. High of 18 or 64 on Saturday, even a bit warmer on Sunday. and lots of sun.

0: everyone, and thanks so much for hanging out with me on a Thursday morning. We're almost there. Thursdays are good days. Thursdays are nice days. And at least it's going to be nice and warm today. So, Windsor Regional Hospital has created a new path for patients to get access to timely care. The new rapid referral service will connect eligible emergency room patients with Windsor Regional Hospital internists who will staff a community-based clinic. I need more information on this. This is a lot of words, and I don't entirely know what all this means, but to join us this morning and make more sense of this is Dr. Ian Mazzetti, who works at Windsor Regional Hospital. Good morning, Dr. Mazzetti.
1: Good morning, Meg. How are you?
0: I'm good. Okay, what does this all mean? Break it down for us in the simplest terms.
1: Sure. So basically, Meg, sometimes when folks come into the emergency department, they have initial diagnostic tests and procedures. And, sometimes we can avoid an admission to the hospital as long as we secure close and timely outpatient follow-up. So internal medicine specialists, who work at Windsor Regional Hospital, we've banded together to provide this service in the community so that folks, can have their care begin at Windsor Regional Hospital in the eMERGE, but they need not necessarily be admitted to the hospital to continue that care.
0: Okay, so walk me through a patient. So they come in, they're like, oh, I've really got this symptom or this issue. And you're like, okay, this might not be an emergency room thing. You need to go see this doctor or this specialist and we'll get you on your way kind of thing.
1: That's exactly it, Meg. You know, sometimes folks come in for one reason, and, you know, our emergency docs, pretty smart group of docs, they pick up something that maybe wasn't the reason why the person came into the emergency department. They recognize that they need a subspecialist. Mm-hmm. Our Windsor Regional Hospital internists, we have connections in the community, that allow access to outpatient diagnostics, to further subspecialists outside of internal med. And so the idea here is that we're able to provide that timely care, a guaranteed appointment in most circumstances within 24 hours to sort of continue the patient's journey and continue the good work that was started in the emergency department.
0: Well, this sounds like a very smart decision, a smart change. So then I guess what changes on Windsor Regional's end? Is that because I feel like this is something that perhaps you could have been doing before. Like what has changed or what is the change for you guys internally?
1: Yeah, so there has been a pathway for the emergency department for years to refer to outpatient offices. And so, those of us who do inpatient internal medicine, many of us have outpatient private practices, and there has been that pathway to refer folks, but it hasn't, Meg, really been a closed-loop pathway.
0: Okay.
1: This new pathway, it allows us to actually give folks an appointment card so they know when they leave the four walls of the hospital that they're going to be having an appointment in most circumstances within 24 hours. And so it provides that closed-loop communication. It allows us to communicate with hospital physicians by way of having our outpatient notes show up in the hospital EMR. So if the patient ever enters care at Windsor Regional Hospital, again, they know exactly, the team knows exactly what has happened at this urgent medicine clinic. And so I would describe it kind of as a closed-loop. It's almost like you have an internal medicine clinic within the four walls of the hospital, but it's occurring outside of the community clinic.
0: I'm assuming that this would also have some benefits to the emergency room as well.
1: Yeah, definitely. We know and we've heard our community loud and clear about how wait times are just not acceptable. And this is one of the many initiatives at the hospital that we're doing to try and decrease wait times. I'll give you an example, Megan. If someone is coming into the emergency department and they're complex, before we had this outpatient UMC referral pathway, sometimes folks would be waiting, 12, 14 hours if they come in at night, for example, for the internist on call to come and see them. What we can do is we can actually get them seen sooner in the outpatient setting, prior to sending them, prior to getting them leaving the emergency department. And so it will win on that end. It allows the eMERGE docs, knowing that they can safely discharge folks home with an outpatient plan, to continue getting through folks who are waiting in that waiting room.
0: And it sounds like this just started, right? This change?
1: So today is day one. I'm in the clinic today.
0: Okay. Oh, wow. Great. Okay. So it sounds like, referrals began yesterday and today first appointment scheduled for Thursday. I like this concept too of being seen very quickly by a specialist.
1: Yep, we're very proud of, the work that we're doing with Windsor Regional, and, certainly we're open to feedback, from folks who experience the pathway, how it's working. As with anything new, Meg, when we start something, it very rarely is going to be the final product. And so we're sort of working as we go. We've got a group of about 20 internists who are contributing, and, folks have embraced this concept with open arms. So we're very excited about it.
0: That's great. Thank you so much for your time this morning. That is Dr. Ian Mazzetti, who works at Windsor Regional Hospital, talking about this new rapid referral system that will connect eligible emergency room patients with Windsor Regional Hospital internists and specialists who will staff a community-based clinic. So this seems like a great idea to me, and hopefully it pays off. 9:14, let's take a look at your traffic here. 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And your traffic, sorry. We're not hearing about any traffic concerns, anything on the roads, but let us know if you see something. Dustin Kaufman this morning.
2: There will be alternating left and right lane closures on the expressway westbound from Les Bronx to Benwell today and tomorrow from 7 a.m. to 5 p.m. Starting today through October 22nd, St. Patrick's Avenue will be closed between Tecumseh Road West and Algonquin Street for sanitary sewer work. Local traffic only, with the work taking place from 7 a.m. to 6 p.m. daily. Howard Avenue and Division Road has lane closures in both directions between the expressway and Marentette for road work. That work expected to last until around October 16th. And Huron Church has lane restrictions between Malden and the expressway for road reconstruction. Follow the posted signage, expect delays, and consider alternate routes. From the AM 800 Traffic Center, I'm Dustin Kaufman.
0: Okay, thanks so much for that, Dustin. Your gas prices, according to affordableenergy.ca, $178.9 for gas a day in Windsor, Essex. That is down a cent. And diesel, $255.9. That is up 6 cents. Coming up, we are going to get the news poll question of the day. More on that up next.
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0: 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Hearing about a little situation on the roads this morning, Cabana and 42 between Lauzon and Banwell, there's construction there, road widening. Expect some delays. That is at Cabana and 42 between Lauzon and Banwell. Weather forecast for today, nice and warm, high at 26 or 79. And they're saying that it's going to be some mainly cloudy conditions today. Rain starting around 8 p.m. tonight. A low tonight of 13 or 55. And Friday, tomorrow, high at 19 or 66. They're calling for showers. This weekend's looking really nice. Temperature is around 18 degrees. And they're calling for lots of sun. The current temperature right now, it's already 19 out there or 66 Fahrenheit.

0: groove into this right now.
1: Oh, yeah. That's make you feel good music.
0: I agree.
1: Deep in your soul.
0: Yeah, I like it. Yeah.
1: This would be on 11 at home. I would have this cranked right
0: up.
1: Oh, yeah.
0: Oh, yeah. Bopping around.
1: Yeah.
0: In your, did you ever wear the high sweat socks and like the short man shorts?
1: Oh, never.
0: That was not a thing?
1: Never.
0: Okay. I see.
1: Maybe in
0: pictures.
1: High school basketball. I think back in the day when we were playing high school basketball, it was the high white socks.
0: Your basketball fits were wild.
1: Yeah, they were not a good look.
0: Why were the shorts so short?
1: Short shorts and
0: kind
1: of tight too. If you,
0: I know you were kind of at risk. No,
1: Oh yeah.
0: And the
1: you never
0: socks
1: know.
0: Up there, and you got the big hair.
1: Yeah,
0: that's a different
1: long
0: time.
1: Hair for sure. That was a given.
0: But I'm sure you were hitting them threes.
1: Well, this was before the 3-point line.
0: What?
1: Yeah, we didn't have 3-point line then.
0: The heck, really?
1: Yeah, that's old. Black and white, too. No.
0: So what? Could you take two steps without dribbling or something? Like
1: No, it just wasn't a three-point line yet.
0: That's wild.
1: Three-point line didn't come in, I think, until it was in the mid-80s.
2: ABAs, right?
1: Yeah, somewhere in there.
2: I think it was the ABA. It wasn't even the NBA.
1: It was an ABA thing, and then the NBA adopted it. I want to say it was in the Larry Bird era. I want to say maybe like 80. I'm going to guess like 83.
0: Okay, here. It says a 3-point line first started in professional basketball during this 1961 season with the American Basketball
1: ABA.
0: League. The ABA.
1: Yeah, yeah.
0: And then the NBA year adopted 1979-1980
1: okay.
0: season.
1: Okay. Okay, that was, yeah.
0: I had no idea.
1: Well, my last year of high school would have been the 80-81, but we didn't have a 3-point line then.
0: It's crazy.
1: Yeah. Didn't come into college, like the NCAA wasn't there until later in the 80s. I don't think they adopted it at the same time as the NBA.
0: So were you just trying for those layups all day long?
1: Oh, I mean, we had good stuff. You know, high post, pick and roll. You know, oh, yeah, back screens. Oh, yeah.
0: Yeah. Okay, very nice, yeah. Paul.
1: My one strength, I could nail the foul shots. I was pretty good from the line.
0: That the good coaches will tell you, you have to.
1: Yeah.
0: I remember my basketball coach in high school, every practice, which was every day,
1: mm-hmm.
0: at the very end of practice, you would go to the free throw line, and you would just try and hit as many of those as possible, because some games really come down to that.
1: We would do them in series of 10 shots, and you'd had to run in between. You would run lines,
0: yes.
1: Suicides,
0: yep.
1: In between. They'll go back to the line, because during a game, you got to hit shots while you're a little bit out of breath,
0: while
1: right?
0: your heart rate's up, absolutely. Yeah. Okay, I had no idea, Paul, that there was no 3-point line.
1: No 3-point line.
0: I had no idea.
1: That is how old I am, Meg.
0: Well, I mean, you are celebrating your 31st anniversary at this place.
1: Yeah, 31 years. Crazy.
0: Paul, that's the same age as me.
1: Uh-huh. So, I got here, actually, I would have gotten, because your birthday's in October, right?
0: Yes.
1: Yeah, coming up. So, I think I was here maybe a couple of weeks before you were born.
0: That's wild.
1: Isn't that nuts?
0: It's crazy. It's crazy.
1: Wow.
0: I know. Where does time go? Okay.
1: I just... Okay. I got to take a breath there.
0: Paul's getting emotional. I know. I get it, Paul.
1: It wasn't that. It was just the fact that, wow, am I that old that you weren't even born yet when I started here?
0: I see.
1: Wow.
0: The wheels were turning on that
1: Yeah,
0: one.
1: I was doing some mapping there. And, yeah, it kind of hurt my brain.
0: Okay, Paul, news poll question of the day.
1: We're looking at a survey that's come out from Stats Canada. Now, this information was gathered over 3 years, from 22 to 24, and basically asking people their hope, whether they feel hopeful or hopeless about democracy. It seems that the younger generation doesn't have as much hope for democracy as some of us older folks are.
0: Mm-hmm.
1: So we're asking you today, are you hopeful about democracy in Canada? Let us know. AM800CKLW.com. Tuesday, we asked if a Canadian team will finally win the Stanley Cup this season for the first time since 1993. Of nearly 1,100 responses, better than half, not hopeful. They say no.
0: Okay, well,
1: 54%
0: say
1: no.
0: 46 is still saying potentially, so that's not bad.
1: Yeah, yeah.
0: All right, we've got Carol on the line this morning. I believe she wants to chime in on our news poll question of the day. Carol, what are your thoughts on this, about being hopeful about democracy?
3: Well, I'll tell you, I have concerns.
0: Okay.
3: That Canadians may be too naive and not be in touch with the reality. The U.S. Trumpers, mm-hmm. I'll call them, are funding the Alberta separatist movement. And anybody can figure out the benefits for them that way.
1: Well, it has been confirmed that they have, the people within the MAGA movement have met with those that are backing the separation in Alberta.
3: Yeah, and that's a concern. Then also, democracy itself, the opposition party in a democracy is there to keep a check and be another, say, I represent more people of the country.
1: Mm-hmm.
3: And they should all be, regardless of opposition or what, they all should have Canada, their country, the of utmost importance, not personally. And I am sorry to say I am afraid of the leader of our opposition because he has Canada, he might pretend to have Canada concern, but he's really not.
0: All right. Well, Carol, thank you so much for your comments. Paul, what do you think? Are you hopeful about democracy in Canada? I do like, Carol's kind of initial point there about let's not be naive about things, right? We see what's happening south of us. We see what's happening in the United States. They are, if they haven't already slipped, I mean, things are getting nutty in the U.S. right now.
1: But let's remember, in this country, there have been referendums in Quebec prior, back in the 90s. That was defeated by a very slim margin. Let's see what the vote does in Alberta. I'm still of the mind that most people say, no, we don't need to vote on this. I think there's a very large majority, a silent majority, if you will, that wants to stay in this country.
0: Overall,
1: given everything that's happened, we remain a country that's together. And I think a lot of what's gone on here has brought us even closer together. I'm a glass half full kind of guy.
0: I am too. I agree with you. And I would argue I'm hopeful about democracy. Not that I don't see concerns.
1: There are concerns.
0: There are
1: absolutely
0: concerns. But, you know, I don't know. I feel like we're smart in this country. And we know that from our education rates, our literacy rates. I feel like we are made a little bit different than the U.S. And hopefully that bodes well for us in the future.
1: I agree.
0: All right, 929. Thank you so much for that, Paul. Cabana and 42 between Lauzon and Banwell. There's construction, some road widening, so you can expect some delays in that area. And you're going to hear a story on Paul's News. The lockdowns have been lifted at Chatham-Kent schools after a firearms investigation. More on that up next.
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1: -19 degrees in Windsor, Essex, a mainly cloudy day with a high of 26, 79 Fahrenheit. I'm Paul McDonald, AM 800 News. Coming up, school lockdown lifted in Chatham and a boost to minimum wage in Ontario. But first, police are working to identify a suspect wanted for an unprovoked attack on an elderly woman outside a church in downtown Windsor. Investigators say the victim suffered non-life-threatening injuries when she was assaulted and choked in the 700 block of Mercer Street near Tuscarora Street last Friday afternoon. Police describe the suspect as a white woman in her 30s with a heavy build, brown and red hair, and tattoos. She was wearing a gray tank top, brown belt bag, and a pink backpack, and a long black and white plaid skirt. Anyone with information is urged to contact Windsor Police Major Crimes Unit. Her photo is posted at am800cklw.com. Several schools in Chatham-Kent opened this morning after being placed in lockdown. Police continue to investigate a report of a possible non-student armed with a firearm outside Chatham-Kent Secondary School yesterday morning. Investigators located a youth matching a description given to officers, and an airsoft replica gun was seized. No injuries have been reported, and police say lockdowns at several schools have now been lifted. A $1 million gift to an organization in Leamington that provides services to at-risk youth. The Bridge Youth Resource Center is benefiting from a large donation from the Soltz Family Foundation. Center Executive Director Krista Rempel says community support is critical as the organization nears completion of a project that aims to provide safe, stable, and affordable housing for youth.
14: To build the 50 homes as a way to help us support self-sustainability without having to go back to the community year after year for these major gifts. Our hope is that, you know, through our annual fundraisers, we're able to sustain our operations ongoing.
1: Rempel says the resource center is being renamed the Soltz Family Foundation Center for Youth Development. Minimum wage is going up in Ontario today to $17.95 an hour. The government says the 35-cent increase will benefit more than 700,000 workers across the province. The annual increase is tied to Ontario's Consumer Price Index at 1.9%. There's been a significant increase in the number of human exposure investigations involving bats and raccoons in Windsor, Essex. The Health Unit reports between January and July this year, there were 46 bat exposures and 24 raccoon exposures, resulting in rabies vaccine shots. Medical Officer of Health, Dr. Mehdi Alou, says the public needs to take precautions.
15: The most important thing, my message for the public, is just make sure that you are not exposed with the animal. Don't close to the animal. Teach your children about animal safety and also pets. Prevent them from getting close to wildlife.
1: The Health Unit says dogs and cats still account for most of the animal exposure investigations, with 660 reported so far this year. Astronaut Joshua Kutrick is set to blast off for the International Space Station today. Canadian press reporter Jason White says the 44-year-old Kutrick is one of four people assigned to NASA's SpaceX Crew 13 mission, which is expected to take off from NASA's Kennedy Space Center for a six-month mission.
16: Kutrick's launch follows astronaut Jeremy Hansen's trip around the moon with Artemis II earlier this year. The Canadian Space Agency's Mathieu Caron says both missions are important for understanding space and supporting cutting-edge research that improves life back here on Earth.
1: Former astronaut Bob Thirsk was the first Canadian astronaut to go on a long-duration expedition to the space station. The AM 800 News poll question, are you hopeful about democracy in Canada? Let us know at am800cklw.com. AM 800 News time is 9:36. We check business now. Industry Minister Melanie Joly says the government is evaluating all its options after an Ontario steel producer announced hundreds of job cuts this week. Stelco plans to lay off as many as 500 workers at its Hamilton and Lake Erie facilities. But Jolie says the 2024 approval of American company Cleveland-Cliffs taking over Stelco depended on a number of mandatory five-year commitments.
17: Everything is on the table. Because there were clear commitments that were made under the Investment Canada Act for Stelco to buy one of our key companies at the time with a key facility, and they've not abided by these commitments.
1: One part of the deal included maintaining at least the same number of unionized workers and most non-unionized employees as when the deal was announced. And that's business on AM 800.
18: 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Touchdown.
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0: 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And the weather forecast, high of 26 or 79, nice and warm today. They're calling for a bit of a cloudy day and showers tonight at around 8 p.m., low tonight at 13 or 55. Tomorrow, they're also calling for some rain, 19 or 66 the high. And then this weekend, as of right now, is looking very nice. Saturday, high of 18 or 64. They're calling for clear, sunny skies and a similar forecast Sunday as well. The current temperature, it is warm out there, 19 or 66 Fahrenheit.
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0: September was National Suicide Awareness Month, and as we come to the end of the month, one local girl is sharing her story in hopes to help someone else out. This is a warning that parts of her story might be challenging for some to listen to. Now, Zoe Riem was 9 years old when her dad passed away due to suicide. Now, she's 22, and she's sharing her family's story, and she joins us now. Good morning, Zoe.
26: Good morning.
0: Can you maybe start at the beginning and share with us your dad's story?
26: So my dad, his name is Dean. He was born October 6, 1967, and he died by suicide August 12, 2012. I was 9 years old, and he was only four. He was an only child. He was an engineer. He was athletic. He loved running, track and field, and golf. He was a Christian, loved God, and his faith was important to him. He was a sensitive, empathic, and generous person. and he had a heart for quieter people and making them feel included. Since sharing my video, people who have knew him have reached out and told me stories about the person he was. One old friend told me he was a huge influence on him as a young Christian, and I didn't get to know the healthiest version of my dad, but the way that my older siblings did.
0: Mm-hmm.
26: He struggled with depression from a younger age, and later he was significantly with addiction. He went through different treatments, rehab, trying to get help. And over time, his mental health and addiction affected his marriage, his finances, his relationship and parenting. He became more disconnected and reckless spending. He had increased drinking problems and a behavior that wasn't like him. Things that once brought him joy weren't doing the same thing. And he was increasingly hopeless and stuck in his own painful thoughts.
0: Yeah.
26: And before he died, he the day before with us as kids and did mini golf and pizza. And the next day we found out he passed away.
0: Well, first of all, Zoe, I can't imagine. And especially at that age, and I know that you've had a real chance to heal. You've taken that very seriously. And so, yeah, as you mentioned there, you put a video out on social media, just kind of outlining your story and shedding some light on how challenging it can be to have somebody in your life who is unwell. And I guess now as a 22-year-old, how has your perspective on the situation changed?
26: Before, when I was 9, I didn't really understand what was happening. I couldn't understand why that someone who loved his family and loved God would die this way.
0: Yeah.
26: And now I have much of more understanding how severely someone can mentally struggle. And I have a little bit more compassion of what my dad was experiencing. But that doesn't mean that every decision he made was okay and it didn't hurt other people. Losing my dad wasn't really the only major change in my life. We had to move schools. My mom remarried and then we became a blended household of 9. But my older siblings had a different version of my dad with his healthier periods of life. But for me, I had fewer memories of when he was struggling. But we were able to go through therapy, and that kind of helped me understand and process what happened. And talking about my dad made the subject less frightening and easier to carry. And yeah, just different milestones in my life. We wish he would have been there and he would have been very proud, and he could see how his children have become better as adults. And
0: yeah,
26: proud. Yeah,
0: absolutely. You know, what would you say to others who are in a vulnerable situation, or maybe they have a family member who is struggling and, that's visibly struggling? What would you say to others as words of advice?
26: I would say to someone who's struggling to please tell someone, and you don't need to have to explain everything, and saying I'm not okay and I need help is enough to start. And you don't have to carry everything alone. You can reach out to someone you trust, like a friend or family member. You can talk to a therapist or start with a psychiatrist as well. You can do a pastor or church leader or crisis support, but also be honest of what you're actually experiencing, because the amount of information you give someone is also the amount of information that they could help with.
0: Mm-hmm.
26: And even to a family member, it's just having the courage to talk about a difficult conversation. And if someone mentioned suicide, I'd take it very seriously, because don't assume when they stop talking about it that everything is automatically okay. And just try to listen and don't judge, and just let them know that they're loved and try to connect them with professional support. But don't assume you also have to fix everything, and just you can love and support someone without being able to control every decision they make.
0: Zoe, I'm aware that you as a young person, you're only 22 years old, you unfortunately have people within your circle who have struggled with their mental health, even outside of your father. And I guess I'm wondering about, more so just commenting on the fact that really people aren't alone. Like, there are other people that are going through similar situations, and you shouldn't feel that shame.
26: Yeah, I think it's just genuinely listening to people and just showing them that they are seen and heard and loved and really cared about. And it's okay to say I'm not okay. And I think sharing my story is part of even my own healing. And I'm not saying that every experiences are the same as mine, but if you're willing to be vulnerable and speak up and reach out, it helps you feel less alone. And I feel like just even if I'm helping one person, it's worth it.
0: Of course. You should be so proud of yourself, Zoe. My last question for you is just, you know, how the story of your dad and what you've kind of learned since and the healing that you've done since, how has this shaped who you are now?
26: I feel like it's made me feel pretty empathetic about people and just made me pay attention to how everyone is feeling and just ask deeper questions and get to know a person personally. And I'm grateful that I grew up with a big support system. Not everybody has that. And I think going to therapy and talking about my feelings has made communication very important in my life. It's taught me to be really resilient and that terrible things can happen to you, but you can still continue living, growing, and healing. And healing isn't instant. It's something that you have to take day by day. And I don't think, obviously, I think everything happens for a reason, but I believe God can help us in those terrible moments, and everybody has a purpose in life.
0: All right. Well, thank you so much for your time, Zoe. We really appreciate you speaking with us and sharing your story. It's extremely important. So thank you so much.
26: Thank you.
0: All right. That was Zoe Riem, who, just has a really heartbreaking story, but as you heard there, just so well spoken. And she was 9 years old when her dad passed away due to suicide. She's now 22 years old and has a very important message for people. And if you or you've got a loved one who is suffering, is not feeling well, there is a 24/7 crisis helpline. You can call 988 if you or somebody you know needs some help. Number services here in Windsor, Essex. Let's take a look at your traffic here. And we're hearing about some construction at Lozon and Banwell. On Cabana and 42 between Lozon and Banwell, some construction, road widening. You can expect delays in that area. Justin Kaufman, what else do we have?
2: For today and tomorrow, there will be alternating left and right lane closures on the expressway westbound from Les Bronces to Banwell, the work taking place from 7 a.m. to 5 p.m. Drillard Road and Wyandotte Street East remains closed to all traffic as crews repair the Via Rail Bridge over the road. Traffic on Drillard being rerouted between Edna and Riverside, while motorists will be diverted on Wyandotte from Cadillac to Elbert. Construction is expected to last until October 23rd. Walker Road has lane restrictions between Lens and Grand Marais for road panel repairs. Access to all businesses remains open. That's expected to last until October 24th. And Ford Boulevard will be closed between Reginald and Coronation for the installation of new sanitary and storm sewers, pavement, water main, and street lighting. That work expected to last until December 12th. From the AM800 Traffic Center, I'm Dustin Kaufman.
0: All right, thanks so much for that, Dustin. Up next, Kyle Horner is joining me. He's got a big debate happening on his show. And also, we're going to talk a little Leafs. That's up next.
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27: I spent years in the prison system, and I had no hope to get out, no hope to be a half-decent father. I was a lousy husband. Lousy at everything except crime. I met Father Paul. He was a really spiritual man. I didn't know anything about that, but he loved me, showed me love, showed me kindness, showed me respect. taught me everything. I spent 22 years with him, and my wife died, and we have four kids together, and I was responsible. I was the only one left, and I didn't run. 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The only thing I could do was love them, and that's what I did. I loved them and loved them and suffered with them. And when they're hurting, they call me. That's the biggest gift I got, which is from being a prisoner to being a loving father, which is what I always wanted.
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0: 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And it's going to be a bit of an overcast day, says Environment Canada, but it's going to be nice and warm, high at 26 or 79. Showers tonight at around 8 p.m., and we'll see a low tonight of 13 or 55. Tomorrow, another rainy day. They're calling for some showers tomorrow, high of 19 or 66. This weekend's looking nice, though. Saturday, high of 18 or 64. Lots of sun on both Saturday and Sunday. Right now, it is 19 degrees out there, or 66 Fahrenheit.

0: Okay, we had a request for this song, A Gallon of Gas, the Kinks, and boy, does it fit, eh? Because gas is just been out of control.
1: I got two little lines left, and then I'm on red, so...
0: You gotta do it.
1: Yeah, I saw Elisa's in the 70s.
0: Yeah.
1: I guess that gets me excited nowadays, because I know last time I gassed up, I was like mid-80s, so...
0: Yeah, 178.9 is what they're saying.
1: Yeah.
0: But I mean, 178, like, are we gonna let that be the new norm? I know, it's
1: expensive. It kind of is. I mean, again, I got excited when it came to, you know, a gas in the 70s right now. And it doesn't seem like that war in Iran is, nothing's happening with that. Nothing's happening with the Strait.
0: Eye roll, head shaking every time I hear about that.
1: Yeah. But we did bring up on Tuesday ways, I brought up the conservative fuel energy plan that they have. You know, it does focus on diesel, but also ways of reducing gas prices when it comes to the pump for many of us. And, you know, the expert that we had on, Warren Mabey, this is his realm. That's what he does. And he said, you know, there are ideas in that fuel plan that would work at reducing gas prices. We'll see if it happens.
0: But I mean, like, why don't we do that and then knock off whatever's happening in Iran? And then our gas
1: is
0: going
1: to go... Well, I talked to the president about that.
0: Yeah.
1: Okay. Yeah, that's the issue there.
0: Well, the Leafs are off to... I don't know. I mean, they
1: lost... 1-1.
0: Yeah, 1-1. Right? Montreal Canadiens. Last night, they won against New York Islanders.
1: Yeah.
0: That's good.
1: Yeah, I fell asleep during the... they scored the second goal and I fell asleep. But I saw that they won. So, yeah, I'll take it. They looked okay.
0: Yeah.
1: Yeah.
0: I know. That's what... And people are saying, like... it's looking good.
1: There's a lot of change. You know, there's a lot of new players there. It's going to take a little while. And I know you want to bring it up. I guess they're charging people to ride the Zamboni as well.
0: That's the new thing.
1: I just want to get into the arena. Like, I've never been to a Leaf game up there other than Maple Leaf Gardens way back in the day. I've never been. So, I would just like to get into the building. I don't need to ride the Zamboni or anything like that. Like, I'll sit in the rafters somewhere. Just let me in the building.
0: The Fanboni. That's new.
1: Fanboni.
0: Yeah.
1: It's an interesting name.
0: Okay, so...
1: was there a price? I don't mean to put you on the spot. Was there a price? Or
0: well, just, I guess last
1: your
0: night...
1: your bank account?
0: Sorry, going for October 17th, $103 to ride the Fanboni at intermission. Yeah.
1: That's it? I thought you were looking to like I don't know. I thought you were looking at like $500.
0: No, 103. But I'm still like, how much money are you gonna suck out of the fan base?
1: Yeah, well, that's true.
0: Jeez.
1: Like,
0: we can make money.
1: That's it. Yeah.
0: My goodness. Okay, what's coming up on your show?
1: We got the Kingsville Mayor debates, four of them. So it's gonna be tight in here for the first hour. We'll talk about everything important out there to the residents of Kingsville. Also, we have a interesting issue with the bus pass program at St. Clair College, and a great story at the end of the show out of Kingsville. You're going to want to stay tuned to that.
0: Okay, sounds good. All right, thank you so much for hanging out with me. We'll see you back here tomorrow, Friday. Okay, bye.
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16: -19 degrees in Windsor, Essex, mainly cloudy with a high today of 26, 79 Fahrenheit. I'm Paul McDonald, AM 800 News. This report is brought to you by Overseas BMW and Mini Windsor. Come test the ultimate driving machine. Coming up, an elderly woman attacked outside a downtown church and another Canadian headed into space. The first lockdowns have been lifted at Chatham-Kent schools after a firearms investigation. Police say officers responded to a report that a gun was pulled by a possible non-student outside Chatham-Kent Secondary School yesterday morning, triggering lockdown procedures at several schools. Police say officers located a youth and an airsoft replica gun was seized. No injuries are reported. Police are continuing to investigate the circumstances around the incident. Windsor police, meantime, are appealing to the public for help to identify a suspect after a senior was assaulted outside a church in downtown Windsor. It happened last Friday afternoon around 3:30 in the 700 block of Mercer Street near Tuscarora Street. Police say an elderly woman was assaulted and choked without provocation, suffering non-life-threatening injuries. Investigator described the suspect as a white woman in her 30s with a heavy build, brown and red hair and tattoos. She was wearing a gray tank top, a brown belt bag, a pink backpack, and a long black and white plaid skirt. Her photo is posted at am800cklw.com. A major boost to an organization that helps at-risk youth. The Bridge Youth Resource Center in Leamington has received a $1 million donation from the Soltz Family Foundation. Executive Director Krista Rempel says the gift comes as the center is completing a 50-home mixed-income housing project that will provide safe, stable, and affordable housing for youth.
17: It was overwhelmingly exciting as we transition right now with a capital project underway, and that transition needs around operating costs. They really stepped in and stepped up to help us in our time of need.
16: The Resource Center is being renamed the Soltz Family Foundation Center for Youth Development. 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AM 800 News time is 10:02, mainly cloudy for today with a high of 26. A check of the markets this hour. The TSX is unchanged. The Dow is down less than a point, while the NASDAQ is up 119 points. Gold is up more than $3 in trading this morning at $4,190 U.S. an ounce. Oil is up 75 cents at $91.17 U.S. a barrel. Our dollar lower at 70.21 cents U.S. Five provinces across Canada have hiked up their minimum wage. The bumps of between 25 and 40 cents are found in Ontario, Prince Edward Island, Nova Scotia, Manitoba, and Saskatchewan. Ontario's increase, which is tied to the higher cost of living, is moving to $17.95 an hour. And astronaut Joshua Kutrick is set to be the latest Canadian to travel to the International Space Station. If everything goes to plan, Kutrick and three other astronauts assigned to NASA's SpaceX Crew 13 mission will blast off from the Kennedy Space Center this morning shortly after 11. The AMA Hedberg News poll question, are you hopeful about democracy in Canada? Let us know at am800cklw.com. Of more than 900 responses so far, 53% say no. AM 800 News Time.

0: closets.ca.
1: Now the forecast from the AM 800 Weather Center for today, mainly cloudy with a high of 26. Showers beginning this evening and continuing overnight, the low of 13. Showers ending near noon tomorrow, then clearing, the high reaching 19. We're at 20 Celsius right now, that's 68 Fahrenheit. I'm Paul McDonald, AM 800 News.
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12: Well, good morning, everybody. Happy Friday Eve. Welcome to the Kyle Horner Show. My name is Kyle Horner. Welcome to October as well. Where did the month of September go? Hey, how about where did the month of summer go? Just flying by, but it's going to be a warm October day. It's going to feel like summer this morning with the humidex of 31 throughout the day today. So go out there, enjoy it. It might be the warm last day of the year, so soak it in. Important show today. After the 11 a.m. news, we're going to talk about a call for a mandatory bus pass change when it comes to St. Clair College. Very expensive for the bus pass out there, and there are some issues. So we'll discuss that with a local mom after the 11 a.m. news. We'll wrap up the show talking about a great story out in Kingsville about an anonymous woman paying for groceries. Good Samaritan out there, and so we'll talk about that. Speaking of Kingsville, we'll continue our AM 800 mayoral debate series this morning as we're now less than a month away from the election. That is on October 26th. That's Election Day. We are commercial free this morning, and speaking of Kingsville, let's go out to Kingsville where incumbent Dennis Rogers is seeking his second term. There are three challengers out there: Mary Ellen Havlick, Roshan Nalarutnam, and Thomas Neufeld. Now, we put offers out to everybody to come in, and two of them took us up on that. Roshan and Mary Ellen did not reply to us. They are not here this morning, but we do have Thomas and Dennis with us. So the both of you, thank you for coming in. Really do appreciate it. I got good news for you. We now have more time for you. So to the both Wonderful. Of you, thank you very much.
13: Morning, Kyle. Thanks for coming. Morning, yeah. Appreciate it.
12: Absolutely. We do have some rules here. Each of you will have 90 seconds to answer each question. I'll give you a little wrap-up, a little hand signal when it's about 10 seconds. And if you're kind of in your notes and different things like that, I'll just say 10 seconds. Let's try to respect the time. If you do want a rebuttal, it will be about 60 seconds as well. Okay. And again, we do have more time this morning now because Mary Ellen and Roshan did not show up. We did a random draw before the show. And Dennis, you were picked to go first when it comes to just the open here. So 60 seconds for an open. You also have 60 seconds at the end of the hour for a close. Remember, we are commercial free. Just a news break at the bottom of the hour, okay? Your minute starts now. Dennis, go ahead.
13: Sounds good. Thanks, Kyle. You know, 4 years ago, you know, the main thing that I ran on was us putting together a long-term strategic plan. And, you know, I think that was something that really resonated well within our community. You know, coming out of COVID, I thought it was so important, you know, for us to have a path and a vision in terms of where we are heading. And, you know, we spent better part of a year working with our residents and our staff and, you know, council, and Kingsville 2040 plan was born. And, you know, this was a plan that was, you know, unanimously adopted by all of council. You know, we went to work right away. And I think one thing you found

0: is, you know, how much work we had to do with our current infrastructure. You know, we had to build a foundation. We had to ensure that our community was sustainable. And a lot of that work and dollars spent, you know, this term went towards it. So I think next term is about, you know, how do we want our community to look? How do we want those high value items like our waterfront and our downtown core, our green spaces, our parks and recreation, you know, are we open for business? So I think those are the things that, you know, we've talked about and that are part of our strat plans. They're not election platforms for me. You know, the long-term business plans, you can't get everything done in 4 years. So now it's time for us to look into those, include our community in the decision-making, and have costed, detailed plans that are composed by our residents, and they're involved in the process, and we see how our community wants to look.
1: Okay, we'll get into all of that. Thomas, your minute starts now.
2: Well, thank you, Kyle, and thanks for having me in this morning. Good morning, Dennis. For those of you that don't know me, my name is Thomas Neufeld. I've lived in Kingsville since 1998. My wife, Angie, and I have raised our four children. Which one was left out? Anyways, I've spent 20 years working in the local wine industry. I was 10 years at Pelee Island Winery and then another 10 out at Viewpoint Winery in Colchester, where I was the manager of wine operations. And today we own and operate a small family business. My involvement with the town started back in 2008. I've served for 8 years on committees of council before I was elected in 2014, and now I'm completing my third term as a councillor. And I'm running for mayor because I believe experience matters. I want to lead Kingsville, you know, in a way that manages growth without losing our small town feel, you know, one that respects taxpayers, takes care of our infrastructure, and listens before making a big decision and giving residents back a meaningful voice within the community.
1: And we will definitely talk about that voice this hour. Okay, let's start off with one of the biggest concerns when it comes to the residents of Kingsville: taxes. Increases over the last couple of years were about 3.5% in 2025, almost 6% this year in 2026. As mayor, what is your plan when it comes to taxes, and what is your plan when it comes to the rising costs throughout the town? And Thomas, we will start off with you on this one.
2: Sure. You know, taxes are, you know, inevitable, right? And there are some things that are non-negotiables, right? So that's like your policing, your roads, you know, pipes in the ground, parks. We need to invest in those properly. When you look at Kingsville, you know, historically, we've had historically low taxes. And as a result, some of our infrastructure has been underfunded. I'm not saying not funded, just underfunded. I know we've spent the last 4 years increasing that funding for our infrastructure, and that's where you've seen, again, the difference between 4 years ago to the last 4 years is the increase in our taxes. Now, I'm a taxpayer too, so I feel that pinch, but I mean, what I'm planning to do is really looking at the needs versus our wants. You know, we don't need a new town hall, but we need a new sewage treatment plant. So those are the things that we want to invest in. That's where we want to spend our money.
1: Okay, Dennis?
0: Yeah, well, I think, you know, you've seen this year and you've seen the investment in infrastructure, and I couldn't agree more. You know, we were only funding 40% of our current infrastructure. Like, we should have been spending $18.5 million, $18.7 million on our current infrastructure. We were only spending $7.5 million in 2022. You know, we've been able to increase that to 11.5. So, you know, that's a significant improvement. You know, we're not done on that point. But I think an important piece is, you know, Kingsville is still the most affordable place to live in Windsor, Essex, when you look at our taxes, water, and wastewater. And, you know, it has to be a balance. And, you know, I agree, you know, the needs versus wants. But at the end of the day is, you know, our infrastructure is our number one job as a municipality. And I think, you know, as we move forward, as, you know, we're competing against gas, we're competing against groceries. And I think if you watch those budgets, you know, where we had is, you know, we looked at cuts. You know, I know I myself asked for council to cut the property acquisition amount in this past budget, which brought it down. But then again, we're battling against a 2% increase with OPP. So there are some external forces that we're fighting against. But, you know, I think, you know, there has to be a balance for it. But when we're looking into the next term, I think that's why it's so important with the plan that I have is building, you know, on our strengths is our community is going to be involved in it. They're going to be involved in the process. They're going to be a part of the plan. They're going to be a part of, you know, the cost of it. And then if you can get your community on board for the cost to be, you know, part of that decision making, then we make that decision together.
1: Okay. I do want to talk about OPP as well. We'll talk about policing. Probably we'll get to it in the second part of the hour. Obviously, wastewater as well. And especially when it comes out to the sanitary sewers in Rufin and throughout the Kingsville area. But I do want to talk about the smaller tax base when it comes to your area in Kingsville. Could diversifying the tax base through commercial, maybe industrial growth be the answer? Do you have a plan for that when it comes to, you know, maybe that will help out, obviously not raising taxes? Daniel, we'll start with you on this one.
0: Yeah, absolutely. And if you look at this term, some of the things that we've done, like we've done an industrial land study. So that was something that council approved for us to look at, you know, where industrial lands are and look at its servicing. And, you know, so those are some things you're going to start to see, you know, this year and the next, you know, the beginning of this term, just for us to increase that industrial footprint. You know, we've added, we approved a West Side Collector Road, which is going to go up Heritage, that's going to go all the way to the second. So there's going to be some commercial land growth there as well. We just finished our local comprehensive review, so that's looking at a holistic view of our whole municipality in terms of residential lands, commercial lands, where that growth's going to go. And, you know, we need to have that diversification as far as residential, commercial, industrial. You know, we've added a business relations officer to be able to help and support businesses within the process. And I think one of the pieces I'm going to bring forward next term is, you know, a customer service review of our building and planning department. And that's where we're going to dig in and see, is there any barriers that are standing in the way of doing business? Because the last thing we want is for us to stand in the way, and we need to be open for business. So therefore we identify the lands, you know, which we're going to do here this term. And then we ensure that our place, our processes are in place to ensure that we are open for business.
1: Okay, Thomas, when it comes to commercial industrial growth, your thoughts on that? Could it help offset maybe a rise in taxes this upcoming year?
2: Oh, of course. Anytime you're able to spread that across different industries is going to help, obviously, the residential rate. When you look at our current industries, you know, are there opportunities for some of those feeder plants to help some of our larger industries? I'm hesitant to want to attract, let's say, you know, a large Heinz type industry, because, I mean, that's nice for jobs, but when they eventually leave, that's going to be a big dent, you know, in your community. So those smaller industrial type and commercial type businesses is really what we want to try and attract. As the mayor mentioned, we do have areas that are now identified for industrial growth and commercial growth. And, you know, it's really about selling Kingsville as the place to build. You know, our weather, our labor pool, our proximity to the border, our proximity to transportation lanes, you know, with Highway 3 and the 401. So we need to do a good job at selling Kingsville to attract those businesses.
1: Okay, when it comes to growth, we have rapid development stretched across the area. Local sewer and waste systems, they're stretched to their max here. We know sanitary sewers and roof in Kingsville, capacity issues that are limiting development out there, especially when it comes to housing. Currently, Kingsville wastewater treatment plant operating at a 90% capacity level. It needs expansion. When it comes to that, and obviously that is a huge issue when you look across social media, that's what residents really bring up as one of the main issues there. Your thoughts on that, Thomas, and what can be done?
2: Well, the sewage capacity, at least the treatment plant, I mean, this wasn't new. I mean, we knew it was coming, and so we've been doing the studies in order to be ready for that expansion. We do have the Kingsville lagoons that are taking some of the overflow at the moment. Ruthven is a different problem. So I just identified the you know, capacity issues, and it's certainly a problem for developers in that area. Residents that want to put in a second bathroom, they're not being allowed just because of the capacity issues. So I think what really needs to be done is dedicated lines for industry out there, and then we can basically relieve some of that capacity for residential growth.
1: Okay. Dennis, your thoughts on that?
0: Yeah, so a couple of things. So, you know, council, we passed a master servicing study. And, you know, what that is it's going to look at, you know, our whole municipality, Kingsville, Cottam, Ruthven, as far as, you know, what our current needs are, what our future needs are, what's in the planning queue. and figuring out where our bottlenecks are and figuring out what the capacity that we need, not only for residential, but looking at our industrial growth, looking at our commercial growth, looking at our ag growth, and us be able to make an informed business decision as far as, you know, what we need to invest, where our growth's going to be. And, you know, we're looking at our wastewater treatment plant. Like, you know, this is a $30 to $50-60 million project. So, you know, we need to have accurate data and information to ensure that, you know, the dollars that we're spending are the dollars that we need, but we don't want to cut ourselves short as well, you know, on that. And I think, you know, we talked about industrial and commercial growth as a part of that. And I think where we kind of live in that is, you know, we got a $1 billion ag industry in our backyard. And, you know, I think those box companies and those packaging companies, like those are, you know, the industrial businesses that, you know, we're really sought after. And I think the important part for us is to have the good planning aspect, you know where our homes are going to go, know where our businesses are going to grow, and have the data for us to be able to make an accurate information, an accurate decision.
1: Do you have time for that, though, as we're talking about, especially on roofing? Thomas brought it up. I mean, some households can't add a second washroom because of everything going on, right? I mean, that is one issue that we haven't heard really from the other communities during these debates, right? That's a problem. Do you have time, or should you be acting on this very soon when it comes to those issues?
0: Oh, we are acting on it soon. It's been priority number one since then. I can tell you the hardest decision, you know, that I know I've ever had to make is putting in an interim control bylaw on Ruthven, where we told, you know, our people, the province is telling you to build homes. We're talking to our developers and tell them they couldn't build. So we dug into it. We got some more information. We made some quick fixes. And then we allowed those that had that already purchased lots for them to be able to build. So, you know, we're actively working on solutions now. And, you know, to me, this is priority number one. So I can tell you, you know, we are taking the steps to ensure you know, that we're going to be able to open up capacity. Because to me, it's just not okay for us to have, you know, one of our communities, you know, not being able to grow. And, you know, to me, Ruthven's a beautiful community, and there's a lot of great homes in there. There's a lot of great industry in there. And again, municipality, our number one job is infrastructure. So, you know, you've heard that from day one. And Ruthven has been top of mind and the highest priority, you know, since we learned there was issues there.
1: Thomas, do you agree with that? And how quickly should you be acting on this? Are you doing enough right now?
2: At the moment, Ruthven is at a standstill, and for sure that's a problem. And like I said, the sewage capacity there, we need to start making some investments to open up that capacity. And I think needing or acting sooner than later in basically getting a dedicated line for industry is going to be the ultimate solution. I know it's going to cost a lot of money, but if we're going to go into debt on something, it's going to have to be on something that is a definite need, and sewage and wastewater, that is a definite need.
1: Dennis, can I ask you about that when it comes to a dedicated line? Just your thoughts on that?
0: Yeah, I mean, you know, I've had conversations with our industries all the time on, you know, being more sustainable. And, you know, I think it's a conversation that's out there. You know, I sit on the Union Water Board, and that's conversations we have as far as, you know, drinking water and the water that goes to certain industries. So, you know, I think the conversations, you know, are open. And I think, you know, the last thing we would want is for, you know, any of our residents to supplement industry. Like industry, they should pay, you know, for what they use. So I think, you know, the more sustainable, self-sustainable an industry is, you know, I think the better. And I think one thing that's helped us tremendous is our strong relationship with the province. Like Kingsville has received a record number of infrastructure grants, more than recent history. We received it for our water line. We helped it with the road. You know, I'm hoping we're going to have some good news here for Ruthven. We applied for another grant there. So again, that's a relationship that we need to continue to foster and strengthen, because again, you know, the province wants us to build homes. They want us to support industry. You know, we need their support. And I've been at the table, you know, with the premier, with the ministers, with our MPP advocating. And then, you know, they've written some big checks for us. And I hope for those to continue.
1: Okay, so let's talk about that. Will the developers actually be there as well? Because over there, Kingsville Council unanimously approved cutting development charges by 50% for the next 3 years. Again, that was this past summer. Unlocking infrastructure funding, like you mentioned there, when it comes to the province. Thomas, I'll go to you on your thoughts when it comes to this, and also will the developers be there because of the frustration when it comes to you can't build right now in Ruthven because of the wastewater issues, because of those issues when it comes to sewage and sanitary out there in the town. Your thoughts on that, and do you believe developers are interested in developing out there and expanding that area?
2: Well, they definitely are. They've put their money where their mouth is. So I know they're chomping at the bit to be able to do it. But, I mean, they don't want to fund it all themselves either, right? So, I mean, industry is going to have to pay for the use of those pipes. And we did cut our development charges. That was the carrot dangled in front of us in order to unlock some funding. We don't know what funding we're getting yet. So could be $30 million. That would be wonderful. Could be two. We don't know yet. So once we get those numbers, then we can make those kinds of decisions. But certainly all those stakeholders need to be at the table to discuss.
1: Dennis, you can discuss that as well when it comes to, it's true. You don't know how much funding you're actually going to get when it comes to that. Also, I know it's been a concern, though, when it comes to developers, and will they be there, I guess, when the funding comes?
0: Yeah, no, that, that was a program there, and Kingsville's on board. It was passed unanimously by council just to show support for us to do what we can to, one is to help bring the cost of housing down. I've sat at the table with our developers. I've sat at the table with, our industry and our ag industry and manufacturing, sitting at a round table this term in terms of, what we need to do to work together to advocate to the province. So I can tell you for sure they will step up. They've been to the table. We've had those conversations, and I look forward to continue that into the next term because, I've built and strengthened those relationships. And to me, that's what's going to get us to the next level because, we understand, our province is very pro-industry and they want to build homes. So to me, having them side by side, us working shoulder to shoulder to advocate and to delegate is definitely going to increase our chances for provincial funding. And that's the plan we've had and that's the plan we're going to continue with.
1: Speaking of relationship, I've heard from many residents, there needs to be improved public engagement. Are there steps that you would like to implement when it comes to maybe reaching out to residents, maybe reporting back, maybe a committee, as some candidates have brought up? Just your thoughts. First of all, do you feel like the constituents, the residents' voices are being heard out in the Kingsville area? And do you think maybe a committee is needed? What else needs to happen there? Go ahead, Dennis. We'll start with you.
0: Yeah, no, I think if you look at my plan and, really, looking at our green spaces, looking at our downtown, looking at our waterfront, looking at our recreation facilities, my plan is building task force, for each of those major items, comprised of our residents, comprised of the stakeholders, comprised of the business owners. You have staff a part of it, and then one to two members of council. So you have the community involved in that, and they're involved on, how they want it to look, how the process is going to go, and to figure out how much it's going to cost. And as you go throughout that process, as we're checking in, we're updating the community as a whole, and, they're sending in their feedback. And these are major high-value items within our community. And to me is, how you make those decisions is you involve the community, because at the end of the day is when, if and when council ultimately makes that decision, these are going to be decisions and plans and details and costs that came from our community. And to me, I can't think of anything better to increase our public engagement, to include our community more, than to be involved in the highest value items within our community. You talk about green spaces, you talk about waterfront, you talk about our downtown core, you talk about our parks and recreation, and of course, how we're open for business.
1: Okay. Thomas, your thoughts on this. Are the voices of the residents being heard?
2: Well, what I'm being told is no. So, knocking on doors, year one of a term, you're not going back out into and knocking on every door. But I got my start in my political career on committees of council, and I served for 8 years on committees of council. And that's how I really got to learn how the process works, how government works, interacting with councillors and lay members of a variety of backgrounds and skill sets. That is something in my core platform that I wanted to bring back is the citizen engagement committees. Mm-hmm. Parks and Rec, that's such a front-facing committee that involves your parks, your beaches, your trails, your marina, waterfront, all those. Planning advisory, getting the developers in a room with people in the area where they want to develop, listening to what they have to say. Economic development and tourism, getting industry leaders from them to be able to discuss how are we moving Kingsville forward. I think giving residents back a voice is going to increase that trust piece that I think is lacking right now.
1: And again, this would all be in some sort of committee that you put together, or how would you implement that and go out there and make sure the voices are being heard just before the news?
2: Yeah, committees of council are struck by council, right? Yep. So people would send in a resume and we would look at all those people, and basically you try and form the best committee for that particular group that you want making those decisions. They are advisory in nature. Council doesn't have to take every decision they make, but you know, hopefully the makeup of that committee is of industry experts, and, you know, they've done their homework.
1: Okay, Dennis, before the news break, just your thoughts on that. Is a committee needed, or can you make sure the voices are being heard without that?
0: Yeah, no, again, you know, my plan has task force for us to involve the community on the major items that we're hoping to accomplish the next term, and I think that has actually more involvement, you know, than the committees would. And I think where there's an opportunity is, you know, our committee of the whole. You know, that's one thing that, you know, that we tried new this term. You know, previous council got rid of them and put in place a committee of the whole. So that was something that was, you know, kind of as we started, you know, this council had to kind of figure it out. And, you know, I think there's definitely some opportunities there. So I think we can look at ways of increasing public engagement that way as well, in addition to my task force, and where we can have major items for staff to put presentations forward. And then we can throw items that are coming up forward to the community for them to be able to come, speak, have conversations. So I think there's a major opportunity to really advance our committee of the whole.
1: Okay. Busy first half hour there. Again, if you're just tuning in to AM 800, it's the Kyle Horner Show here. It's our AM 800 Mayoral Debate Series. We're out in Kingsville. Incumbent Dennis Rogers is seeking his second term. There are three challengers, Mary Ellen Havlick and Roshan Nalarutnam. We put it out there. They didn't want to come in, or they didn't respond to us. Thomas Neufeld is also with us as well. So the two of them, we've got Dennis and Thomas in studio. Don't forget, also tonight, we will replay this debate commercial free at 7 p.m. You can check us out on YouTube as well under The Kyle Horner Show, AM800CKLW.com. Under audio, The Kyle Horner Show is where the podcast will be up in the next hour. We'll take the break and come back. I do want to focus on policing as we return here to The Kyle Horner Show on AM800.
3: 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An information update with Paul McDonald.
4: Police are working to identify a suspect wanted for an unprovoked attack on an elderly woman outside a church in downtown Windsor. Investigators say the victim suffered non-life-threatening injuries when she was assaulted and choked in the 700 block of Mercer Street near Tuscarora Street last Friday afternoon. A photo of the suspect is posted at AM800CKLW.com. A $1 million gift to an organization in Leamington that provides services to at-risk youth. The Bridge Youth Resource Center is benefiting from the large donation from the Soltz Family Foundation. Center Executive Director Krista Rempel says the community support is critical as the organization nears completion of a project that aims to provide 50 safe, stable, and affordable housing for youth. Minimum wage is going up in Ontario today to $17.95 an hour. The government says the 35-cent increase will benefit more than 700,000 workers across the province. And Joshua Kutrick is about 40 minutes away from becoming the next Canadian space traveler. If the weather holds, the 44-year-old astronaut will blast off this morning at 11:10 Eastern Time from the Kennedy Space Center for a six-month mission to the International Space Station. Details on these and other stories coming up at 11. The forecast is next.
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4: The forecast now from the AM 800 Weather Center, a mainly cloudy day with a high reaching 26. We're at 20 Celsius right now, that's 68 Fahrenheit. I'm Paul McDonald. 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
1: That's right. Good morning and welcome back to the Kyle Horner Show. Kyle Horner with you, continuing our AM 800 Mayoral Debate Series. Kingsville this morning, we have incumbent Dennis Rogers seeking a second term. Three challengers out there, Mary Ellen Havlick, Roshan Nalarutnam, and Thomas Neufeld. Thomas is actually in studio with us. We did put it out to all of the candidates if they wanted to come in and discuss the issues of Kingsville. Thomas and Dennis obviously showed up. They responded to us. Mary Ellen and Roshan did not, so we'll leave it at that. A very interesting first half hour. Again, if you missed any of it, you can check out the podcast, AM800CKLW.com, under my name, Kyle Horner, under audio. You can check out YouTube right now over there at our AM800 page. And, of course, it'll be replayed tonight at 7 p.m. here on AM800, commercial-free as well. I will say, going through the text messages, a lot of issues are popping up when it comes to a lot of residents in Kingsville dealing with sanitary and sewage issues. We did bring it up in the first hour, so if you want, or the first half hour, so if you want to again replay that, we put it out there. I do need to move on though. I only got an hour and we're running out of time. Another issue is public safety. It is a top concern for many residents. It's also a very expensive concern. As we're talking about taxes, really it's one of the reasons why taxes continue to rise all over this area. Over a so you got over $500 tax increase this past year because of policing. Kingsville Ontario Provincial Police contract accounts for 2.1% of the tax increase. That's about $45 per household. The added cost is linked to the new province-wide wage agreements when it comes to the OPP. Thomas, I'll start off with you on this one. First of all, do you believe Kingsville has the policing resources it needs today? If not, what needs to change? And when it comes to that price tag there, throwing that into the taxes, just your thoughts on that.
2: Well, like I said earlier, policing is a non-negotiable, right? And I think the OPP are a wonderful resource. Obviously, it's province-wide, so we are able to tap into resources that maybe a municipality that has their own force doesn't have the money. I mean, we're paying a little over $3 million for this contract, but, you know, if you look at a town like LaSalle, they're paying $10 million, right? So I think we're getting really good value for what we are paying. Now, are there things that, you know, we can ask the police, you know, in order to mitigate some of those costs? Like, what are our you know, billable calls of service? So if we're finding, you know, repeat issues, are there things that we can, you know, preventative methods to be able to reduce those calls? You know, do we have prolific callers, right? I don't know these answers. I don't sit on the police board currently. Mm-hmm. So, I mean, those are some of the questions that I'd like to be asking.
1: Mm-hmm. Dennis, your thoughts on this?
0: Yeah, no, as you know, I've been chair of our police service board, you know, for this whole term. And, you know, when regulations changed here midterm with the new policing act, you know, things were kind of split. So now there's a north and, you know, and a south board. And to me, you know, it's always been important about building relationships. And not sure if you know or not, but, you know, Essex County is the largest detachment of OPP in all of Ontario. Mm. So we had a superintendent. Now there's two inspectors. And, of course, we have our staff sergeant. So, you know, I can tell you all of them, you know, have on speed dial, built those relationships if we have concerns. And as we go through the police service board, you know, we always get the data from OPP. And Kingsville has some of the lowest calls for service, you know, property crime, drug crime, you know, youth charges. You know, we're very fortunate to be in a very safe community. Obviously, you hear things about speeding and different other items. But I can tell you the relationship we have now, you know, with our current OPP, if there's an issue in an area, you know, we have conversations and, you know, they respond pretty well quickly to us. And, you know, as Thomas had mentioned, when you need larger resources from the OPP, we've had one or two issues this term. And I can tell you, you know, they were there within the day and the response times were great. So, again, I think this is one of those that, you know, the relationship piece is very important. You know, 2% was a hard pill to swallow last term. We were told it's going to be up to another 11% for this next term. So that's something we're going to have to factor in, you know, as well. So
1: when it comes to that, though, how do you offset that then? As we've talked about in the beginning of the show, you know, when it comes to maybe it's industrial, maybe it's commercial to offset some of those tax prices. If we're looking at an increase like that, you know, do you have a plan for the new year? And how do you balance that with obviously making sure that residents have the resources they need and deserve?
0: Yeah. So just to clarify, you know, that's an 11% of the police service
1: fair.
0: Of the budget, yep. Not 11% tax increase.
1: Fair.
0: I understand.
1: It's
0: I just want to make sure
1: year after year, right?
0: Sure. I just want to make sure people don't think we're getting an 11% tax
1: Fair.
0: Increase. So that's, you know, that's 11% in addition to what, you know, we had last year, you know, on the budget. But I think, you know, when we sit down, when it's budget time is, you know, you got to look at, you know, what we talk about needs and wants all the time. So there are things we got to cut out. Again, I know last term, you know, I cut out the property acquisition fund. You know, that was about $200,000, you know, for us, you know, not to put more dollars away. So those are the decisions we're going to have to make when it is budget time, because, you know, we know where we're at financially, economic wise, you know, in the world, in the county.
1: Yeah.
0: And, you know, there's uncertain times, you know, going into next year. So again, that's going to be a council as a whole decision. You know, I look forward to, you know, people coming to delegate and finding out what they want to see. But again, you know, that's going to be a budget decision, and we have to weigh affordability, you know, when any decisions that we make, especially for our budget.
1: Thomas, I'll bring it over to you on that one as well. Police and services, we know it just continues to rise year after year. Your thoughts on balancing that and the cost of that, but also making sure the resources are there for the community.
2: Right. Well, I mean, our contract is going to be our contract. So, like I said, that is a non-negotiable. Looking at the budget as a whole, you know, are there areas that we could possibly make some savings to offset that? Of course there are. It's just got to be, you know, is council willing to make those cuts in order to make the savings? But, I mean, within the contract itself, again, you know, looking at our billable calls of service, what are those? Are there things that we can do to mitigate those costs, right? Do we have prolific callers? Are the resources being used with the most value for our people, or are they being tied up with frivolous calls, let's say? And the mayor talks about having these relationships. I think that's great. I'd like to see the staff sergeant come into council once a month and give us an update. You know, it's great that the mayor's getting these updates, but is council getting these updates? People want to know what they are paying for, and they want to hear that. Yes, Kingsville is a low crime town. So, but they don't want to hear it from council. They want to hear it from the horse's mouth, right?
1: Dennis, do you think there's transparency when it comes to the police and whether it's council or residents?
0: Yeah, absolutely. You know, I think we have, you know, lots of conversations, you know, around the council table as far as policing and, you know, the police service board. You know, those are open meetings, and we have residents come attend. I've seen councilors come and attend those meetings. And, you know I've provided updates with council throughout the time. You know, I've had conversations with, you know, our staff sergeant. I know CAO has provided some updates, you know, as far as, you know, concerns in and around the community. And, you know, I've always had a great working relationship with our council, where if there's things that you want me to bring forward to the police service board as far as questions, you know, send them. And our council have done that, and I've brought those forward, and then I've followed back up with those council members as far as where we're at. So to me, it has been an open process. And again, I think if we look at, you know, revamping our committee of the whole, that would be a great thing. Maybe we add our police service board update for something, you know, just to improve maybe some of the communication, you know, on that end.
1: So. Okay. Thomas, I'll let you respond to that when it comes to transparency, and then we'll move on. But just your thoughts.
2: Well, just about the committee of the whole piece, I think we've tried it. I think it was a failed experiment. Committee of the whole was supposed to replace four or five committees, and I think it started that way, and then it just slowly spiraled out of control and into nothing. So that's why I wanted to bring back the committees of council for the term.
1: Okay. One of my favorite parts of Kingsville is to visit the waterfront. When it comes to your vision for the waterfront, we could go out to the port as well. Cedar Beach, love it out there. How does the town pay for improvements when it comes to that? What is your vision when it comes to that? Dennis, we'll start off with you on this one.
0: Yeah, so in 2024, I brought forward a motion, you know, for council to adopt a waterfront master plan. And, you know, we had some residents come and delegate, and, you know, obviously waterfront is something that, you know, we hear all the time from our residents. And, you know, we had Cedar Island, Cedar Beach, you know, part of our strategic plan as well. But I thought it was more important for us to, you know, look at the waterfront, you know, as a holistic view. And what that motion did is it really split it into two areas, because the waterfront's a big area. So one area is the port, Meadows Park and Lakeside Park, and the other one is Cedar Island and Cedar Beach. And, you know, my vision forward is we put together a task force, you know, of stakeholders, residents, business owners, you know, staff, one to two members of council, where they sit down, we figure out how we want our waterfront to look, how we want to go out the process, you know, how much it's going to cost. You know, you involve the community throughout that process the whole way. And, you know, for probably the first time, we have a detailed, costed plan for each of those areas in terms of, you know, how we want it to look and how we want it to move forward. And then council makes that decision, because I think it's important that we incorporate that into a current or future budget. Or is that something we put on the shelf as a shovel-ready project, you know, looking for provincial, federal funding or private investment?
1: Thomas, can I first just ask you about that master plan, your thoughts on it when it comes to all of those areas? And then I will look at your vision as well. But just your thoughts on that.
2: Well, certainly a master plan is going to be helpful. I mean, that's a very big picture. I think what we need to do right away and fairly easily is focus, you know, on our beaches. I'm going to say Meadows Beach in particular, Meadows Park. There's nothing there. There's not even a bench to sit on. So why don't we start with raking it? you know, more than once a week. Why don't we put a bench down there with a garbage can? People naturally want to flock to the water, so let's give them at least somewhere to sit when they go down there and look at it. And maybe we can clean up some of the sticks and the dead fish and seaweed. Like, that's the place to start. Rome wasn't built in a day, nor will the waterfront be fixed in a day or term of council. So let's start with the things that are easy, and then we'll build from there.
1: Do you have a vision for in what it would be if you want to go to Cedar Island, Cedar Beach, Lakeside Park? Do you have a vision, and what would that look like?
2: Cedar Island and Cedar Beach are our premier beaches in Kingsville, and so we've given them a higher level of service. So those are pretty much taken care of. What I want to focus on is the is Metawas Park, which is basically nothing. It's a blank slate, but it is waterfront, and it's public waterfront. And I think, you know, back in 2016, 2018, we had a major plan for that area. We had washrooms, we had paths, we had gazebos, we had piers going out into the lake. And that was, we had financial backers and sponsors. And the next council of 2018 came in and said, well, we don't want to spend that money. Fair. That's fine. So those plans got kiboshed. But there is a vision for the waterfront, but let's start with a park bench first and build from there.
1: Dennis, did you want to respond to that? I mean, I think that's fair. Selfishly, just myself, we go out to Cedar Beach because it is much nicer. It makes sense for us. I understand, though, the need and the want maybe to expand Metawas Beach, the park area there. Just your thoughts on that.
0: Yeah, just in terms of Cedar Island, Cedar Beach, you know, there's definitely some improvements that we can, you know, do there. You know, I think that play set is something that's been on the budget that we haven't been able to get to for a long time. And I know, you know, you look at Cedar Island, Cedar Beach, like those are probably our number one used, highest traffic areas within the summertime for Kingsville. You know, I think, you know, one thing I want to bring forward is a trail master plan, a part of our parks plan is, you know, I think it'd be great if we can bring a multi-use path from Cedar Island, Cedar Beach, and you bring it up McCain, you know, you go all the way up McCain, you go past, you know, destination like Kings Coast, go all the way up to north of County Road 20, and you connect it to the Greenway. So then you got an opportunity for our residents to be able to ride their bike or walk, you know, from, you know, east side of the winery, go through downtown and be able to go to the beach. You know, I think our marina is a decision that, you know, we have to make. You know, we're in need of some significant investment there, and we got to figure out, you know, how we're going to do it, if we're going to do it. Is it private investment piece? You know, I think when you're looking at, you know, Metawas Park is, you know, we're having conversations now with some private investment there. I think a tiny little amphitheater would be tremendous. I think we want to expand our arts and culture footprint there. You know, we have the Grovedale that's there. It's supposed to be our arts and culture center, and, you know, we've been expanding on it. So I think arts in the park and different festivals and different items there. You know, we lost the Kingsville Folk Music Festival, but I think it's one of those, if, you know, if we can get private investment there, if you build it, they will come. And I think that's an opportunity for us to be able to expand. You know, we use our partner Southwestern at the port. You know, the port's going to be there. We got a working port.
1: Can I ask you about that? What is your vision when it comes to the port? Thomas, I'll go to you too. And I understand it's going to be a council decision as well, but just, you know, I have you here, and as the mayor of Kingsville,
0: yeah,
1: what is your vision?
0: No, well, I can tell you, you know, the agreements that we have, you know, the port is going to be a working port in perpetuity. You know, those are the agreements that were signed, and those are the decisions that were made in the past. And, you know, to me, it's about, you know, how do we work together with those companies now, you know, to get them to invest, and how we partnerships, and maybe there's some private investment there, you know, for them to help, you know, beautify our waterfront. Because again, you know, however you feel about it, you know, having a working port is an item as well that, you know, some people really enjoy. So again, as you know, we have agreements. That's where it's going to be. We got to respect that. You know, to me, it's a carrot, not the stick at this point. So to me, it's building those relationships. I've built those relationships. We've turned the corner. So now let's work together to invest in the waterfront together.
1: Okay, Thomas, your thought when it comes to the port?
2: Well, we've got an agreement with them till 2049. So until then, it's status quo, right? So that'll be a decision of that council. God help me if I'm still on council at that point. But, you know, again, they are partners down there with Waterfront. So, and they are a busy,
1: still got to work with them,
2: multi-million dollar enterprise. So we do have to work with them. And, you know, again, we have a working relationship.
1: Okay, we'll leave it there then. Let's move to the downtown. I do want to ask you about the downtown of Kingsville. Absolutely beautiful. Your thoughts on how it's faring, your plans for the downtown, your vision for the downtown, and the future of it. Thomas, we'll start off with you on that one.
2: Sure. You know, that the downtown really is the thermometer of the health of your community. And I believe Kingsville does have a very healthy and vibrant downtown. And continuing to foster that, you know, with small business is going to be very important. Making your downtown accessible, making it walkable, making it friendly, family-friendly. Those are all things that, you know, we are working on, and, you know, we rely on a working relationship with our BIA to be able to help those things, right? Whether it's streetscape, whether it's facade improvements and events. But, you know, continuing to encourage small business to locate a downtown, that's always going to be a priority of any council.
1: Dennis, your thoughts on that?
0: Yeah, no, I think, you know, Kingsville's downtown core is, you know, that's what makes us Kingsville. And I think that's one of the main things that our, you know, our residents love. And I hear all the time from outside residents. And, you know, I think preserving that is an important piece. And, you know, in 2025, I brought forward a motion that was adopted by council, you know, to look at design guidelines and sign bylaws and just different things that we can do and to put into place working with the businesses, you know, just to ensure that, you know, we keep that aesthetic within our four churches. And, you know, I think we have the strongest relationship now we've ever had with our BIA. And I think that's great. So we got to continue to help and support these businesses. We have, you know, our town representation there, support of the BIA, our business relations officer is there involved. And, you know, I think the other piece is, you know, I talked about a customer service review of our building and planning department, you know, us going through the process for new businesses coming to town, them wanting to come into town. You know, are we standing in the way? And, you know, I'm one of those. Let's cash that tax dollar check, you know, as soon as possible. And, you know, I know as tough as things are is, you know, we have one of our lowest occupancy rates, you know, in our town's core than we've had since the beginning. The couple ones that are open are giant spaces. But other than that, you know, a lot of our spaces are full. And to me, that says that people want to continue to invest in Kingsville. And we need to ensure that we're investing and supportive. And I guess the last piece is working with our BIA and our small businesses. You know, what's our tourism plan? Okay. That's another thing that's coming.
1: Okay. We put it out to people throughout this whole series that we're doing. Feel free to bring in your questions. And on Tuesday after the LaSalle talk, I got a very interesting text saying, Kyle, can you please ask the Kingsville mayoral candidates what they are going to do for us out in the county? There is absolutely no engagement when it comes to us in the county. It's all about the town's issues. Can you help us out? That is from Aaron. So just your thoughts on that comment, first of all, and making sure the voices of the rural community is heard when it comes to decisions at town hall. We'll start off with you, Dennis.
0: Yeah, no, I think it's a couple things. You know, I think one is, you know, especially in the rural area, there's a lot of county roads out there. So I think your, you know, your mayor and your deputy mayor sit at the county council table, ensuring that they're properly represented there. And, you know, I think we've done a good job as far as, you know, adding some stop sign. I think it was, you know, up at Graham, we added stop sign with a flashing light there where there's been some historical, you know, accidents. I think continue to invest in the infrastructure that we have, but I think also the amenities within Cottam and Ruthven, like those are our more rural communities. And Ruthven, you know, we're investing heavily within the infrastructure side. You look at Cottam, you know, we just had our candidates event, you know, in Cottam there the other day. And, you know, you look at the improvements and investments we've had in Cottam is, you know, we've added a walking path down to the park. You know, there's a $3 million multi-use facility there with the Gosfield Communications Community Center. You know, that's going to service, you know, that rural community for generations to come. And I think investing the time and just being available, I think these are important pieces. And, you know, these are things I've done since day one.
1: Thomas, would you agree with that? Do you feel like the voices are being heard when it comes to the rural community? And what would you do to improve that?
2: Well, I mean, you're always going to have people that say that their voice isn't heard. I understand that. But, you know, we try our best. When you look at somebody on the 11th concession, say, you know, really all they want is the road to be paved, the road to be plowed, and the garbage to be picked up. And they don't want their green bin, right? That's the story that I'm hearing. Road work, bridge work, I mean, those are all necessities. But, you know, some of these projects take 10 weeks. So, you know, there's also inconvenience factor out there too. So, you know, that's what I'm hearing is, why is this project taking so long? You know, so are there incentives for builders and developers to move that along quicker? You know,
1: okay.
2: That's what I'm hearing on the road.
1: Okay. I want to make sure at the end here of the hour, we get to at least a minute for you to wrap up and have your own say when it comes to the listeners and the relationship with your town. But I do want to ask, one of the biggest topics in Kingsville lately is the discussion around AI data centers, the policy framework out there. Just your thoughts when it comes to data centers, what should be included in the policy. I know the county, and it actually came out of Kingsville because of Deputy Mayor Kimberly DeYoung looking into that, and I know that's come up with the county now and county council. Just your thoughts on AI data centers and your vision for that, or non-vision if you don't want nothing to do with them in the area.
2: Fair enough. You know, the one question I always ask is, you know, is the world getting more digital or less digital? So we know it's getting more. You know, if you've ever used Facebook, you've used AI, whether you know it or not. So is there a future for AI, AI data centers? Yes. Do they need to be in Kingsville? No. Right now, our bylaws are, it's not a permitted use, so we don't really have to, worry about it. Mm-hmm. But, you know, data centers come in all sizes. You could have sizes of a Ford factory, or you could have one that sits in your closet, right? So it really depends on, you know, what the size is. But, I mean, the sentiment out there that I'm hearing is no to data centers. So I can say that is my position as well.
1: Okay. Yeah. Dennis, your thoughts on that?
0: Yeah, no, I think a couple things. You know, I think the study, that was brought forward by Deputy Mayor DeYoung is the good first step. And, you know, that's going to be a study that, you know, all local municipalities are going to be able to use. And you hear about things about interim control bylaw and, you know, to prevent them. And, you know, I think it's important not to pull the trigger on that too early because, you know, there's a finite period for you to be able to use those. So in having conversations with Hydro One, we're having conversations about them, just about our own power usage and power outages and, you know, which we're continuing to advocate for is, you know, we're asking them, you know, what's that process? And for, you know, a large data center to come is, you know, it's a two to three year process to go through the application. And, you know, it's eventually going to go to the Ontario Energy Board. So at that point, that's a public process where people will be able to find out about it. And mm-hmm. We are fortunate that Kingsville, that, you know, our zoning doesn't allow for it. So I think there's a lot of pieces, you know, playing in favor of, you know, them not happening, coming to Kingsville. And I think the other part of it is, you know, my argument is, you know, we're the breadbasket. You know, we grow the food. You know, we got the farmers, you know, whether it's under glass or, you know, whether it's in the dirt. And, you know, this is where a lot of the food for Canada and everywhere else is grown. So my ask to have a conversation with the premier, and I will have that conversation, you know, because I do talk with him often, is that, you know, they can go somewhere else, right? Let us grow food. Let us stick to what we're good at. You know, let's not mix those together because, again, you know, let's stick to what we're good at.
1: Okay, before I run out of time, I do want to bring up a subject that's close to my heart. I am a graduate of Kingsville District High School. Sadly, obviously, I know a private purchaser bought that. It's being torn down right now. Just your thoughts on the relationship when it comes to the private purchaser, how that played out, and what you would like to see. I know your hands will be somewhat tied when it comes to that property there, but what you would like to see if you had a vision for that area.
0: Yeah, no, it was a couple of weeks of melancholy, buddy. You know, I went there as well. I was a graduate there, and, you know, friends and family went there, and, you know, there's a lot of memories there. And, you know, that, you know, I think it was over 100 years, mm-hmm. 105 years it stood there when the old Essex High School burnt down. They moved there, and I think it was 1921. So it's, you know, it's been there for a very long time. And I think, you know, as a town you looked at, you know, we tried our effort, you know, we put in a bid, you know, it wasn't successful. And, you know, I think that's a hard pill to swallow for sure. But, you know, I look at the steps after that and, you know, anybody coming in to invest, you know, we've seen from neighboring communities, you know, how problematic it is when some of these buildings kind of stay up and they stand there and it opens yourself up to other items. You know, you have an investor that came in and they demoed it right away. So, you know, however you feel about the school, however you feel about Migration Hall, you know, this is someone that's investing over $1 million to demo it. So that tells me that, you know, there's a plan, you know, they're going to invest, they're going to move forward. You know, where zoning is going to be mixed use, so residential and commercial. And obviously, you know, we're going to have conversations as applications come forward. And, you know, we're pushing with that, you know, the owner now is, you know, what's conducive to Kingsville and okay. Look forward to something, a gem being there on Main Street.
1: I hope so. That area has certainly changed. Thomas, wrap us up with that.
2: Yeah, certainly. It's a heartfelt situation for those that attended. I mean, I don't have the same attachment to that building because I didn't go to school here, but I understand that there's a lot of nostalgia there. But as the mayor said, you know, we've got an investor coming in who wants to spend his money in Kingsville. It's going to produce a lot of jobs over the next few years for us. And I'm excited to see what the plans are. I think the location is well suited for residential and commercial, so I think it's going to be a it will eventually be a good thing for Kingsville.
1: Okay, I'll go right back to you. I got about 45 seconds here for a final message for the listeners, the residents of Kingsville.
2: Thank you very much. Yeah, thanks for having us again. And, you know, after 12 years, I've had the privilege of representing Kingsville at the council table. This isn't a retirement gig for me. You know, I'm not looking for something to do. I love my community. I know how the government works. You know, I know our communities, and I know what responsibilities come from with the job. So I'm just asking to take that support to the mayor's chair and to help build a healthier and more engaged Kingsville.
1: Okay, Dennis, 45 seconds.
0: Yeah, no, thanks, Kyle. Appreciate being here. And, you know, I can tell you, you know, whether you sat on council or you came from the community, you know, this is a hard job, man. Like, it, you know, it takes a while to learn and it takes a while to build those relationships and build the trust. And, you know, I have the trust of council. I have the trust of our administration, and that came from hard work and leading a team. Because, again, at the end of the day, it's not about what I can accomplish individually. It's about what I can lead a team to accomplish. And I think now is, you know, we're going to lead a team to really shaping how our community looks and involving our community in those high value items to, you know, to make decisions. And I think the difference that you'll hear in my plan is, you know, the details and how we're going to accomplish it. You know, to me, these aren't campaign election promises. These are items we've talked about. I've got council to lead it, council to support it. And I think as crazy as it is in the world right now, a steady hand at the wheel and consistency and strength and experience is what our community needs.
1: Dennis, I appreciate it. Thomas, I appreciate it. Thank you very much for coming
2: Thank
1: in.
2: Thank you.
1: Best of luck, okay?
0: Thanks, Kyle.
1: There you go. That was the Kingsville Mayor debate here on the Kyle Horner Show on AM800. If you missed any of the debate, you can go to our AM800 YouTube channel under the Kyle Horner Show. 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Coming up after the news break, a local mom worried about a mandatory bus pass. She's asking for change when it comes to St. Clair College. We'll talk about that. It's Kyle Horner Show here on AM800.
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4: -20 degrees in Windsor, Essex, cloudy and warm for today, the high of 26, 79 Fahrenheit. I'm Paul McDonald, AM 800 News. Coming up, a major donation to benefit at-risk youths and a hike in Ontario's minimum wage. But first, Windsor police are thanking the public for help to identify a suspect in the assault of a senior outside a church in downtown Windsor. It happened last Friday afternoon around 3:30 in the 700 block of Mercer Street near Tuscarora Street. Police say an elderly woman was assaulted and choked without provocation, suffering non-life-threatening injuries. Investigators now say the suspect has been identified after photos were posted online this morning. Truly a blessing. That's how the executive director of the Bridge Youth Resource Center in Leamington describes a $1 million gift. It comes from the Soltz Family Foundation. Krista Rempel says the organization is overwhelmed and with gratitude.
7: I think for them to really look at us, believe in our organization, believe in the projects and programs and services that we have underway, and put their foundation's name and support behind it was truly a blessing.
4: The Bridge is a nonprofit that provides services for at-risk youth. The organization is currently building 50 homes to provide safe, stable, and affordable housing for youth. The Resource Center is being renamed the Soltz Family Foundation Center for Youth Development. AM 800 News time is 11:03, cloudy for today with a warm high of 26. A check of the markets this hour, TSX down 222 points. The Dow is off 196 points. The NASDAQ is up 11 points. Gold is up more than $11 in trading this morning to $4,198 U.S. an ounce. Oil is up nearly $2 at $91.97 U.S. a barrel. Our dollar is trading lower at 70.23 cents U.S. From the Business File, the minimum wage has gone up across five provinces, including Ontario.
8: The bumps between 25 and 40 cents come in Ontario, Prince Edward Island, Nova Scotia, Manitoba, and Saskatchewan. Like other government announcements, Ontario's hike is tied tied to an increase in the cost of living. It's moving its minimum wage up to $17.95 an hour. Elsewhere, PEI is boosting it up to $17.30, Nova Scotia to $17, Manitoba $16.40, and in Saskatchewan to $15.70. All provinces and territories have raised their rates this year, with the exception of Alberta, which hasn't increased its minimum wage since 2019. Don Mitchell, The Canadian Press.
4: A sharp rise in the number of animal exposure investigations has prompted a reminder from the Windsor-Essex County Health Unit. Medical Officer of Health Dr. Mehdi Alou says people need to take precautions around wildlife. The Public Health Agency reports that from January to July this year, there were 46 bat and 24 raccoon-related exposures, leading to 24 courses of rabies vaccine shots. Dr. Alou says residents also need to protect their pets.
9: This is very important to keep our animal and pets safe and under supervision, have their leash on in the public. That's very important to consider, not only for the safety of the public and other people, but also for the safety of that pet.
4: Dr. Alou says people should not approach or feed wildlife, even if they appear healthy and friendly. Canada's industry minister believes 44-year-old Joshua Kutrick will be a great representative for the country during his stint on the International Space Station. Melanie Jolie says she'll be watching today's expected launch of a NASA SpaceX Crew 13 mission.

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11: Now the forecast from the AM 800 Weather Center, mainly cloudy for today, the high of 26, a humidex of 31. Cloudy with showers beginning this evening, the overnight low of 13. Showers ending near noon tomorrow, then clearing, the high of 19. We're at 21 Celsius right now, that's 70 Fahrenheit. 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
18: That's right. Welcome back to the Kyle Horner Show. Kyle Horner with you. I know during the news break, Will was busy on the phone line. People asking where they can hear that. I know. 10 to 11, especially that 10 o'clock hour. It's tough. It's tough to listen on a daily basis. You got a lot going on. You got a life. I totally understand. That's why you can hear it tonight at 7 o'clock back here on AM 800. That will be commercial free as well. You can always check out our YouTube channel. I'm there live right now. A lot of people over there watching through YouTube, and you can just rewind. You don't have to listen to me live. You can just rewind it. You can watch it over there on YouTube. And Will is working on the podcast right now. It will be up very soon. AM800CKW.com under audio. The Kyle Horner Show, and it's all there for you. So I do appreciate Thomas and Dennis coming in. It's too bad we couldn't have all of them in studio, but nothing I can really do about that. Just go out. There's more debates when it comes to Kingsville out there. If you do want to hear from all the candidates, hopefully all of them will be at those debates. And reach out and, you know, ask some questions and different things like that. I did my best to get to all of the major concerns in that hour, but if you have a couple questions that maybe I didn't ask, they're there for you, right? And they should be there for you. Or I wouldn't vote for them if I don't have access to my candidates. So, yeah, make sure your voice is heard. I know Kingsville, at least out in Kingsville, you did show up and vote, especially in this area. That was the highest voter concentration when it came to actually who showed up in the last municipal election. A bit of an older crowd out there. Is that fair to say? I don't mean to make any enemies, but it's a retirement crowd out there for the most part. And maybe that's one of the reasons. We are going to get into that tomorrow. It's actually our AM 800 news poll question today. Why does the younger generation, I guess, feel like there's no hope when it comes to elections? Why aren't they getting out there and voting? We talked a bit about that on this show before, but I do want to focus on that tomorrow. Especially

0: Actually, you know, I like to think I'm somewhat young. I am 40. I don't know. I think it's because my parents, you know, they always talk about the importance of voting and people dying for that vote and how lucky you are to live in a democratic society. I guess politics and the importance of voting always mattered to me, and it's why I've always done it in my life. But we need to talk about it because it is very concerning, especially when it comes to, of course, Windsor's accounts. And, you know, 31% of you actually voting in the city at the last municipal election. It matters. It matters. You got to go out there and vote. OK, speaking of all of that, we will continue our debate series on it'll be an interesting one on Tuesday, October 6th. We have Tecumseh. And then as of now, a week from now, October 8th, we have the Windsor mayoral debates. And so we'll have three candidates for that. I've been told, right, Will? We got Fred, we got Drew, and we got Kat for that one. So excited for that. We know the Chamber had the City of Windsor mayoral debate on Tuesday. We will discuss that tomorrow. I don't have a roundtable. I'm not bringing back the roundtable until after the election. So we can have, you know, some of the, I guess just some of the councillors on, some of the people that are making changes, difference in this community, at least have a say in what's happening in this community. I like to have them on the roundtable. And so I won't be bringing that roundtable back until after the election. With that said, tomorrow, I do have Ward 4 Councillor Mark McKenzie. He's not returning. He'll join me tomorrow. And the former councillor for Ward 3, Reno Bordelon, will join me to talk about the debate that happened on Tuesday. Also, just about the main concerns, the main platforms of the candidates in the city of Windsor. So we'll do that for about a half an hour tomorrow. We'll kick off the show with Mark McKenzie and Reno Bordelon. Today, we'll take the break and come back. I want to focus on a local story. It's made a lot of headlines. Bob Bellachico did a great job on CTV Windsor News covering this. It's all over social media. When it comes to St. Clair College, the Saints bus pass, and how, you know, you can opt out, but there's a deadline. There's a percentage. Once they hit that percentage, then you can't opt out anymore. It's a bit of a mess. It's a bit confusing, and it's costing hundreds of dollars to local families, including the one that we will have on. A mother is not happy. There is a petition out there. I want your thoughts on it. And what is happening over there when it comes to the bus pass to St. Clair College? So we'll take the break. We'll come back. Also have a great story at the end. Wrapping up, we'll go back out to the town of Kingsville. And just a great Samaritan out there making a difference for one family. We'll discuss that at the end of the show. I know sometimes it's all negativity in the news. And that's why I wanted to make sure we focused on focus on positivity to wrap up the show. We also have our money segment today as well to help you out. Because we know affordability is extremely tough right now. Take the break and come back. It's Kyle Horner Show here on AM 800.
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0: I'm an idiot. Elaine, thank you for helping me out. There's a spit game tonight at 7. So the mayoral debate will be after the spit game. Thank you, Elaine. Completely forgot about that. My bad on that one. Sorry about that, everybody. 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Schedule a hearing test and find clear sound at youhear.ca. We got to make sure the Spitfires are on the station tonight. Mainly cloudy throughout the day today. Wind out of the southwest at 20 kilometers an hour. It's a high of 26. The humidex is 31 or 88. This might be your last real warm day of the year. Cloudy tonight, showers beginning this evening. The amount, about 10 to 15 millimeters. You got a low of 13 or 55. Tomorrow, Friday, showers ending near noon. Then clearing, a high of 19 or 66. Clear tomorrow night, dropping down to a low of 7 or 45. Sunny weekend. Sunny for Saturday, high 18, 64. By the way, the low Saturday nights, 6 or 43. Oh, man. I'm not ready for that. Sunday, sunny and a high of 21 or 70. So that'll be nice. Right now, it's cloudy out there in 23. That's 73 Fahrenheit.
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0: Golden antics over there. Kyle, I remember when I was 40. I thought I was so old and wise. I feel the old parts as I've skipped Cairo the last 2 weeks, and I'm paying the price for it this morning. Wise, I'll let you judge on that. Some of you might say, you know what, he's okay. Others might say, yeah, that guy, I'm not sure about him, but I'll let you judge on that. Either way, this is an important story. I want to make sure we touch on it. Money is tight for all of us nowadays, and being stuck with a bill over $800 would make many of us very frustrated. But that is what's happening with some families when it comes to St. Clara College. And the college really doesn't seem to be helping them deal with it. It also doesn't seem like they're going to get a lot of help when it comes to this bill. So let's talk about it here. Joining us to find out more is Kim Tipson, the mom fighting for transparency when it comes to this story. Kim, thank you for coming on. I really do appreciate it.
5: Thank you for having me. Good morning.
0: Morning. So a little bit of background here. Your son, first year student. Can you tell us a little bit about the bill in the Saints bus pass that was paid for?
5: Yes, I sure can. So I realized that upon my son's entire fee disbursement sort of bill that we get at the beginning of the year, I saw that there was quite a few fees that maybe I don't agree with, but the one that stood out the most was this mandatory $851.79 bus pass fee. They are claiming that this was very transparent from the beginning. It is just sort of hidden amongst this breakdown, but there is an opt-out period. That opt-out period, according to the college, is between September 1st and 30th. And before that deadline was even approaching, we tried to go online onto their website and opt out. However, it was closed September 18th, 10 days into the school year. You could no longer opt out. And that was very concerning and very confusing. So we found out that there's a 40% cap. Only 40% of students that have paid this, of the 100% of students where this is a mandatory fee, will be reimbursed. And that 10 days into it, that 40% had already been reached and everybody else is out of luck.
0: Can I just ask, what day, do you remember what day you actually tried to opt out?
5: It was September 18th.
0: Oh, so it was the day that they actually capped it, as you mentioned, right, at 40%.
5: That's right, 40%. They capped it. They said the 40% has been reached. Hmm. But my big question right now is, of that 40% that's been reached, how many are actually going to be reimbursed? Because there are people still getting denials today. There are people that are being denied today. The college is saying, sorry, we reached the cap. But how are they denying the people that made the opt-out period,
6: yeah,
5: that did it in time according to them?
0: And to qualify for the opt-out, got to live outside. You know, you could live outside of the city limits of Windsor, also purchase a parking pass. Your son qualified for both of those, is that correct?
5: Both of those things, correct. We're
0: okay.
5: Outside, we're in the county,
0: yep.
5: And he purchased a parking pass. And they said, yeah, those are the two criteria. And while he does meet those, too bad, the 40% cap is reached. And everybody else, we are keeping that money.
0: Okay, I want to be fair here. Bob Belichico, first of all, did a great job covering your story the other day on CTV Windsor News. Highly recommended. He reached out to Ryan Peebles, executive director of the Student Representative Council for the college there. They mentioned that they tried to reach as many students as possible, emails, even lawn signs. They said that when it comes to the emails, you know, two to three times per month, they put it out there. Did you not receive any of that? Did you not get, I guess, the heads up when it came to, hey, by the way, that 40% cap could happen anytime in September?
5: Right. So they did respond to my son, who emailed them and said, like, these are my criteria. They are met. Can I please get this refund? They responded to him saying that he was emailed on September 4th, and they did send him a picture of the email that was sent out. It was not the body of the email. There was a separate attached picture on there, and it did say students are encouraged to opt out as quickly as possible so that they can be considered for the refund because of this. That is the only email.
0: Yep.
5: But he didn't even have access to that email being a new student, and he didn't even realize he had an email from St. Clair College in his student portal. There's a student portal assigned email to him that he didn't even have access to until the day that we went in to opt out.
0: Yeah, I want to make sure, because I have some texters saying, Kyle, why did she wait till the last day? Okay, so let's make sure we're fair here. Again, there isn't a set date. It ended up September 18th because the qualification, I guess, when it comes to that's it, it's closed, is a 40% cap. And they had reached that by the 18th. And as Kim said, that was just 10 days into the school year, right?
5: That's correct. September 8th was the first day.
0: And it's mandatory that you're opted in, right? And that's some of the issues that you have. You would like, I guess, an option where, you know, if this does concern you, let's say if you are in the city and you need a bus pass, well, then you have the option of opting in. Is that where, if we're looking at improvements here, that's what you're looking at?
5: Absolutely. Opting in makes a lot more sense. Do you need a bus pass? Yes, then go get yourself a bus pass. My son doesn't need a bus pass. He needs a parking pass because he has to drive himself to get to school. Nobody gave us an option to opt in or out of a parking pass. There isn't some program where students who take the bus are going to help the students that pay for parking, you know, the opposite way to how this is going. Nobody's doing that. We had to pay the parking pass. We did that right away, even before college started, because we knew that that was going to be his transportation needs. And being able to park at this college is absolutely necessary. He's saying, I don't want a bus pass. I don't need a bus pass. And in order to be able to even opt out, you have to prove those things.
0: Yep.
5: You can't just simply say, I don't need one, and that's good enough. That's not good enough for them.
0: Yeah, you actually got to send in your ID, right, to actually show where you live, where your residence
5: ID
0: is, and different things like that.
5: Correct.
0: Yeah, go ahead,
5: And proof of a parking pass if you've purchased it.
0: Yeah.
5: And even the kids who have done both of those things, for some reason or another, they have been told that they're not getting a refund either because they didn't do it in the way that the college would like to see it. They didn't send the picture in the right frame.
0: I mean, it's a big price hike too, right? It's like $851.79, like you mentioned, right? I mean, yeah, it's a costly mistake, no doubt about that. Since it aired on CTV Windsor, I've heard that you've heard from students, parents, families. What are you hearing from them? What are they saying?
5: Everybody overwhelmingly is just distraught by the fact that there is no appeal process. There's no way around this. They're having a very hard time reaching people at the college, and being an election year right now, a lot of people are saying, let this be a consideration in how you vote. Everybody should get out there and vote, especially the college students themselves. Get out there and vote. Very, very important. And we have just started a petition. It launched last night on change.org. And the petition is asking that the college really hard, really pay attention, look into this, see what's going on. Please, please, please get online and sign that petition. Please get out and vote, and do not pay for services that you don't use.
0: Yeah, when it comes to that position, you're asking to remove or at least release that 40% opt-out cap, guarantee a fair opt-out process for eligible students, transparency on where the money is actually going when it comes to that $851.79. Now, the college will say that they're not actually spending it, like they put it back, right? They put it back into the students and different things like that, but where it's actually going, I think that's fair when it comes to transparency, and also explain how the fee of the 40% limit were determined. I know that's voted on by the students. If you actually go into it, it's been a pilot project. And then, you know, again, it was voted on. It's been implemented in 2027. So next year, I know they're going to be looking at changes. But when it comes to that petition, I think there's a lot of fair questions that you ask.
5: I think so, too. And I think a lot of people would really like the proper answers to that. There are some things available online. It does appear as though the college does not have the contract with the Transit Windsor company. It looks like the SRC themselves are the ones that have a contract with Transit Windsor. It does state very clearly online that last year alone, $3,367,000 was the revenue generated by the Saints Pass. And of that, it appears that all of it except 2% went directly to Transit Windsor.
0: I know this is just a theory, but as I bring up again that story from Bob Bellachico, as he talks with Ryan Peebles, their executive director of the Student Representative Council, you know, he mentions, Ryan mentions in that interview, personally, I think the grape, or the gripe, sorry, I think the gripe is with the funding when it comes to Transit Windsor and the lack of funding when it comes to the city, right? So this is what he says. I think the gripe is that the funding of transit is so lackluster that the city is willing to allow the students of the University of Windsor and St. Clair College, because I do see the text coming in, this is an issue at the university as well, and they're there to pick up the slack. You think there's truth to that? Or do you think he nailed that?
5: Absolutely nailed it. Yeah. Absolutely he did. It's on the backs of the students. And how? Why? Why? Mm. And then they just hope that maybe enough people will go, oh, yeah, this is hard, and I don't want to approach it, and I don't know if this is, who do we talk to about it, and I don't know what to do. The truth is, I didn't know what to do either, so I started talking about it, and here we are.
0: Yeah. Yeah. Did you reach out to the college? Have they said anything to you?
5: So Ryan actually called me this morning, and he let me know in no uncertain terms that I am not getting a refund, that this is a contractual issue between the City of Windsor now, not Transit Windsor, because Transit Windsor just absolved their board of directors and everything is going to be handled now through the City of Windsor. But he was saying that that is where your issue lies. It is not with the college. But the college is who I paid.
0: Yeah. Yeah. Yeah, that's fair. Yeah. So well, we'll try to get some more answers there for you, Cam. Mike, I feel for you, man. Especially, we're about to do our money segment. Affordability is going to be one of the main issues. Everybody's up against it. That is a big, big price tag, a big mistake. And I agree with you. There should be some more transparency. I mean, $851.79. Like, I couldn't imagine having to fork that out when I don't even need it.
5: Yep. Imagine for the students who've taken out loans for this too, and they have to go and pay that back even though they haven't gotten anything for it.
0: That's fair, Kim. Appreciate the appreciate you reaching out and making time for us today, okay? Wish you the best of luck.
5: Thank you so much. Everybody get out there and vote and go on to change.org and watch for our petition.
0: That's it. Change.org is where you can do it. Just put it out there today. And maybe we'll reach out to the city as well, because if they're saying it's a city issue now, we should hear from the city when it comes to that. And I feel like Ryan is pretty fair in his assumption, saying personally, I think the gripe is that the funding of transit is so lack and luster, and the city is willing to allow students of the university, because I see the text and we'll get to your text, in St. Clair to pick up the slack there. That's what people said. I think there's a lot of truth to that. That's why I wanted to make sure we got that on. The partnership, by the way, started as a 3-year pilot project back in 2022. That saw the students pay $296 during the first year. It renewed in 2025 for three more years. Transit Windsor came back with a $845 discounted negotiated rate, reflecting the value of service. And the deal will be revised. It'll be revisited. I shouldn't say revised. It will be revisited in 2027. And people said in the interview there with CTV, they're looking for a better solution. Yeah, I think that is much needed. We'll take the break and come back. Lots of texts coming in on this. I will make time for you. I promise. 519-792-2559. We'll take the break and come back. It's Kyle Horner Show here on AM 800.
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9: A credit card scam in Lakeshore. Provincial police say a resident reported a fraud in mid-September, saying they were contacted by someone claiming to be from a local bank. The victim was told their account was compromised to cut up their credit card but leave the chip intact, and a carrier would pick it up and deliver a new card. Suspicious activity was then reported, with losses totaling over $27,000. Ricoh International is celebrating its 50th anniversary by investing in itself. $6.3 million is being spent on a new milling machine at its Concord shop in Lakeshore, which will allow it to double production capacity for a component in power generation. The company says the move will protect 172 existing jobs while creating four new ones. And it's Alumni Week at the University of Windsor. There'll be a reception tonight, a brunch tomorrow, and a tailgate party before the Lancer football game on Saturday. Details on these and other stories coming up at noon. The forecast next.
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9: The forecast from the AM 800 Weather Center. We have a mainly cloudy sky today. The high 26 with the Humidex 31 or 88 Fahrenheit. Rain beginning tonight. We could see 15 millimeters, the low 13. In Windsor right now, we're at 21, the Humidex 25 or 77. I'm Kathy McMahon, AM 800 News.
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0: you talking about the Saints bus pass. I want to be fair, though. There's a lot of you texting in saying, Kyle, this is the same issue that we're having at the university as well. So we just focus on this story because Kim was willing to speak with us and spoke with CTV on Tuesday. But yeah, a bill of $851.79 when it comes to that bus pass that you're automatically opted in. You can opt out, but when it hits that 40% max, you can't opt out. Can I say it? You're basically screwed. That money, you can't get it back. And that happened on September 18th, where they hit that 40% cap level. There is not a fixed date on that. It's just whenever they hit the 40% cap. It was 10 days into the school season, September 18th. Now, again, I want to be fair. Ryan Peebles spoke with CTV Windsor, Executive Director of the Student Representative Council. He did mention that they put out emails, lawn signs, and different things like that, social media posts. They try to get the attention of students. And Kim did say that her son did get some sort of email, but it was somewhat of an attachment just to say, hey, heads up to these students that, you know, you might want to opt out on this. And so I just want to be fair on that. That question keeps popping up too. You know, is this just, a lot of you are saying, well, first of all, it's a money grab. Is the problem though with the city? Because as people said, the gripe is, it seems to be with transit. And, you know, this is a quote from him, that the funding of transit is so lackluster and the city is willing to allow the students of the University of Windsor and St. Clair College to pick up the slack when it comes to that issue. I think there's a lot of truth to that. That's why I wanted to make sure we focused on that. And I know a lot of you that have kids going to the university. Boy, you're not happy about that as well. This one here, Kyle, the whole bus pass charge is BS. It should not be mandatory. And that's kind of like, don't forget, change.org is where the petition is. And you can just type in, you know, transparency when it comes to the $851.79 to the Saints bus pass. And yeah, she's asking for the remove or the release of the 40% opt-out cap, or how about opting in to that if you do need a bus pass, because it's not fair that you're automatically opt-in. I think that's absolutely fair. You know, yeah, this one here, if a student does not need a bus pass, why should they have to pay for it? Yeah, I get it. Kyle, this has been quite an issue for some time. My kids went to the U, and we always had to make sure we opted out of this bus program scam, as they call it, and the health coverage is the same. If we want something, we should be able to opt in, not opt out. It's a money grab, such a money grab for both St. Clair College and UW. Sam's saying here, Kyle, this is nothing but a money grab by the college. You know, that are running deficits here. I mean, yeah, the college did take the money. Again, I do feel like some of this responsibility is on the city. It should be if you need the bus pass. It certainly seems like when it comes to that petition, there is so much feedback and so much support for just having the option of opting in instead of having to opt out. And to me, this is why I bring in the city here, and this is why I bring in the transit issues that we're having, because why are you automatically opted in? Because I do feel like if you dig down into the truth here, I feel like it's a bit of a scam. I feel like this is just filling some of the holes when it comes to the transit issues from the city. I'll say it because I think it's true, and I think a lot of you are texting in basically because you're not dumb and you're seeing this. I think that's fair. I had one from North Bay. This one here. Kyle, my son is currently attending Nipissing University in North Bay. You cannot update the bus pass or get out for any reason. It's even worse out there. Let's go to Debbie this morning. Good morning, Debbie. How are you?
1: Hey, Kyle. I'm on board with you.
0: You think it's a bit of a scam? But scam is a strong word. But it's like, listen, when you dig deeper in here, it seems like some funny business might be going on. We're going to reach out to the city, but like, there might be some truth here, Debbie.
1: Okay, I agree. And scam was one of the words that came out of my mouth when our son was in first year. He graduated just this last April. We live in the county. He did not need to have a bus pass. I was made aware from another parent who had that experience already, who made me aware. But I want to make sure that people are completely aware that any communications that happens all goes to student. It doesn't, they don't care that it's the parents in many cases that are paying the bill for their kids' tuition and everything else. You see the bill, you pay it. And unless you look at the itemized, how the costs are derived, you don't really pay attention to it. But again, because all the correspondence is going to students, first-year students, they're like, oh my gosh, all this going on, da-da-da, it's an all-new thing. Yeah, I get that they're supposed to be mature about it, they're supposed to understand, but they're going to miss things, just like any other person might miss things.
0: It seems like over and over again they're missing this, right? Because this doesn't seem just to be an issue this year. And that's why, you know, again, that scam word is it's a strong word. Let's just put it here. I don't think it's fair.
1: I don't think it's fair. And here's the other thing that I just wanted to add quickly is, why is it fair, even if this kid did see it, if you happen to be the 41st percent that didn't meet the criteria to submit, and if it already maxed out on September the 10th...
0: 18th, September the 18th.
1: The rest of the 60% of the students enrolled miss out?
0: Yeah.
1: That's not fair. That is completely unfair. If I have a kid that lives in the county going to school, they don't need a bus pass. It should be an opt-in, not an opt-out.
0: Well, and don't forget, Debbie, Kimberly DeYoung, the deputy mayor of Kingsville, sent in a message here, and she's absolutely right. We've talked about this before. That transit system from the county, like, they've canceled that. So, there's no bus at all. You have to somewhat have transportation to come in on your own or somebody driving you, because there's no bus at all when it comes to the county.
1: Yeah.
0: And, you nailed it.
1: And I don't know if somebody else has made the comment, but there is also another opt-out of health coverage.
0: I saw it for the university. Yep. Parents.
1: For St. Clair as well.
0: So
1: that was for more so for the international students or from students out of area. That they are, again, if you wanted to opt out, you had to be aware that it is something that you have to opt out of. And again, you're talking about $1,200.
0: It's a big price
1: tag. Between those two things.
0: Yeah, it's massive.
1: That's a significant cost.
0: Yeah, we're going to run out of time, so I'm not going to have my money segment here. We'll do that another day. But we were going to talk about affordability. A lot of us are up against it. I didn't want to ask Kim, what her financial status is, but I can't afford $1,200, I'll tell you that. And especially as she mentioned, as a college student, right? You're absolutely right about that, Debbie. Let's go to Leslie here, because Leslie, yours got refunded. Is that true?
2: He's got a confirmation number, and he'll be getting it within the first couple weeks of October.
0: Do you know when he, I guess, filed to opt out?
2: I was just saying to my husband, I don't remember what date he did. I know he tried it early, in September, but he couldn't finish it all for some whatever reason. But he did get it filled out, and he did get the medical back. But with the medical, you have to send a picture of a card, give the number of your plan number. Like, you have to prove for the medical.
0: Yeah.
2: And my daughters go to the university, and we did the same thing for them. And the price difference between St. Clair's bus pass and the University of Windsor bus pass is huge.
0: Do you know that?
2: Almost $500 difference.
0: Yeah.
2: The girls is only 300 and something, and then my son's was 800 and something.
0: Boy, yeah, that is a massive difference. Yeah, do you live in the county? Is that why?
2: Yeah, we live in Kingsville.
0: Yeah. And he just drives
2: in? You should have the option when you're filling out your form to be a student at these schools, whether you want it or not. I think it's wonderful that they have the option for medical and dental and bus passes, but it shouldn't be something that's pushed on you. Same as a gym pass. They have to pay to use the gym there. My son's and my girls are like, we're never going to use the gym.
0: Mm-hmm.
2: Why do you have to pay $100 and some for it?
0: You think opting in is a fair balance, I guess? My only thing is,
2: absolutely.
0: And again, I think this is not fair as well. I totally get it. You know, if they don't have, let's say, they don't cap it at 40%, they just give everybody back their money, or you have to opt in, what happens, I guess, to the future? You know, is the demand of the bus pass there, or do they have to cancel that altogether, right? It's like that with the gym, right? Obviously, there's a price to that gym at St. Clair College. You know, what happens if you're not paying for it? You know, is it not updated, right?
2: That shouldn't be put on the student.
0: I think you're fair. Leslie, I think that's fair.
2: Choice?
0: Yeah.
2: If I'm going to use the gym or not.
0: My son
2: has a home gym at home, so he does it there. Like it's just silly that they pay enough to go to these schools that they have to put this on top of it.
0: Yeah.
2: And I get it. For people that are using it, it's a great savings, and they have the health coverage. But for people that don't need it and apply for it and don't get it because of the cap, it's ridiculous.
0: Yeah. Leslie, I appreciate the phone call.
2: Thank you.
0: Yeah, I know Alan's saying, I'll bring this up when you're talking to the candidates next Thursday. It is definitely a subject, but I just want some answers like quickly. Like, we're just going to reach out to the city here because, I don't feel it's fair. Again, I did the same thing. I was a county boy. I lived in Essex. I made the commute to St. Clair College. I just bought a parking pass. It was as easy as that. I didn't have to worry about any of this. Randy, your thoughts on this?
3: How you doing, Kyle?
0: I'm doing well, thanks.
3: Okay, I text you all the time.
0: Well, thank you. Yeah.
3: I get a little nervous about calling, but I'm not nervous today. I'm a neighbor of St. Clair College.
0: Okay.
3: They're great people. They treat the neighborhood good. They treat the kids good at school. They got beautiful athletic facilities, the field and everything. Okay? But this issue with the bus passes, the lady was getting away about the gym now, but we got to concentrate on the buses. The city's interfering, okay? Transit Windsor is struggling, and I think there's some input from the city, because I don't think the college is that money hungry. They have a lot of money, and they do a lot of good things. So it's something going on. There's too much quiet stuff in the city, okay?
0: I do believe a little bit of this is with the city, though, Randy. You know what I mean?
3: It is with the city.
0: Yeah, but I get it. Like, St. Clair College did take the money. I do get it.
3: I know, but, you know, there's a lot of politics involved. Like,
0: Yeah. I mean, it's definitely an issue, Randy. I totally get it, man. I totally get it here. I'm running out of time, but I want to keep going. Kyle, they bank on people not opting out, and then you get the money, right? It's kind of like what Randy was saying. Absolutely. Like, I think there's fault all over the place here. Hi, Kyle. This is Lynn. So I live in LaSalle near Malden and Sprucewood, and my son's bus pass fee for St. Clair College is $859 no matter what, if you're in the county or right next to St. Clair College on Caban Road. Yeah, I had another texter said, too, their son literally just bikes in. And that they have to pay for this year. I know I got a ton of text messages. I'm running out of time. But yeah, there is another texter that said, yeah, my son can just bike in. That's how close he lives. And he can't, they can't opt out of it, right? So, yeah, I totally get it. It's almost all of you are saying it's a scam. Again, scam's a tough word here. I think that's a strong word, but I don't think it's fair. And I think, you know, maybe something needs to be done. I will say this, at least that we're getting the word out there. Larry texts in saying, Kyle, my grandson will be attending the U next year. I will make sure he doesn't get caught up in this scam. At least we're putting it out there. But don't forget, there is a petition out there, change.org. Just put in the fight to get transparency when it comes to that bill of $851.79. Sign it. It's all across social media right now. And who knows? You know, maybe something will happen. But Kim did reach out to the college, and it doesn't seem like she's getting any of that money back. We will reach out to the city. We'll try to get some answers on this as well, okay? We'll take the break. We'll come back. I want to make sure we end with a positive story out there in the town of Kingsville. It's Kyle Hunter Show here on AM 800.
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0: 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I don't know why I have this suit jacket on. If you're watching on AM 800, I'm taking it off. We're stripping in the studio here. It's like 74 degrees and I got a suit jacket on. Dying. Mostly cloudy out there today, a high of 26. The Humidex 31 or 88, as Vince over there saying, time to get out my winter shorts on. You can keep the summer shorts on for today. Probably our last really warm day of the year. Cloudy tonight, showers beginning this evening. The amount, about 10 to 15 millimeters. dropping down to a low of 13 or 55. That's going to be warm compared to some of the lows we have. Friday showers ending near noon. Then it will clear up. It's going to be a nice weekend. A high of 19 tomorrow, 66. Dropping down to a low of 7 tomorrow night, or 45. Sunny for Saturday, high 18, 64. The low Saturday nights into Sunday morning, clear, but it's 6 or 43. Oh my goodness. Sunny on Sunday, high of 21 or 70. Right now, I got cloudy out there. It's still 23. That's 73 Fahrenheit.
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0: I know a lot of you are saying, get somebody out from the transit board. Yeah, they're disbanding. That's the issue when it comes to the transit board. We got some people. I have a feeling somebody will talk on this because, yeah, I don't feel like it's fair. And trust me, we'll make sure, right? We do our homework on the show. We'll make sure we get somebody on and try to get some more answers for you because, yeah, maybe a little bit is on the university and the college. But I think there's some truth here when it comes to maybe filling the gaps at Transit Windsor. I do have to move on. I want to make sure we finish off the show on a happy note, showing this area, especially just full of great people, good Samaritans. How about that? We were going to have a money segment, and we're going to talk about affordability throughout this country, throughout this area. Of course, many households, let's just focus on this area, struggling just to make sure their bills are paid. Well, there was an angel out in the Zares, in Kingsville that was helping out a local mom, actually paid for her groceries out there at the Zares. And Caitlin Troop joins us to talk about this great story. Caitlin, thank you so much for coming on. I really do appreciate it. How are you this morning?
16: Hey, no problem. How are you?
0: I'm doing well, thanks. Okay, so you're at the Zares out there in Kingsville on Tuesday, I think it was. Can you talk about who was there with you, shopping process, and especially to the checkouts? Take us through all of that.
16: Yeah, sure. So I was out there for the reason of my daughter's cross-country run. So, like, a meet. So we went out there for Reagan's cross-country, and I had my baby girl. She's about a year and 4 months as well, and my husband. So after the meet, my daughter goes back to school on a school bus, and so it's just me, my husband, and my baby, and we stopped to get some school snacks at the Zares in Kingsville. And we're just walking through, doing our shopping, and as he's cashing out, I went to go change the baby's bum. I get back, and he realizes that we had grabbed like doubles of one item, so he just goes to return it. And as I'm waiting there, she's like, oh, talking to the baby, like, oh, are you giving your mom a hard time today? This lady behind us at the self-checkout. And I was like, oh no, it's just, you know, about to be her nap time, she's just a little fussy and this and that. And she's like, oh yeah, I've been there. And then so by the time my husband gets back, she's like, you know what? She's talking to me. She's like, you know what? I'm going to pay for your groceries today. And I was like, sorry, what? Like, it was so surreal. We didn't know what was going on. And so he gets back to the self-checkout, and she's at our, like, cash, and she's trying to, like, pay with her debit. And he's like, what's going on? He's, like, literally scratching his head. Like, what's happening right now? We thought there was, like, cameras out, or we were being, like, pranked, you know? Like, and so we're, like, all, like, it was so, like, silence, you know? Like, and everyone behind us was waiting. They just wanted to see the outcome of this. So they literally like were clapping at the end of it. And so she's like, yeah, you know, it's hard times. I've been there and this and that. And then we just gave her a hug and we're like, thank you so much. Her name was Ray too, just like our daughter's name.
0: Yeah.
16: So it was kind of just, so it was $222 she paid for. And we were like, you really don't have to do this. And she just said, nope, it's just because I want to. And then my husband was just like, wow, you're an angel, basically. You're a saint. Yeah. Yeah. And it was, we just hugged her, said a lot of thank yous. And we said, we'll pay it forward. And
0: it's interesting too, because it seems forever. Spontaneous then, right? Like the way you were talking about, it seems spontaneous. She didn't go into the Zares looking to pay for somebody's groceries. She just, you know, she touched base with the family. She saw, baby Easton and just decided to help you out. I mean, it's unbelievable.
16: It was. I was like teary eyed. And then even on the way home, and I still can't believe it even happened. Like there's people out there, some great, great people out there still, you know, like it just, and then she walked away with her car full of groceries and with the biggest smile on her face. Like it just fulfilled her heart. Like it was just such a great act of kindness.
0: $222 too. I mean, you know, it wasn't just like a $40 purchase or something like that.
16: Exactly,
0: I'm sure
16: that's what I said.
0: I'm sure for your household budget, that made a huge difference, right?
16: Of course. Yep. It'll be something that we'll remember her face and this moment for the rest of our lives.
0: I bet.
16: It was just,
0: You mentioned your daughter Reagan as well, right? Cross country meet of hers, and then her name is Ray as well. I wanted to make sure, like, you know, that's it's a cool coincidence. We'll put it that way.
16: And and the fact that she just started hockey this. I said she was our, like, good luck charm today because that's the reason we went out that way. And she started hockey, and her number is 2 in hockey. And so the bill was 222. So I was like, you were our good luck charm. This lady paid for our groceries. And she was like, what? No way.
0: And I love the name Ray, but, I mean, it's not a popular name, right? I mean, Kyle's all over the place. The coincidence is probably a little bit higher when it comes to that. Ray, that's I bet you the odds are very low when it comes to that.
16: My husband and I looked at each other and we were like, our daughter's name is Ray. Like when she said her name was Ray. Yeah, it was, I was like shaky and I was just like, I don't know. I didn't know what to say. I even like joked around because it was kind of silence as she was paying for it. So kind of like broke the silence. I was like, what did you win the lottery or something? You know, like, and she's like, nope, just because I want to. So yeah, it was a great day that day. Like, I can't believe she did that.
0: Last one before I let you go. I know in the post, and people can check it out on social media, Caitlin, Katelyn, Troop is Troup. You can check out the post there. You mentioned how you're going to pay it forward. Do you have any ideas? Have you done that already?
16: We actually have. We go to London for my other daughter's appointments, like heart appointment every year, and we bring care packages to London because there's a lot of people on the streets there, right? So we just hand out these bags of like little travel, like soaps and stuff like that. So people are very grateful when we do that. So we try to pay it forward. We have done it before, I should say. Yeah.
0: It pays to be a good person, right? It really does pay off, literally.
16: Good karma.
0: Yeah. Caitlin, I'm glad good karma came to you there. Thank you so much for joining us. And
16: Thank you.
0: Just continue to pay it forward, okay?
16: Exactly. Thank you. Have a good day.
0: There you go. Caitlin Troop. Just a angel out there at the Zares in Kingsville paying for her groceries, $222. The number 2 pops up and the name Ray pops up. Cool coincidence, right? Just proves a lot of good people out there, especially in this community, make a difference in our community. I'll leave you with that message. We'll talk to you on Friday, everybody.
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29: Twenty-one degrees in Windsor, Essex. Mainly cloudy today. The high 26. The humidex 31 or 88 Fahrenheit. I'm Kathy McMahon, AM 800 News. 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Coming up, extortion in Amherstburg and another Canadian back in space. But first, a Lakeshore resident is out more than $27,000 after falling victim to a credit card scam. The OPP say the victim was contacted by someone claiming to be a representative from a local bank and was told their account was compromised to cut up their credit card, but leave the chip intact and a carrier would pick it up and bring a new card. A man described as Arabic, 40 to 50 years old, and driving a white Volkswagen attended the home. There was then unusual activity on the credit card, with bank withdrawals denied in several parts of Ontario. Anyone with information is asked to contact police or Crime Stoppers. An assault and extortion investigation is underway in Amherstburg. Police say a victim reported selling an item online in June. A man came to the home but said he couldn't pay by until the end of the month, but didn't return, so the item was sold. The suspect then returned and demanded money, made threats, and sprayed a noxious substance. Days later, he again demanded money and threatened harm if police were contacted. A 31-year-old man was arrested Tuesday and faces several charges. A Lakeshore manufacturing company is marking its 50th anniversary. Rico International Group is investing about $6.3 million in new equipment at its Concord Precision Machining Shop, which will allow the company to double production for a certain component in power generation. CEO Diane Rico says that will lead to four new jobs and protections for 172 existing jobs.
30: It's going to help us preserve the ones that we do have, right? As everybody knows, things have been a little bit challenging lately with the tariffs and other parts in manufacturing, so it's going to help us weather that storm a bit.
29: Rico officials say by increasing its capacity to manufacture large, complex engine components in Lakeshore, the company is helping strengthen an Ontario-based manufacturing supply chain. And Canadian astronaut Joshua Kutrick is on his way to space.
31: 3, 2, 1, ignition. And liftoff. Go Falcon, go Dragon, and go Crew 13.
2: The 44-year-old is one of four members of the NASA SpaceX Crew 13 mission that blasted off from Cape Canaveral in Florida today. The crew will spend 6 months at the International Space Station conducting experiments, doing research, and taking part in critical maintenance work. Today's AM 800 News Poll question. Are you hopeful about democracy in Canada? 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On Tuesday, we asked if a Canadian team will win the Stanley Cup this season for the first time since 1993. Of nearly 1,100 responses, 54% said no. AM 800 News Time is 12:03. The weather forecast next.
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2: The forecast from the AM 800 Weather Center. Mainly cloudy today, the high 26, with a warm humidex of 31 or 88. Rain beginning tonight, the low 13, and that showers ending tomorrow, the high 19. We're at 22 in Windsor right now, the humidex 26 or 79 Fahrenheit. I'm Kathy McMahon, AM 800 News.
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5: By. Hope it was a great September for you, a great month for you. It's getting cooler here in our nation's capital. Gray skies.

0: this decision. It's a whole new political world. It feels like that, at least with our daily debrief panel at the top of the next hour. We'll also talk a little bit about the fact that this is coming ahead of that key separatist vote in Alberta. I should say there's another key separatist vote happening in Quebec, right? The election, we're going to talk more about that too. The Quebec election happening exactly a few days from now on the 5th of October, where it looks like the PQ, who is saying they're going to hold a referendum on separation once Donald Trump's out of office, is poised to form some sort of government based on public opinion polling. Of course, we don't want to prejudge the outcome of that. But then a few days later, on the 19th of October, the Alberta government has put forward a referendum on a number of different subjects, including the key one for the rest of the country, which is, do you want to hold an official referendum in the future on, you know, a binding one on separation? The Prime Minister was asked about what today's announcement means for that vote. Here's what he said.
1: Well, I think the demonstration of today's announcement is Canada's working. We came together. We looked at an opportunity, and this opportunity is unlocked by Canada as a whole. The core of the opportunity, of course, sits right here where we are, Fort McMurray region, the broader region, Northern Alberta. It is a demonstration of the power of Canada. Canada's working.
0: Prime Minister Mark Carney on the Alberta referendum. Here's Premier Smith on that, too.
2: The number saying that they're going to vote option two, I think in the latest poll, was about 22%. Still too high for my liking. I don't like the fact that that many of our fellow citizens have given up on Canada. And I think it's incumbent upon both myself and the Prime Minister to continue identifying the issues that have caused that disheartening reaction, and also to work on resolving them.
0: Big announcement out of Fort McMurray with Prime Minister Mark Carney and Premier Danielle Smith, who you just heard. We're going to have lots more coverage of that through the next hour and 45 minutes here on this program. We're also going to talk about this attempted hijacking that took place on Fly Dubai Flight 1073, bound for Tel Aviv from Dubai. 170 people on board, about 2 hours and 15 minutes after it took off. The plane starts plummeting, dropping more than 17,000 feet. Just sends a shiver down your spine, right, in under 2 minutes. Passengers aboard the plane say that it began spinning out of control before diving toward the ground, until a few brave passengers and crew rushed to the cockpit. They managed to subdue the attacker. And luckily, there happened to be two other pilots who were on board, and they were able to land the plane in Saudi Arabia. The attacker has been arrested. Both he and the other pilot, who was stabbed, who was quite severely injured, were taken to hospital. The injured pilot has been identified as an Indian national named Smit Machar. Prime Minister Narendra Modi writing on social media that he is a hero in the face of the gravest danger, and despite being seriously injured, he showed immense courage and an unwavering resolve to protect the lives of others. The suspect is an Omani national, but has not yet been publicly identified. And investigators really have been trying to determine why he did what he did. There's certainly a lot of various members of Netanyahu's cabinet saying that it's terrorism. But we're waiting for official confirmation of that. We're going to talk more about how this even happened with David Soucy coming up on the program, because there is certainly, a lot more questions than answers at this point. First, though, after a quick commercial break, today it's oil. 2 days ago it was LNG. We're going to talk to the Parliamentary Secretary to the Minister of Energy about all of this energy development next.
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5: Gotta love it. Gotta love it.
9: I spent years in the prison system, and I had no hope to get out, no hope to be a half-decent father. I was a lousy husband, lousy at everything except crime. I met Father Paul. He was a really spiritual man. I didn't know anything about that, but he loved me, showed me love, showed me kindness, showed me respect, taught me everything. I spent 22 years with him, and my wife died, and we have 4 kids together, and I was responsible. I was the only one left. And I didn't run. I stayed with them. The only thing I could do was love them. And that's what I did. I loved them and loved them and suffered with them. And when they're hurting, they call me. That's the biggest gift I got, which is from being a prisoner to being a loving father, which is what I always wanted.
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12: The latest forecast from the AM 800 Weather Center. Mainly cloudy today and warm, the high 26 with the Humidex 31 or 88. Showers beginning this evening. We could see 10 to 15 millimeters of rain, the low 13. Showers ending near noon tomorrow, then clearing, the high 19 or 66.
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17: 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And Paul, it's been a while since we've talked to you. 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

0: hacks. It's that's the kind of thing a hacker would do to try to gain entry into something they shouldn't be able to get to. They haven't been able to prove that this is OpenAI that made these attacks, but it fits the pattern, and it seems like the most plausible guess at this stage. The thing that I find most interesting about all this is something that came out of the investigation into the Hugging Face attack, and we'll see whether this is also true of the Canadian one. But what is so interesting is that, first of all, OpenAI did not ask their agents to do this. Imagine they run like a ChatGPT window here and a ChatGPT window there and a ChatGPT window. That's tens of thousands of these things, all working independently. They cannot talk to each other, each trying to do something. And a bunch of them are doing creative things, attacking servers. But what these agents did in the Hugging Face scenario is they found a way to communicate with each other where there was this shared library of computer files. They actually started renaming folders in there, and the names of the folders were things they were saying to each other. So they were actually sending messages by changing the name of a folder that all of them could see. And in that way, they became a collective that worked together to try to hack Hugging Face. And so instead of being like an individual organism, it's like they became a swarm of ants that were communicating with each other. And that is something that biology has found is a really great way to be way more powerful than you are by yourself. And the fact that agents figured that out and did that on their own is what gives me the most pause about this whole thing. I find that the most interesting piece of it. And I think it's the piece that is the one I'm most excited to share with people.
1: Okay. Thanks, Dan. Appreciate it.
0: Thank you.
1: Thank you. Dan Riskin is CTV's science and technology specialist. Sorry there. There's a bit of a breakup of our connection at points, but we still got the bulk of what Dan was telling us and sharing is his expertise, particularly on AI. We're going to keep talking about that for sure. We've got to touch on politics, though, coming up. And to do that, we've got the Daily Debrief panel on tap. Rob Benzie, Michael Couture, Laura Stone, and Marika Walsh. All of our Thursday regulars will be here. We've got a lot to dive into, including the big announcement today out of Fort McMurray with Prime Minister Mark Carney and Premier Danielle Smith. They say this is how cooperative federalism should work, that it shows Canada will work. They have designated a pipeline, the Prime Minister has, that will run from Alberta to British Columbia along a southern route to a Vancouver port as a project of national interest. And now they're going to do the consultation and come up with the conditions to attach to that pipeline. But the construction is supposed to get underway just a year from now. This is the first project of national interest designated under the Building Canada Act. Methinks there are more to come. We're going to unpack all the politics of that with the Daily Debrief panel next.
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3: Here's the latest forecast from the AM 800 Weather Center. Mainly cloudy today. The high getting up to 26 with the humidex making it feel like 31 or 88. Rain tonight, 10 to 15 millimeters. The low 13 or 55 Fahrenheit. Showers ending near noon tomorrow. The high 19 or 60.
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6: It's 1 o'clock.
3: Twenty-two degrees in Windsor, Essex. Mainly cloudy today. The high 26 with a humidex 31 or 88 Fahrenheit. I'm Kathy McMahon, AM 800 News. Coming up, Lakeshore fraud under investigation and RICO International celebrating 50 years. But first, an arrest has been made following an extortion investigation in Amherstburg. Police say the victim advertised an item for sale online. A man came to the house and said he would pay at the end of the month but didn't return, so the item was sold to someone else. The suspect did return and then demanded money, threatened to harm the victim if cash was not provided by a specific date, then sprayed a noxious substance. Days after that, police say the suspect contacted the victim by telephone, again demanding money. A 31-year-old was arrested at a home on Victoria Street South and faces several charges. A credit card scam in Lakeshore. Provincial police say a resident reported a fraud in mid-September, saying they were contacted by someone claiming to be from a local bank. The victim was told their account had been compromised to cut up their credit card but leave the chip intact, and a carrier would pick it up and deliver a new card. Suspicious activity was then reported, with losses totaling over $27,000. RICO International Group is investing millions to double capacity in the power generation space. As part of the company's 50th anniversary, $6.3 million is being spent on a new milling machine, with the province providing $1.3 million. CEO Diane RICO says it's been a long time coming.
6: At the beginning of my talk to the employees about the fact that when I went to Italy a few years ago, they had an open house and had a similar machine there. And I was just wowed by it because it was so big and it looked very expensive.
3: RICO says the move will protect 172 existing jobs while creating 4 new positions. The first project of national interest under the Building Canada Act has been announced. Prime Minister Mark Carney spoke with Alberta Premier Danielle Smith in Fort McMurray today.
7: I'm proud to announce that the Government of Canada is officially listing the West Coast Pipeline, now known as Pacific Link, as a project of national interest.
1: Oh, yeah.
7: There we go. On time.
3: This is the first project to receive the designation since Ottawa passed Bill C-5 more than a year ago. The act gives Ottawa the power to issue special conditions for projects covering a dozen federal laws in order to help them proceed. AM 800 News Time is coming up on 103. The rainy forecast next.
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3: Here's the forecast from the AM 800 Weather Center. We have a mainly cloudy sky for this afternoon. The high today, 26. Rain beginning this evening, the low 13. Showers ending near noon tomorrow, the high 19. We're at 23 in Windsor, the Humidex 27 or 81 Fahrenheit. I'm Kathy McMahon, AM 800 News.
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1: It is just a few minutes past the top of the hour, and it's time for the Daily Debrief panel. Our top story today is all about this announcement that happened just a few moments ago in Fort McMurray, Alberta. The Prime Minister and the Premier of Alberta there to say that the federal government will use a piece of legislation it passed about 16 months ago called the Building Canada Act to designate its first project

0: people and progressive voters who want the government to take this seriously. And it's hard to kind of square all these divergent views of our prime minister, who is kind of standing up, who has in the past stood up for strong action against climate change. And now all of a sudden we're building a pipeline, and this is the greatest thing to happen to Canada. And it shows that Canada is working. So I think there are, you know, today it was clearly the message with the Alberta premier of economic considerations being at the forefront. But I think there are some signs of trouble to come for the government as well.
1: Yeah, and I think the most interesting thing, Mike, and I'd love to get your take on this too, is that they refuse to concede that they are operating in a space that means if they do go forward on this, there will be environmental consequences. Literally, the Prime Minister's pitch today was, and Corey Hogan said it earlier on this program, like, we're going to have our cake and eat it too. Like, we're doing everything. Basically, this is also because of climate change. Like, it feels a bit, I understand why they're making that argument, but it does feel a bit disingenuous given every single thing that they've rolled back.
2: He even repeated saying that the oceans plan that he announced earlier this week is part of this pipeline plan. They actually link together. They work together, he said, and that this is all one big plan from the government working with all stakeholders. I mean, that's going to be a really tough argument to make to environmentalists, I think. And you know, the hottest take out there might be from Stephen Guilbeault, who I think after he, you know, gets himself up from keeling over today after seeing this, he'll probably have something to say on it. But you know, to try and continue to make that argument, you know, extracting more, but also tying it to the pathways and trying to make that argument that, no, this is going to be great. We're going to take over, you know, X amount of million cars off the road, the equivalent of X million cars off the road in Alberta, and trying to continue to sell that. I mean, and you know, I think I go back to this to me is the definition of spending built up political capital. This is what it looks like right now. You know, it is going, I know I can do this now. It may be a little unpopular, but I can sell this thing because I have the trust of the Canadian people. And you have to wonder, you know, over the next year, whether or not there are hiccups, whether or not the consultation doesn't go as well as they're hoping it goes, you know, what will those hurdles look like? And then the environmental issues that, you know, may or may not come with it. I mean, this is something that, you know, is all handshakes and smiles now. But it could be a lot of explaining in the next couple of months and years for sure.
1: Marika, what do you think?
3: Yeah, look, I think what was interesting is that the Prime Minister had sort of to avoid what Laura pointed to of the possible backlash to come. The Prime Minister made a point of noting the First Nations chiefs that are there. But we also heard in the technical briefing that they do expect core challenges, and they are giving a very low equity stake in its initial offer. And I don't think 10%. That will go well with many.
1: Okay, we'll take a quick commercial break. What does this say about the upcoming referendum on whether to hold a referendum on separation? We'll talk about that next.
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6: The latest forecast from the AM 800 Weather Center. Mainly cloudy today and warm. The high 26 with a humidex 31 or 88. Showers beginning this evening. We could see 10 to 15 millimeters of rain. The low 13. Showers ending near noon tomorrow, then clearing. The high 19 or 66.
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1: Well, I think the demonstration of today's announcement is Canada's working. We came together. We looked at an opportunity, and this opportunity is unlocked by Canada as a whole. The core of the opportunity, of course, sits right here where we are, Fort McMurray region, the broader region, Northern Alberta. It is a demonstration of the power of Canada. Canada's working.
2: The number saying that they're going to vote option two, I think in the latest poll was about 22%, still too high for my liking. I don't like the fact that many of our fellow citizens have given up on Canada. And I think it's incumbent upon both myself and the Prime Minister to continue identifying the issues that have caused that disheartening reaction and also to work on resolving them.
3: That's Alberta Premier Danielle Smith before her Prime Minister Mark Carney speaking in Fort McMurray this morning. They announced that the new West Coast pipeline called the Pacific Link will be declared a project of national interest under the Building Canada Act. It's the first project to get that declaration. I'm here with the Daily Debrief panel, Rob Benzie, Michael Couture, Laura Stone, and Marika Walsh to talk a little bit about what you just heard from each of those individuals, which was very much in response to a question about what does this say about sort of the issue of separatism and the fact that this referendum on October 19th is happening. The question being put to Albertans at that time is whether or not to hold another referendum on the possibility of actually separating, but it's being very much cast as a referendum on separation. Benzie, I'll start with you. What did you make of their answers to that question about whether or not this announcement in particular will do anything?
4: Well, if this doesn't shut them up, I don't know what will, Vashi. I mean, frankly, we're building them another pipeline. So, you know, enough already with this whinging.
3: We're building us a pipeline, even here
4: in Central Canada where we don't have any pipelines. But anyway, what bothers me about this is, first of all, Danielle Smith is the one who lower the threshold for a petition so that such a referendum could be held. Then she is, and then her citing the 22% today is quite reckless, I think. It was reckless to hold this referendum, which she's only doing to solve her own political problems in the United Conservative Party. That's a party where there are a lot of separatists for some idiotic reason. And I think Carney was correct to say this proves Canada is working, because Canada is working, and the vast, vast majority of Albertans know that Canada is working. I just think it was really, really dangerous and foolish of Smith to open this can of worms. And I was on an Empire Club panel the other night here in Toronto, the center of the universe. And of course, we can't comment on anything outside of Central Canada. But and the feeling from conservatives, New Democrats and liberals on that panel was that she is in political trouble after this referendum, no matter what the result, because she's opened this can of worms and her own party's going to be unhappy with her, whatever the result.
3: Well, it's interesting. I mean, there's the separatist faction of her party, which is a very live political concern, Laura. But even more broadly in the province, it appears to have impacted her polling numbers, according to Janet Brown, who's kind of like the pollster of authority in Alberta. UCP have seen their numbers go down and the NDP have seen their numbers go up. And then you see that play out in the by-election that took place a few weeks ago in Calgary, where the NDP really took it as a surprise win. What did you think about the way in which this announcement, Laura, is being framed against that ballot question?
5: I think that the way that the Prime Minister talked about the announcement, I think that is more effective than giving a speech about the virtues of staying in Canada. Like, I think there is something to, you know, Albertans don't want someone from outside, even though the Prime Minister will say, well, I'm from Alberta, but or I grew up there, but they don't want to be lectured to. I think they do want to see action. So I think, you know, this kind of bolsters that argument that, look, this, it's not about, it's not about leaving Canada. It's about the fact that there were and have been longstanding issues with federal government policies, and look, we're changing it. I think that's probably more an effective line of argument than just talking to people about how great it would be to stay in Canada. So I think in that sense, it makes sense. And I think the timing of this announcement is no coincidence. I think I was kind of struck by how almost negative Danielle Smith sounded. I think she's obviously extremely happy with this announcement and she's cooperating with a federal Liberal government in a way that is perhaps surprising or unexpected. But you know, for her to say, oh, I've been having coffee with people and, you know, there's like the, like, what have you been doing? And so I think, you know, the way that she's kind of tried to play both sides, has backfired somewhat to her. And she, you know, I think Betsy's right. Well, you know, the referendum question may be potentially put to bed later this month. She's going to have severe problems, not only within her caucus, but just among the general public or people who support her who are not separatists that are upset or angry that she even opened up this can of worms in the first place.
3: Mike, what do you think?
6: I just want to know when Rob Schiff is on the excavator. I mean, he's digging the pipeline.
5: Not no suits.
7: It's tax dollars, Mike.
6: It's a great image.
7: 40% of tax dollars come from Ontario.
6: A great image of you saying that we're building a pipeline. And I was at the Empire Club, by the way, everybody. Okay, sorry. I look at, you know, how this could change the dynamic leading up to that vote in Alberta. I think also, and I'm going to go out on a limb here and wonder whether or not you know, you're going to see somebody like Paul St-Pierre Plamondon, the leader of the Parti Québécois, see what's happening, you know, just across the country and go, oh, is that the way now to get what we want out of a federal government? Yeah. Okay, maybe I can do this here. And does he change in his last week of the campaign that they're now under in Quebec and sort of say, look, Alberta got all of this. Quebec, you think that you're still not getting what you want and what you deserve from the federal government? Well, I'm telling you, we're the only, you know, party that's going to do that. And, you know, and I know it's a little bit outside of, you know, what we're talking about here in terms of Alberta and the dynamics of the federal government, but I think the prime minister needs to think about these things, the domino effect. He can't be doing all of these things in isolation and not realize that there's going to have a deeper impact in a different province and that you may now embolden the Parti Québécois to say, hey, look, let's do this, guys. Let's threaten a referendum, even if we say it's only after Trump leaves, but let's make sure that we threaten something. And then we're going to get so much out of this federal government because they just want this quote-unquote cooperative federalism.
3: Yeah, the prime minister got a question about that today. I thought it was interesting. He's like, oh, we'll work with everybody. This shows that cooperative federalism can work. I'm not sure what else he's really supposed to say at this juncture, but he's going to be confronted with, it feels like Quebec's actually a more pressing concern than what's going to happen in Alberta. Alberta looks like the Leave side is going to lose. We're on the cusp of the Leave side winning in Quebec right now.
8: Yeah, for sure. But I don't think Alberta's like, I don't think we can yet say that it's not a going concern, especially if the dominoes of Danielle Smith losing her leadership and then who replaces her. Mm-hmm. I think there's still a lot of wild cards there. You know, look, personally, I've been brought a lot of scrutiny to the lack of federal involvement in the Alberta referendum, but maybe who needs a $5 million campaign when you have a $40 billion pipeline, you know? Like,
9: yeah, exactly.
8: It is about as subtle as an airplane landing in your backyard. So, you know, maybe this is the way to quell Alberta, but we've already seen the quid pro quos he struck with BC. All of this becomes very expensive. And as we've pointed out over the summer, there is no details from the federal government on how all these multi-billion dollar spending promises add up or affect the bottom line.
3: I mean, the only thing I'll put as a caveat, far be it for me to defend all the governments here, but like TMX was a boondoggle and we reap the benefits of it. You're talking about if you just put LNG 2 phase 2 plus TMX, that's almost a full percentage point added annually to our GDP, plus an extra $6 billion at a minimum in royalties.
8: And that's why he's as cool as a cucumber as he is. But it doesn't
3: mean... That doesn't mean you don't have to make that case, though.
8: And it doesn't mean that Quebec won't ask for $20 billion for healthcare and education. You know, like there is... The more he gives Alberta, the more others ask, as we saw with EB, as we will see with Quebec, as Mike points out.
3: Well, and I think Mike's question, last word to you, Benzie, is the precedent that it sets. Threaten to leave, and what are you going to get?
4: Yeah, exactly. And but in fairness, we've had, I think, six PQ premiers or five or six PQ premiers already, and it's always been the threat. It's the threat to leave that gets Quebec. That's how Quebec had $5 a day daycare when the rest of the country didn't, because they're getting more in transfer payments from the rest of the country. So Quebec has figured out how to play this game long
3: ago.
4: True.
3: Alberta's just taken their lesson.
4: They've been extorting money from Ontario mostly and the West for decades.
3: They might quibble with the word extort. My God, we're one country here, guys.
6: Okay. They figured it out without going to the Empire Club. Amazing.
3: Rob Benzie, Mike Bucatore, Laura Stone, and Rico Walsh, our daily debrief panel. We're back in a moment.
9: 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Your number one news source in Windsor, Essex. An information update with Kathy McMahon.
10: A credit card scam in Lakeshore is under investigation. The OPP say a resident reported a fraud in mid-September, saying they were contacted by someone claiming to be from a local bank. The victim was told their account had been compromised to cut up their credit card but leave the chip intact, and a carrier would pick it up and deliver a new one. Suspicious activity was then reported on the card, with losses totaling over $27,000. Ricoh International is celebrating its 50th anniversary by investing in itself. $6.3 million is being spent on a new milling machine at its Concord shop in Lakeshore, which will allow it to double production capacity for a certain component in power generation. The move will protect 172 existing jobs and create four new ones. Several provinces have hiked their minimum wage, citing the rising cost of living as the reason. Ontario moved to $17.95 an hour. The PC government says the increase will benefit more than 700,000 workers across the province. And it's Alumni Week at the University of Windsor. There'll be a reception tonight, a brunch tomorrow, and a tailgate party before the Lancer football game on Saturday. Details on these and other stories coming up at 2. Weather-wise, mainly cloudy today, the high 26, then rain tonight, the low 13. We're at 23 in Windsor right now, the Humidex 27 or 81 Fahrenheit. I'm Kathy McMahon, AM 800 News.
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1: Jensen Michael Shea is the founder of Shea Counseling and Psychotherapy and a psychotherapist himself.
2: Hi, Jensen.
3: Hi, Vashi.
2: It's our last segment on grief, and this one focuses on another one I had really, until talking to you, like no concept of whatsoever. It's disenfranchised grief or ambiguous grief. What are those two things?
3: Okay, so disenfranchised grief is loss that doesn't really have like a societal acceptance or societal like relationship to it or acknowledgement. So that could kind of be like mourning the loss of a pet, or it could even be, you know, talking about topics that may be a little bit more taboo, but you're still grieving through them. So like often we think of like miscarriage or, postpartum depression. Like, yes, we're talking about those things more, but I don't think there's like a societal,
2: like widespread
3: understanding, widespread acknowledgement of how that grief, how impactful that grief is. And then, ambiguous grief is that loss that isn't openly acknowledged, or it's kind of like that loss without closure. So it could be, you know, the idea of a physical absence, but they're mentally, or vice versa. So we kind of think of, you know, ambiguous loss as maybe estrangement. So the person is physically absent, but you know psychologically that, you know, you're mourning that relationship. Or it could be the opposite. They might be physically present, but psychologically they're absent. So we would see that in cases like dementia or something like that.
2: Is there like an absence of, I don't know what the right word is, but like finality? Like it seems to, you know what I mean? Like when somebody dies, like, yeah, it's final. Like there, you know what I mean? Like there is a tangible thing to work with. I imagine in the sort of abstract, it's much harder.
3: Yeah. And that's what makes these types of grief a little bit different, because there isn't that finality. There isn't that closure that you get with bereavement, let's say, right? So if we think about disenfranchised grief, where we think of like maybe a pet loss or something, like, yes, there is, you know, the loss of that particular pet, or if it's, you know, the demise of a relationship, a divorce or something like that. Yes, these are things that people obviously know that you're mourning, but the finality feels very different. The closure feels very different, right? With the relationship example, like if someone gets divorced, yes, you sign those divorce papers, that relationship ends, but that doesn't mean that there aren't going to be moments where you grieve that relationship later on in the future.
2: Can you even grieve the person? Even if it's like, yeah, like I can,
3: and that's where it kind of falls into that ambiguous grief as well, because they are no longer physically present, but you still miss them psychologically and emotionally, right?
2: Okay. So what are the implications for how you deal with this kind of thing?
3: Yeah. So, a little bit is like, well, it's hard because there's a bit of an isolation factor that goes along with this, right? Because when a lot of people aren't talking about these types of grief, that becomes difficult. So, of course, I'm always going to suggest, you know, try and find a therapist that you can speak to and work through some of this stuff. But I think just having conversations like this is going to help people understand what these types of things are, and maybe how to like name them and then work through them.
2: How important is it? Let's use the example of the divorce, right?
3: Yeah.
2: To like concede to yourself that that is what you are feeling. Like, you know what I mean? Like when you're wrapped up in something that, let's say, is full of other emotions.
3: Yeah. Yeah.
2: To let yourself say, like, I'm also going to grieve this. Like, just to acknowledge that. Yeah. How important is it in order to work through it to even know it exists?
3: Well, I think it goes back to that grief roller coaster that you talked about, right? Like, with any form of grief, emotions can happen at the same time. So you can be angry about your divorce. You can be, you can feel guilty about your divorce. You can feel shame about the demise of the relationship, but you can also grieve recognizing that you had all of these memories with this person, that there were good times, that certain things aren't going to take place in the future. I know for clients who have kids, there's, you know, grieving some of those future events, like what is my child's wedding going to look like when we're at odds, or all of these different things. So yeah, there's a lot to unpack. And I think it's important to always go back to that understanding of grief is not linear, and we can experience a multiple emotions all at the same time. And it kind of really is like that roller coaster.
2: You touch on it, but isolation interests me a lot in this category of grief, because I can imagine that can compound a lot of things.
4: Yeah.
2: Particularly, you mentioned postpartum. You mentioned like this idea that people aren't really talking about it, or it's not like widespread socially acceptable to feel X, Y, or Z.
4: Yeah.
2: But you're the one feeling it.
4: Yeah.
2: I imagine one of the worst things you can do is like fold inward and not even mention it.
3: Yeah. And I think what's hard about some of these types of grief is that when we think, these particular types of grief, I should say, you know, disenfranchised and ambiguous, is when we think about bereavement, most of the people in our lives have lost someone. They do know someone who has died and passed away, and they have worked through that grief. What's hard here is that if you're the parent of an estranged child, how do you talk to your other parent friends about that? That's so isolating in itself, right? And so that's a difficult conversation to have. Or when you talk about postpartum, a lot of women don't feel comfortable opening up
2: because
3: about
2: other women are like in the happiest phase of their entire life.
3: Yeah. And then that kind of goes back to something that we've touched on before in other segments, where, you know, grief is very individual, and it's really important not to try and compare and contrast what other people's experiences are, because A, grief looks different for everyone, but also like our grief experiences are unique to ourselves, right? If someone is going through postpartum depression, but none of their friends are, well, yeah, that's going to be a very isolating experience and something that's difficult for them to talk about. Or like I said, with, you know, the parent and the estranged child, that might be difficult to talk about as well.
2: So one, as you go through some of the examples, one thing that's really like jumped out at me, and that I wouldn't know, like, it just seems very difficult to have to grieve somebody who is still there.
3: Yeah.
2: That to me, like, is very, stands out as an example of something. It's different if they're, you know, they're gone versus that person still existing in the world, especially when you talk about like the example of no contact, things like that.
4: Yeah.
2: Is that a whole, I obviously we don't have time to get into like the full, and it's going to be individual treatment, et cetera, but is that like a, is there a different way of navigating that than there would be the finality of like actually bereavement or whatever?
3: Yeah. So with these types of grief, I think that it's important to find ways and rituals that feel relevant and comfortable to one's self that maybe aren't sort of like accepted societally, right? So if we're going to use that estrangement example, okay, well, maybe it is a parent still going out for that birthday dinner, even though their child is no longer speaking to them, and sort of holding space for still celebrating that child, but also being able to work through that grief and that difficult relationship, rather than, you know, pushing it to the side. But again, maybe pushing that to the side and maybe busying themselves with other things might be the way they deal with it too. And that's also fine. I think it's just about, you know, finding those different ways that don't feel as societally accepted as like a celebration of life or a funeral or things like that when we're talking about different forms of grief.
2: Makes sense. Okay, I have time just for one last question. What is your biggest takeaway when it comes to this type of grief?
3: I would say that for these two particular kinds of grief, just the fact that your grief is valid, regardless of the fact that other people may not understand it, or there may not be those societal or cultural rituals around grieving these particular losses, the grief that you are experiencing is real, and you can go through those emotions and work through that grief and integrate that grief into your life the same way you would any of the other forms of grief that we've talked about. But what you're experiencing is valid and needs to be worked through as well.
1: That is psychotherapist Jensen Michael Shea. That's the final and fourth part of our series on grief. I want to thank everybody for their feedback on it. We're going to post the whole four parts up on YouTube, so I'll let you know when that happens. We'll take a quick commercial break. We've got more of the Vashi Capello Show just ahead.
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15: Here's the latest forecast from the AM 800 Weather Center. Mainly cloudy today. The high getting up to 26 with the Humidex making it feel like 31 or 88. Rain tonight, 10 to 15 millimeters. The low 13 or 55 Fahrenheit. Showers ending near noon tomorrow. The high 19 or 66.
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1: It's 10 minutes before the top of the hour. We've been talking on today's program about the announcement in Fort McMurray this morning from the Prime Minister and Premier of Alberta about a new pipeline that they say will be designated as a project of national interest against the backdrop of the Building Canada Act. 2 days ago, the Prime Minister, pardon me, was in the province of British Columbia making an announcement alongside all the private companies that form something called LNG Canada about phase two of that project out in Kitimat, which will involve the doubling of production. It's a multi-billion dollar project. It was awaiting for a number of months a final investment decision by the private backers, and they have said that they are going to go ahead with it. I am joined now by Jesse Stopler, the executive director of Skeena Watershed Conservation Coalition, who's with us live to talk more about some of the consequences of that decision. Hi, Mr. Stopler. Good to have you back on the program. Thanks for making the time.
2: Thank you, Ashley, and good afternoon.
1: So I had the parliamentary secretary to the Minister of Energy on earlier, challenged him on a number of points to do with the way in which they're framing this against the backdrop of the environment. In particular, the line that he used on a number of occasions in the interview was, we can have our cake and eat it too, meaning this can be not harmful for the environment, and also it can be good for the economy from a development perspective. How would you respond to that?
2: Well, I have to admit, it's a very contradictory, if not hypocrisy, to consider ocean protection the same day as the LNG expansion and form of LNG Canada Phase 2. If nothing else, the order seems correct. It's LNG first and then the environment, if at all.
1: So what are some of your concerns about the way in which this LNG development will have an impact on the environment more broadly, but also the surrounding environment?
2: I feel that this Carney government cannot be cheerleading the announcement of roughly $1 billion to protect the oceans, that the traffic of the very same tankers will only make more dangerous. That's the contradictory that I'm seeing.
1: And when they kind of put out there that this plan, as you reference it, and the money that they're allotting to fund the ocean protection plan will be able to protect that environment, like, what are, do you believe them? Do you have reason not to believe them? If so, what is it?
2: Well, in my opinion, and I feel that plenty of British Columbians and Canadians would probably agree, that if we stopped endangering and polluting that environment, we shouldn't have to spend more public resources in protecting or fixing it.
1: And so what do you think will happen from here? They seem pretty, I just mentioned the other, the pipeline decision, like they seem very focused on, quote unquote, making Canada an energy superpower.
2: Well, I have a hard time believing that when we take a closer look at the ownership models behind two of these projects that are currently rather hot in the media, LNG Canada Phase 2 being one, Anxiolism's connected to the Prince Rupert Gas Transmission Pipeline, the other, both of which are operating 100% under foreign ownership, but yet they're being propped up and heavily subsidized with Canadian public resources. So I'm not seeing how there is an elbows up approach. I'm not seeing how taxpayers, ratepayers, Canadians, British Columbians actually have a benefit here, at least not to the extent that it's being promoted.
1: And do you think there will be court challenges?
2: Well, I think we have a little bit of lived data and experience to look back onto in remembering the lack of consent connected to Coastal GasLink, the infrastructure underground supplying LNG Canada under Phase 1, and the absolute volatile environment that has created for human rights, Indigenous rights, and a lack of consent.
1: Okay, I'll leave it on that note. I appreciate you, Mr. Stopler, making time to share your perspective. Thank you.
2: Thank you so much.
1: Thanks a lot. Jesse Stopler is the executive director of Skeena Watershed Conservation Coalition. You certainly heard earlier on the program the proponent, the government, very in favor of that program. Mr. Stopler representing groups that are expressing some concerns in particular about some of the environmental impacts of the surrounding area in expanding LNG Canada to the degree that it is now going to expand. I also wanted to talk more about the plane, the hijacked plane, the Air Dubai, Fly Dubai plane. We talked to David Soucy a little bit earlier on in the show, who's a former safety inspector with the FAA. I asked him what kind of alarm bells it raises that the attacker, that the person who attempted to hijack that plane, was the co-pilot.
3: Well, it raises a lot of alarms, honestly. If you recall, way back when in German wings, there was a pilot that took control of the aircraft and tragically murdered everyone on board by driving that aircraft into the ground. Now, in that situation, what had happened was he waited for one of the pilots to leave the cockpit. And at that point, you can lock the cockpit door. Ever since 9/11, you can't get into the cockpit at all. So the pilot can lock that door where no one can get in. And that's what happened with German Wings. In this case, I guess the plan was to take out the other pilot before he did that. But it appears that he had that nefarious need to or desire to murder everyone on board. So it was just a tragic situation.
1: Oh, completely. I wonder what are the main questions that you have as investigators are conducting their investigation. I mean, from a layman's perspective, I'm the furthest thing from an expert. It's the you know, I think what sends a shiver down most of us who fly a lot in our spine is the idea that the pilot could be culpable. Like, you know, we have all these things that have happened since 9/11 put in place, as you mentioned, to keep that scenario from unfolding again. The last thing we're thinking to ourselves is that we can't trust the pilot.
3: Yeah, in fact, you know, it's kind of terrifying. I spoke with a couple of pilots since then, some friends of mine that are currently flying, and he was very upfront with me and honest, and he said, you know, after this incident, he said, I look at my co-pilot differently. You know, it's just going to happen. You have those feelings about the person that's next to you because you're in a vulnerable situation. You're locked into a room with someone with the lives and responsibility of everyone behind you. You have to have this level of trust. And that trust does build over time. We do a lot in the FAA for cockpit resource management, crew resource management, to get people to work together and understand each other. But there's still situations where you fly with someone that you really don't know that well. You might just your first flight with someone, and you just don't know them that well. So it really makes the pilots concerned about that. And but not a whole lot that can be done with it other than the training. You know, pilots go through years and years of training to try to do this. And so the thought that someone decided to, on their own, to make this decision, or were forced to make that decision by another force or some kind of political drive is frightening. But we do a lot to make sure that those kind of people that have those motives are not in the cockpit. But there's only so much you can do, clearly.
1: That is Dave Soucy, an airline safety expert and former safety inspector with the FAA. Lots going on with that flight, of course, and much more to come through an investigation. We'll share those details whenever we get them. I hope you can join me tonight on Power Play at 5 o'clock Eastern. If I do say so myself, we have a banger of a show on tap for you. Danielle Smith, the Premier of Alberta, will join me, and so will the Federal Energy Minister, Tim Hodgson. Lots to unpack with them as we get set to plow through this announcement that they have made, to dig a little deeper, some might say, into the announcement on a new pipeline to the West Coast. Hope you can join me 5 o'clock Eastern. Have a wonderful rest of your day.
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8: It's 2 o'clock.
9: -23 degrees in Windsor, Essex. A mainly cloudy sky today, the high 26, with the humidex 31 or 88 Fahrenheit. I'm Kathy McMahon, AM 800 News. A traffic note off the top, there is a crash reported in Amherstburg on Front Road at Kingsbridge. Expect delays. Coming up, First National Interest Project announced, and it's Alumni Week at the University of Windsor. But first, a downtown Windsor revitalization plan has been unveiled by a Windsor mayoral hopeful. Fred Francis says the election platform focuses on safer streets, coordinated support, an enhanced city core, and bringing people and investments back. He also wants to create a downtown mayor's roundtable.
8: Connecting diverse stakeholder groups to coordinated action and measure progress on downtown revitalization. As mayor, I will take direct responsibility and direct involvement and engagement in turning our downtown around. I will bring all the stakeholders to the table. We will have regular meetings. We will hold everyone accountable and ensure that we can measure progress month to month.
9: The downtown plan from Francis also includes establishing a permanent home for the Central Library, investing in parks, expanding programming, and launching an office-to-residential conversion program. He is one of 11 candidates seeking the mayor's seat in Windsor. Ricoh International is celebrating its 50th anniversary by investing in itself. $6.3 million will be spent on a new milling machine at its Concord shop in Lakeshore, according to CEO Diane Ricoh.
10: It's going to help us to double our output for a customer who's also here in Ontario, producing parts for power generation. So the kind of things that keep your hospitals running, your data centers, schools, remote villages, all kinds of places like that. They produce those engines.
9: Ricoh says the move will protect 172 existing jobs while creating four new positions and will also help weather the tariff storm. A Lakeshore resident is out more than $27,000 after falling victim to a credit card scam. The OPP said the victim was contacted by someone claiming to be a representative from a bank and was told their account was compromised, to cut up their credit card but leave the chip intact, and a carrier would pick it up and bring a new card. A man described as Arabic, 40 to 50 years old, and driving a white Volkswagen, attended the home. There was then unusual activity on the credit card, with bank withdrawals denied in several parts of Ontario. Anyone with information is asked to contact police or Crime Stoppers. An assault and extortion investigation is underway in Amherstburg. Police say a victim reported selling an item online in June. A man came to the home and said he could pay at the end of the month, but didn't return, so the item was sold to someone else. The suspect then came back, demanded money, made threats, and sprayed a noxious substance. Days later, he again demanded money and threatened harm if police were contacted. A 31-year-old man was arrested Tuesday and faces several charges. It is Alumni Week at the University of Windsor. There'll be a reception tonight, a brunch tomorrow, and a tailgate party before the Lancer football game on Saturday. Director of Advancement and Alumni, Kelly Goslin, says the campus and other sites will be lit up blue and gold.
11: We just love the support for, you know, one of our local institutions, obviously, but CSUS Windsor is lighting us up blue and gold, and the city is doing the same thing. And I think it's really, you know, being proud of our community and supporting our university locally and all of our amazing alumni out there working in, across our sectors.
9: There are 170,000 University of Windsor alumni worldwide. Prime Minister Mark Carney with Alberta Premier Daniel Smith announced a pipeline to be known as Pacific Link as the first project to receive national interest designation under the Building Canada Act. Carney says a West Coast pipeline is key to expanding Canada's non-U.S. exports, creating jobs, and attracting investment.
12: A pipeline to the West Coast is part of our mission to transform our economy, to double our non-U.S. exports over the next decade, to create tens, in fact, hundreds of thousands of good jobs, to unlock the full potential of Canada as a global energy superpower, and to catalyze tens and tens of billions of dollars of new investment into the Canadian economy.
9: The project, estimated at between $35 and $43 billion, is set to be split between Trans Mountain Corporation, a federal crown company, and the Alberta government. Time now for the AM 800 Business Report. Enerflex shares surged nearly 15% after the company secured a contract to build natural gas-fired power generators for a North American data center developer. The project will provide 450 megawatts of power, with manufacturing handled through Enerflex's North American operations and delivery scheduled between next year and the year after. On the markets, Dow Jones is up 98 points. NASDAQ has gained 63. TSX has fallen 72. Gold is higher at $42.07 U.S. an ounce. Oil higher at $91.84 U.S. a barrel. And the Canadian dollar up at 70.21 cents U.S. AM 800 News Time is 2:05. The weather forecast next.
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0: on the scene. Traffic is blocked on Front Road going north at Kingsbridge. So a heads up there. Windsor Police are also reporting a collision on Howard at Sydney. Besides that, a little bit of construction has popped up today for the month. Ontario Street between Valère and Glidden, that'll be closed until December 18th. Also, westbound EC Row between L'Esperance and Banwell today and tomorrow from 7 a.m. till 5 p.m. So we are on the first day until 5 o'clock tonight. Westbound, there will always be one lane open, but it'll be alternating left and right lanes that are closed. So just a heads up, westbound EC Row or County Road 22 between L'Esperance and Banwell. Construction is going to be ongoing there. And also St. Patrick's Avenue, closed between Tecumseh Road West and Algonquin Street. That will last until October 22nd. If you see issues on the roads or anything affecting your drive home or have an update for us, we would love to hear from you. You can always call or text 519-792-2559. That's 792-CKLW.
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0: 209 here on The Shift on AM 800. My name's Chris Byrne, your guest host for the next couple days. We welcome in from our AM 800 newsroom, Kathy McMahon, the hardest working newsroom in all of Canada. And so a little behind the scenes, a little behind the curtain here. Kathy will give us a little bit of, okay, we want to talk about this in this hour. And I saw the headline, Wildlife Exposure. And my first thought, because I got a dirty mind, was, what are these wildlife, like, flashing people? What's going on here?
1: The bats are mooning us.
0: Is it like a,
1: we don't even know.
0: A Winnie the Pooh situation where they're only wearing shirts and not any pants? I'm guessing that's not what we're going to be talking about, though.
1: No, unfortunately not. This is a story that we've had today. The health unit basically reminding residents, keep your distance from wildlife. They have seen a significant increase in exposure investigations, particularly among bats and raccoons. So from January to July of this year, there were 46 bat-related exposures. That's up from 28 during the same time last year. And then for raccoons, it also jumped from 7 up to 24. So they don't provide specifics on, you know, what exactly, you know, were these circumstances. Is there a bat in your attic and you're trying to get it out, or you're trying to feed a raccoon? We don't know. But basically, the health unit is just saying that you should avoid at all costs coming into contact with any kind of wild animal.
0: So when they mean exposure in this, do they mean like they were bitten or they were scratched, or they just don't, they don't really get into those kinds of details?
1: Yeah, some kind that for bats, there was 24 courses of rabies vaccines that were needed. So that was an indication that there was some kind of bite or a scratch or something happened with the bats. And that's compared to 7 last year. So 7 to 24. Then for raccoons, rabies shots went from 5 up to 20. So it was some kind of encounter that it broke the skin. And that's where there is a fear and danger about contracting rabies. 12 of the raccoon incidents happened at Ojibwe. And that was in May and July. 6 of them in a single week. 10 people were also given preventative treatment following the incidents there. So they're basically saying that an animal might come across as very friendly. Maybe you are trying to feed it or have some kind of picture or something, but this is still a wild animal and you should keep your distance and talk to your children about doing the same thing, and make sure your pets, if you're out walking your dog in Ojibwe or in any area, keep them at bay as well.
0: I've always had a healthy distrust of people who have like snakes or rats or ferrets as pets.
1: Okay.
0: But there's a trend going on about raccoons and people that are, I know, I have the exact same reaction. I'm like, oh, something's going on here. Yeah. Like, I know the anthropomorphism of, you know, you want to feel like

0: every animal has a personality trait like a Disney character, and that, you know, you can just summon all the animals whenever you want to. But whenever I see someone with a raccoon sort of as a pet, or they're just feeding it, I'm always like, that feels like it's ready to attack you at any moment.
1: Yeah.
0: It looks cute, but it's still an animal.
1: For sure. And, you know, animals like that belong in the wild. They shouldn't be cooped up in somebody's house to be a pet. I'm not sure that's the kind of lifestyle that they're wanting. So, yeah, I mean, it is a good reminder from the health unit to kind of keep your distance. And what they're saying with birds as well, there's always the risk of contracting avian flu. So education, protecting yourself, protecting your kids and your pets. And, you know, not a big surprise, but dogs and cats are still the majority of exposure incidents, about 660 so far this year.
0: Well, they don't know the difference sometimes. You know, they're just out there barking and all of a sudden attacked by a raccoon or sprayed by a skunk. I don't know if you've ever had an animal that's had that in the tomato bath that you have to do afterwards.
1: Yeah, no tomato bath. We've had it done enough that we know the correct way to do it.
0: Yeah, I know, but that still lives on. That's the first thing that people think of is, you know, oh, well, I heard one time this is going to work. So then all of a sudden you're, you know, buying tomato juice and tomato sauce and just filling your bathtub up with it.
1: Well, while we're talking about it, I might as well share the big secret, and it's not really a secret, but you just have like Head and Shoulders or some kind of dandruff shampoo. Like, take a towel, get as much as like the skunk oil off of your animal as you can. That towel is now garbage, obviously. Mm-hmm. Then just put Head and Shoulders directly into their fur. It will absorb it, and that's it.
0: No way.
1: You don't add water. Water is the worst thing you could possibly do. And then it just kind of becomes like a powder, and you brush it out.
0: Wow. What an educational afternoon.
1: There you go.
0: There we go. So Head and Shoulders, dry, like a dry shampoo application.
1: Just your regular Head and Shoulders. It's going to be
0: and
1: like
0: no
1: what?
0: Water.
1: No water.
0: Water will probably set it in deeper.
1: And the skunks are out there, so it's probably a good good message to put out there.
0: Well, there we go. That's I like that we didn't keep it a secret, Kathy.
1: There
0: thank you.
1: You're welcome.
0: That is Kathy McMahon, full of knowledge from our AM800 newsroom. You can check out that animal exposure from the Windsor Essex County Health Unit. And, of course, keep your distance away on our website, am800cklw.com. We still have a lot here on the show, a lot here on the shift today. We are going to be getting into, I've had this... I've been looking into, because I love the walk, the Gordie Howe Bridge walk, but there's just something about the West End, and I'm finally going to be able to discuss with a professor about what could be going on there. We're also going to be talking about some calls and some scams and some texts, and how Windsor and listeners in Windsor Essex can try to protect themselves from that a little bit later on this hour as well. We're going to be talking to Hospice a little bit after 3 o'clock for Concerts for a Cure, that campaign, and also the Wind Phone Project. So we got a busy, busy first half of the show. And in the second half, of course, coming up after the 4:30 news, $1,000 trivia. I am hoping that we are going to get our first $1,000 winner this afternoon. And that's going to be coming up after the 4:30 news, like I mentioned. So like I said, lots still left here on the shift. Thank you for tuning in. This is AM 800.
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0: 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Got cloudy skies in the forecast until this evening, then, well, there's showers in the forecast. Expecting about 10 to 15 millimeters overnight with a low down to 13. Tomorrow, showers will end around noon, then clear up with a high of 19. Saturday and Sunday, they'll look beautiful. Sunny and 18 on Saturday, sunshine and 21 on Sunday, and a mix of sun and clouds and 17 on Monday. Right now, it's 22 or 71 Fahrenheit. Feels more like 27 or 80 with the Humidex.
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0: 219 here on The Shift on AM 800. And earlier today, a Canadian astronaut named Joshua Kutrick took off into space. And I had a chance a little bit earlier on to talk to CTV Scott Hurst about that. Scott, can you tell us more about this mission? It took off all right this morning.
1: Yeah, this launch went off as planned at 11:10 Eastern time this morning. And now this four-person crew is safely in orbit and on their way to the International Space Station. It is roughly an eight-hour flight, so you can expect them to be docking with the ISS sometime around 7 p.m. this evening. And the crew includes mission specialist Joshua Kutrick, Canadian astronaut originally from Alberta. Obviously, this is a career milestone. The 44-year-old, one of four people now on their way to the ISS on the NASA SpaceX Crew 13 mission. And they will spend 6 months up there at the International Space Station. They'll conduct research, demonstrations, and, of course, maintenance aboard the orbiting laboratory. And the Crew 13 mission is noteworthy because it is the first spaceflight for Joshua Kutrick. Quite a moment earlier today. And it really, listening to the NASA broadcast pre-launch, it seemed like there wasn't any concern. There weren't any issues on board from the launch team, but they were kind of dicey at times when it comes to the weather. So they're a little skeptical at times whether it would actually launch on time and whether they could launch, because this mission was scrubbed last month because of an issue on board. But no problems with the weather. Everything cleared. No problems on board. And they launched right at 11:10 earlier today.
0: Scott, it's been kind of a banner year for Canadians and space. Maybe you can touch on that a little bit for us.
1: Of course, we know Canada has quite a rich history in space exploration, going back to very notable astronauts, the Canada Arm, of course. But this Crew 13 mission, with another Canadian on board, comes on the heels of the very high-profile Artemis II launch, which had Canadian Jeremy Hansen on board that. That was a 10-day lunar fly-around that saw Hansen and his crewmates travel farther from the surface of Earth than anyone before them. And also, Joshua Kutrick will now become the fourth Canadian to spend long durations aboard the ISS, including CSA astronauts Robert Thirsk, Chris Hadfield, and David Saint-Jacques. So, of course, this is a career milestone for the Canadian astronaut, but he's actually missing quite a personal milestone back here on Earth. His wife is pregnant, and she's set to give birth while he's way up there aboard the International Space Station.
0: Do we know if it's his first?
1: It is not his first. He does have two other children. So I guess at this point, you know, these missions don't come around very often. So he must have done lots of begging and pleading, and they come to an agreement, and there he is. He'll be up there in the ISS. And, you know, I'm sure the teams from the Canadian Space Agency to NASA and everyone involved will do everything possible to connect as much as they can, as he's missing quite a milestone back here on Earth.
0: $1 million question for you, Scott. I know we didn't take aerospace engineering. We decided to go into different paths. But, you know, if given, you know, our paths were different in an alternate universe, would you yourself want to go to space?
1: It seems fascinating. However, I don't do that well with roller coasters. So I don't think I would be good to sit next to on one of these missions. I would love to. I am always thrilled by it. I've been lucky enough to witness a handful in person during my time reporting in California, as there are lots of launches from the Vandenberg Space Force Base, and it is incredible to witness, not just on TV, but also live. Being on that spacecraft, I wouldn't do very well.
0: There's not enough gravel in the world. I
1: gotcha. No, or in space either.
0: Thanks, Scott.
1: I always appreciate it.
0: That was CTV's Scott Hurst with the latest launch, including a Canadian on board. Still lots more on The Shift on AM 800.
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0: 3:25. You're listening to The Shift on AM 800. I'm Chris Byrne, your host for today and tomorrow, your guest host for the next couple days. And you can imagine there was a lot of buzz when my friends in my old stomping grounds of Fort McMurray, Alberta, had Prime Minister Mark Carney up there and Alberta Premier Danielle Smith to announce a new project. The first of the, the official, it's called the Pacific Link Pipeline. That's the project name. It's the first of the Building Canada Act, the first project that is named under that. It is a big, big project. I'm not going to, you know, put any qualms about that. It is a 1,200 or so kilometer pipeline going from Bruderheim, Alberta, to a deep water port in Delta, British Columbia. For those who are not familiar with Delta, British Columbia, that's just south of Vancouver. And it's expected to carry 1 million barrels of crude oil per day to the West Coast to export to Asian markets. Now, there's a few things, as someone who lived out west for 10 years, I'm a little apprehensive about. One, pipelines take forever to build. This particular one, the final conditions are expected September 1st, 2027, so 11 months from right now. That's when they're going to start construction on it. They're hoping to have it up and running by 2032 to 2033. So we are still another seven-ish years, maybe six if we're lucky, that this pipeline will be up and running. The good news is the federal government and Alberta government each hold 45% stakes. The Pembina Pipeline Corporation holds 10%, and they're hoping that Indigenous groups can offer a minimum 10% equity interest in this pipeline as well. It's expected to create 140,000 jobs, most of that in the construction phase, and then once it's up and running, we'll be able to boost Canada's GDP by up to $30 billion each year. But again, like I said, this takes a lot of time. I have been, you know, I used to live in exactly where they were making all of these announcements, in Fort McMurray, Alberta, and I know that just because a pipeline is announced doesn't necessarily mean it's going to be built. And if I know anything about government projects, which I do, it takes a long time. Look, we're still not even twinned Highway 3 out to Leamington. How long has that project been in the works? How long has the pumping project, the pumping station on Riverside Drive in Tecumseh, taken? So, that being said, I am excited that there is this. I had a buddy of mine this morning who was pretty pumped about it. He works in media relations, in PR. He works in, you know, the corporate communications part of a few different places in Fort McMurray. And he said, if my house doubles in price by the time this thing gets going, that's it. I'm cashing out. I am done. He spent his 20-some-odd years in Fort McMurray. I don't know if that's necessarily going to happen. Of course, this is a pipeline. It's in the, you know, southern Alberta into the southern BC. And that was one of the biggest things when I was out there. That was the biggest complaint between everyone, is we need to be able to get our product to Tidewater to then be able to get the maximum amount for our oil. The other thing about pipelines, I think people maybe are a little bit maybe misinformed about. The pipelines themselves actually just save having to ship it by rail. That's one of the major ways that oil and crude oil gets transported. It's not actually via pipeline, and would save about $5 per barrel to the oil and gas companies. So just know that when this is happening, that these savings may not get passed on to us. And another thing, I get this all the time, is that, you know, Canada produces X number of barrels per day. You know, we should be able to refine all of our stuff. That may have been in the 70s something we could do, but Canada doesn't actually produce any oil. The oil companies do, and then pay a royalty to the Alberta or Canadian government. So Canada doesn't have any oil sand stake except the lease agreements and the taxes that we end up getting from there. So excited about this pipeline. Will 2032 and 2033, which don't even seem like real years, will it actually come to fruition? I guess, fingers crossed.
1: It's 2:30.
2: -24 degrees in Windsor, Essex. Mainly cloudy for this afternoon. The high today, 26, with the humidex 31. I'm Kathy McMahon, AM 800 News. Coming up, extortion in Amherstburg and another Canadian back in space. But first, A credit card scam in Lakeshore. Provincial police say a resident reported a fraud in mid-September, saying they were contacted by someone claiming to be from a local bank. The victim was told their account had been compromised to cut up their credit card but leave the chip intact, and a carrier would pick it up and deliver a new card. Suspicious activity was then reported, with losses totaling over $27,000. An arrest has been made following an extortion investigation in Amherstburg. Police say a victim advertised an item for sale online. A man came to the house and said he would pay at the end of the month, but didn't return, so the item was sold. The suspect then returned and demanded money, threatened to harm the victim if cash was not provided by a specific date, and sprayed a noxious substance. Several days after that, police say the suspect contacted the victim again by telephone demanding money. A 31-year-old was identified and arrested at a home on Victoria Street South and faces several charges. A Lakeshore manufacturing company is marking its 50th anniversary. Rico International Group is investing $6.3 million in new equipment at its Concord Precision Machining Shop, which will allow the company to double production in power generation. CEO Diane Rico says that will lead to four new jobs and protections for 172 existing positions.
1: It's going to help us preserve the ones that we do have, right? As everybody knows, things have been a little bit challenging lately with tariffs and other parts in manufacturing. So it's going to help us weather that storm a bit.
2: Rico officials say by increasing its capacity to manufacture large, complex engine components in Lakeshore, the company is helping to strengthen an Ontario-based manufacturing supply chain. An election platform to revitalize downtown Windsor. Candidate Fred Francis says his plan offers four pillars.
3: Safer streets, coordinated support and responsible discharge, a more livable, enhanced downtown, and bringing people and investment back downtown.
2: Francis wants to create a downtown mayor's roundtable to connect stakeholder groups and measure progress. There are 11 candidates running for mayor of Windsor in the election, which is just 25 days away. The federal budget watchdog says construction of a high-speed rail line between Toronto and Quebec City could cost more than Ottawa's estimate. The Office of the Parliamentary Budget Officer released a report today that attempts to put a dollar figure on the federal government's proposed Aalto high-speed rail corridor. Ottawa has released project cost estimates of between $60 and $90 billion, but the PBO believes the price tag will range from $75 billion up to $113 billion. The PBO says the experiences in other jurisdictions show there's a lot of uncertainty involved in large infrastructure projects, and cutting through the rocky Canadian Shield will pose engineering challenges. The Prime Minister has designated an oil pipeline to the West Coast, now known as Pacific Link, as a project of national interest under the Building Canada Act. Mark Carney made the announcement with Alberta Premier Danielle Smith in Fort McMurray today.
4: Over the next year, the Major Projects Office, supported by Canada's energy regulator, will lead consultations with all stakeholders to set the conditions for the projects, specifics about the ownership, the benefits, the environmental protections, and the local hiring, contracting, and oversight.
2: This is the first project to receive the designation since Ottawa passed Bill C-5 more than a year ago. The minimum wage has gone up across five different provinces.
5: The bumps between 25 and 40 cents come in Ontario, Prince Edward Island, Nova Scotia, Manitoba, and Saskatchewan. Like other government announcements, Ontario's hike is tied to an increase in the cost of living. It's moving its minimum wage up to $17.95 an hour. Elsewhere, PEI is boosting it up to $17.30, Nova Scotia to $17, Manitoba $16.40, and in Saskatchewan to $15.70. All provinces and territories have raised their rates this year, with the exception of Alberta, which hasn't increased its minimum wage since 2019. Don Mitchell, The Canadian Press.
2: And Canadian astronaut Joshua Kutrick is on his way to space.
6: 3, 2, 1, ignition and liftoff. Go Falcon, go Dragon, and go Crew 13.
2: The 44-year-old is one of four members of the NASA SpaceX Crew 13 mission that blasted off from Cape Canaveral in Florida today. The crew will spend 6 months at the International Space Station conducting experiments, doing research, and taking part in critical maintenance work. AM 800 News on air every 30 minutes and online anytime at am800cklw.com. It's 2:35, the weather forecast next.
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0: 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We have cloudy skies that are going to turn into showers early this evening, about 10 to 15 millimeters expected before the end of tonight. Also got some winds gusting from 20 kilometers to 40 before morning as well. A low down to 13 tonight. Showers ending around noon tomorrow, then clearing skies, a high of 19. And by the weekend, all should dry up and that grass should probably grow again. Sunny and 18 on Saturday, sunshine and 21 on Sunday. Mix of sun and clouds and a high of 17 on Monday. Right now it's 24 or 75 Fahrenheit. Feels more like 29 or 84 with the Humidex. AM800 traffic. There was an accident on Front Road in Amherstburg at Kingsbridge reported a little while ago. Police and fire were on scene of that and also blocking the northbound traffic on Front Road. So if you have an update on that, we would love to hear from you. Besides that, we do have construction out there. EC Row, both left or right, depending. It's a westbound EC Row from Les Bronze to Banwell. That work is going to happen today and tomorrow, 7 a.m. till 5 p.m. There will always be one lane open in the westbound direction, but there will be delays, and has been delays reported all afternoon as well. Also, the intersection of Giles and Howard is closed for some milling and paving work, and that should be wrapped up by end of day tomorrow. If you see issues on the roads or have an update on anything I just mentioned, including that accident on Front Road in Kingsbridge, call or text 792-2559. That's 792-CKLW.
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0: You're listening to The Shift on AM 800. I'm Chris Byrne, and full disclosure, it's not every day that you get a call from the CRTC, and especially in my business, which is governed by the CRTC, it's not very often that you answer that call. But we did get an email earlier on wanting to know and wanting to talk about scam calls and texts. We welcome on Pierre-Luc Denis. He is the Director General of Strategic Operations and Major Investigations, Compliance and Enforcement at the CRTC. And well, we first welcome you on, Pierre-Luc. Hello, good afternoon. Hello? No, maybe it seems like we lost Pierre-Luc. Uh-oh, that's not good news. Producer Elliot's going to try to get him on the phone about that. A little bit behind the scenes about the CRTC and watching us. They are the governing body of radio and television and communications here in Canada. They're not the ones that you would end up complaining to. That's the CBSA, or CBSE. CBSA is the Canada Border Service, the CBSE. We're going to try to get Pierre-Luc back on the phone here and to be able to talk to us about this. And, even better, it says that he's unavailable right now. Great, great. Well, I can't talk about what we were going to be talking about because I was going to be asking him a bunch of questions about phone calls and scam calls and texts and emails that happen to be landing on our phones. I do know that I don't know when this came in. If you've ever called someone and that little AI person or that little AI bot that's on phones, I talk to lots of people, of course, being the producer on The Shift. So whenever I'm doing what Elliot's doing right now, trying to get a hold of guests, I would get that little AI thing. And if you've ever heard it, I think it's funny because I always make mention that, hey, your AI butler may or may not want my call to go through. And especially because I have a Northern Alberta phone number, a 780 number. So when I call people, they expect that it's going to be a scam call or that it's going to be me trying to sell them something sometimes. So I do kind of give a little bit of a chuckle. My response to that, to everyone who does ask about having a Northern Alberta number, even though I live here in Windsor, Essex, no one's paid long distance on their cell phone in, what, 20 years? Something like that. So why change the number? Everyone knows me and my number as that, so I'm just going to keep it for as long as possible. No need to change. I would change if there was still 519s available in our area, but there's only like 226 anymore. So I'm not a fan of those three numbers, so I'm just going to keep the 780. But hopefully we can get Pierre-Luc Dinny on the phone here from the CRTC. Let's take a quick little break, and then we'll get back, and we're, fingers crossed, going to be able to talk to the CRTC. 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
9: 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And after that, we'll talk about UFOs with Michael Wynn on Coast to Coast.
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0: The irony of having phone issues when we're trying to talk about phone scam calls and texts. This is The Shift on AM 800. I'm Chris Byrne. I think we're finally joined by Pierre-Luc Dinny. Hello, Pierre.
10: Hello, Chris.
0: There we go. I think that we...
10: Apologies for that.
0: Look, I don't know whether we should take this up with your cell phone provider or our phone provider, or if this is just, you know, they knew we were going to be talking about scam phone calls, and they're like, let's just drop this one.
10: It seems like it's the universe sending us a message.
0: A little bit of karma. Okay, so first things first, thank you for joining the show. You are with the CRTC. I may mention that, you know, not very often do I answer calls from the CRTC because, of course, you guys are our governing body, but this is not your department being radio, but more about scam calls in Windsor, Essex. What should we know about scam calls and texts?
10: Well, thank you very much for that question, and I'm very happy to be on your show. But Canadians continue to be exposed to a very high volume of scam calls, scam texts, and phishing messages across their daily lives. So what we're witnessing is the scams are becoming a little more sophisticated. You can think with AI and different other technologies that are putting there, they're more convincing and increasingly difficult for the average person to identify. So that's an issue that we're seeing.
0: I'm one of those people, and I just made mention also of like the new AI bots that people have on their cell phones. I don't know if you've ever encountered that, where you call someone and says, you know, what, if you say your name and reason for calling, I'll see if they're available. I guess that's maybe phone companies that are trying to stop these scam phone calls a little bit more.
10: That's one of the strategies that some of providers have identified as a good mitigating technology, so to speak, in order to reduce the amount of scam calls. That's a case of AI being used for the good. Well, you will have, on the contrary, AI being used in order to try to, you know, fish people into making some decisions or making some financial transactions. So there is good for AI. There's also some issues with AI, but these are new technologies that we are seeing appearing and that we have to deal with.
0: Yeah, you made mention of AI there and the bad. We've heard stories of, you know, people getting scammed by a fake voice of a family member or a loved one saying, you know, I need help. Can you send this? How many complaints or how many of those do you guys get? Has it been like just, you know, adding up exponentially?
10: So it's a new trend. So we are seeing more and more of those kind of scams compared to some other scams, which are maybe on the decrease side. An important thing is people actually need to take a step back. And when they get a phone call, as you mentioned, of a family member that may be calling in urgency because they got imprisoned or they need money or they're stranded in some foreign countries, one of the first reflexes people need to take a good breather, take the time to identify what's happening, and actually ask questions. There's nothing that urgent in the world. Even if your grandson, your cousin, your partner is currently in an emergency situation, you are able to actually control that conversation. And that's how you actually take control and avoid being scammed.
0: I had a message from a private investigator who said, you know, you can go to land titles and find out how much your house is worth or how much the mortgage is and all that information, but you can't find who owns a phone number. Is that something that, like, you guys would ever think of allowing the public to trace a phone number back to, you know, the company who has it? Like, would that stop scam phone calls?
10: I don't know if it would stop scam calls altogether. One of the technologies being used in order to scam people is what we call false phone spoofing. Therefore, someone that actually manages to, using technology, make you believe that someone else is calling your number. So the number you see on the call display may be the number that you recognize as being your bank or being a loved one. And that technology would actually prevent and kind of turn around that system. There's also an element of privacy to phone numbers, so there's considerations for privacy, which I wouldn't be able to talk about today. That's not my area of expertise. However, there are methodology for service providers to know where that, well, obviously they know their traffic, but for law enforcement agencies or regulators such as the CRTC to actually identify who's beyond those phone calls if such if there's an attack vector coming from that phone, so either someone getting phished or some other fraudulent methodology used in order for someone to do something they shouldn't be supposed to do.
0: How much money or what are we doing proactively, the CRTC or I guess the government as a whole, to work with industry to try to stop this, you know, as opposed to, you know, just coming out with a warning and what to be careful of, which I'm not saying that we shouldn't be doing that. We should probably be doing sort of both things. But, you know, how proactive are we trying to catch these people who are scamming others?
10: I would tell you that we're going even more on the proactive side, understanding that proactivity and engagement with folks is the way that we can actually prevent those scams from happening. And the funny thing, Chris, is once you start noticing those different scams, technologies, or techniques, then you see them all the time. It's the same principle that the first time you see a new car brand on the road, at the moment you see the first one, then you can't stop seeing them, right? It's recognizing the pattern. And the goal is to really use engagement as a way to show those patterns. So the phishing pattern, the extortion scams, for example, someone that tells you, as you mentioned earlier, there's an urgency, you need to do something very quickly, or that they have information that can really compromise your career or compromise your relationship, and they will release it unless you do something. All those types of scam, it is extremely important to be able to recognize them, take a step back, identify them, and then report them in order for proper agencies, either law enforcement agencies, the CRTC, or other enforcement partners to actually do something with those scams and hopefully protecting Canadians as a whole.
0: It kind of feels like you're playing a game of cat and mouse or whack-a-mole with these scams. I remember when there was I forget what it was, like pig letting or something, where they would just send a, you know, are you up, or hey, is this a new number, and then they would sort of gain your trust and steal your information that way. But it just seems like now with AI that it's a lot easier for scammers to make a lot more money than they did before, and law enforcement at all levels, you know, CRTC or local law enforcement, RCMP, are trying to just play catch up to these different scams. And, you know, by the time we get a handle on what this is, then there'll be something new that's coming out, you know, 6 months from now.
10: There's no doubt that, for example, we were mentioning AI since the beginning of this call. AI is making fraudster more effective. But there is a way for Canadians to be more prepared for those kind of attacks. And it is through information. It is through know where to report and when to report those situations itself. And to recognize the pattern that they're trying to create, either urgency, trying to build trust, or getting you to click some information or share information that, you know, normally you wouldn't share, but you think that that's your bank asking you for your SIN number, or it is a trusted loved one asking you for your bank details. These should be clues for you to verify the information. And by the way, if you do get the call from your grandson or your bank or anyone that actually is trying to get you to do something quickly, the best recourse is to actually end the call saying, you know, I'll call you back, and actually call the number on the back of your bank card, or call your grandson, granddaughter, whoever is the person on the other side of the phone, and verify that the information is actually valid. And these ways is how you can interrupt the scam from happening altogether. But you're right. Scammers are getting good at this because they're evolving with technology, and we have to kind of evolve with them and understand where they're putting their efforts. And that the best way to do that is for Canadians to tell us what they see.
0: How do or where do people report anything that they feel suspicious about? Is it immediately go to local police, or is there like a tip line with the CRTC? Like at what level, where should they report this to?
10: There is multiple ways to report, calling a local law enforcement agency if you've been defrauded, so if you lost money, if you're getting threats or anything that would fall under, threat to life, threat to physical harm. With regards to phishing, with regards to anything that may seem suspicious in the terms of things that are installed on your phone or your computers or your various device, you can report to the CRTC. The best way is to go through our website at fightspam.gc.ca, or send an email at spam@fightspam.gc.ca. Those two methodologies are a good way for us to get the information into the Spam Reporting Center, which is a central database in which we are able to action from reception. And there's also a good chance that if you see something and you report it, there may be other Canadians that have seen the same thing, and it allows us to actually build a pattern and get intelligence in order to augment the information we get and be able to enforce that more efficiently.
0: Last question for you, Pierre-Luc. How efficient are we at catching these scammers? I wish that the punishment for someone defrauding a loved one, a grandparent or something, was higher, but that's a discussion for the justice system, not for your department. But, you know, how good are we at actually catching people who are doing these scams?
10: Well, we don't want our loved ones to be scammed in any way. We are getting good and better, and we're continuing to improve our technologies, our abilities, our tools, our training for our investigators. But we need to be aware that we're in a very evolving environment. Therefore, we need to catch up, as you mentioned. We could continue to work this way, and it will continue to be efficient as we prioritize the type of scam that affects more Canadians. And obviously, we strongly encourage Canadians to report what they see and what they hear, because that is valuable information for us to be more efficient.
0: Well, I appreciate your time this afternoon. Thanks very much, Pierre-Luc.
10: Thank you very much for the time.
0: That's Pierre-Luc Denis. He is the Director General of Strategic Operations and Major Investigations, Compliance and Enforcement at the CRTC, and how we here in Windsor Essex should keep our eyes out about scam phone calls, scam texts. It actually does extend a little bit to some contests that we run here on AM 800, where I've had more than a few times people will call in or text in just saying, hey, I got an email from, you know, someone from our promo team, just want to make sure this is real. You have to be on guard. You have to be, you know, just ready, have that antenna, and by all means, if you think that you got a scam from us, reach out, text in, call in. We'll be able to tell you whether or not that you did in fact win. You know, in this particular case, it was $100 in Lottomax tickets, something that's given away every single Friday during the Kyle Horner show. It was real, it was from a legit person, and I guess you can never be too on guard about your own personal information or your own loved ones. Lots more on The Shift here on AM 800.
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0: 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Well, once we get past a little bit of rain in the forecast overnight tonight, it should be a pretty nice weekend. Down to 13 this evening, with showers starting early in the evening, about 10 to 15 millimeters. Wind's also going to be gusting 20 kilometers an hour to 40 before the morning. Then showers will clear up by noon, and then beautiful, high of 19 on the weekend. Another beautiful fall weekend. Sunny and 18 on Saturday, sunshine and 21 on Sunday. And by the time we get back to work on Monday, it'll be a mix of sun and clouds and a high of 17. So if you have any outdoor plans, or hypothetically speaking, if you're going to be going to the Big Brothers Big Sisters Big Motor City Car and Bike Show on Sunday, sunny and 21. Right now it's 24 or 75 Fahrenheit. Feels like 29 or 84 with the Humidex.
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8: ...24 degrees in Windsor, Essex. Mainly cloudy for this afternoon. The high today, 26, with the Humidex 31 or 88 Fahrenheit. I'm Kathy McMahon, AM 800 News. Coming up, Lakeshore fraud under investigation and RICO International celebrating 50 years. But first, an assault and extortion investigation is underway in Amherstburg. Police say a victim reported selling an item online in June. A man came to the home and said he could pay by the end of the month, but didn't return, so the item was sold to someone else. The suspect then came back, demanded money, made threats, and sprayed a noxious substance. Police say days later, he again demanded money and threatened harm if police were contacted. A 31-year-old was arrested Tuesday and is facing a number of charges. A Lakeshore resident is out more than $27,000 after falling victim to a credit card scam. The OPP say the victim was contacted by someone claiming to be a representative from a local bank and said the account was compromised and to cut up their credit card. The suspect told the victim to leave the chip intact and a carrier would pick it up and bring a new card. There was then unusual activity on the credit card, with bank withdrawals denied in several parts of Ontario. Anyone with information is asked to contact police or Crime Stoppers. Mayoral candidate Fred Francis is focusing on the city core. He released his downtown Windsor revitalization plan today.
9: One of the reasons I'm running for mayor is not to bring downtown back to what it was, but to bring forward a vision to what downtown can be.
8: The plan includes four pillars, such as safer streets, stronger investments, and establishing a downtown safety and outreach command unit.
9: Led by a director who reports weekly to the mayor, myself, the unit will coordinate the mobile crisis response team consisting of local police, mental health service workers, and Essex Windsor EMS.
8: The entire plan from Francis can be found on the AM 800 website. The municipal election goes in just 25 days. RICO International Group is investing millions to double capacity in the power generation space. As part of the company's 50th anniversary, $6.3 million is being spent on a new milling machine, with the province kicking in $1.3 million. CEO Diane RICO says it's been a long time coming.
10: At the beginning, I talked to the employees about the fact that when I went to Italy a few years ago, they had an open house and had a similar machine there. And I was just wowed by it because it was so big and it looked very expensive.
8: RICO says the move will protect 172 existing jobs while creating four new positions. The first project of national interest under the Building Canada Act has been announced. Prime Minister Mark Carney spoke with Alberta Premier Danielle Smith in Fort McMurray today.
11: I'm proud to announce that the Government of Canada is officially listing the West Coast Pipeline, now known as Pacific Link, as a project of national interest.
8: Oh, yeah.
12: There we go. All time.
8: This is the first project to receive the designation since Ottawa passed Bill C-5 more than a year ago. The Act gives Ottawa the power to issue special conditions for projects covering a dozen federal laws in order to help them proceed. The website for Library and Archives Canada was one of the targets of a failed hacking attempt by an artificial intelligence agent. San Francisco-based Lab Transluce posted an incident report detailing what it describes as aggressive attempts to access public data on Canadian and U.S. government webpages. Reporter Brenda Molina Navidad has more.
13: The report says the attempted hacks happened in late May and another in early June and involved nearly 900 search queries into divorce records between 1905 and 1911. While Transluce says it doesn't confidently attribute the attempt to OpenAI power agents, it notes this episode was consistent with similar incidents attributed to OpenAI in a similar time frame.
8: The Canadian Centre for Cybersecurity says it's aware of possible suspicious AI agent activity, and there is no indication systems were breached. And Windsor is lit up in blue and gold to celebrate Alumni Week at the University of Windsor. There's a number of events to mark the occasion. Director of Advancement and Alumni Kelly Goslin says alumni are encouraged to attend Saturday's Lancer football game.
14: That team is just on fire right now, so we invite everybody to come on out and cheer on your Lancers. If you are an alumni, you can take advantage of a 15% discount for your tickets. Game time's at 7, but our tailgate party for our alumni and friends will begin inside the stadium at 6:30.
8: Windsor City Hall, Caesars Windsor, and the decorative lights downtown are also beaming in the school's colors until Saturday. Time now for the AM 800 Business Report. The International Trade Minister spoke informally with U.S. Trade Representative Jamieson Greer during the G20 Trade Ministers meeting in Milwaukee. Greer says President Trump's administration remains open to reaching a trade agreement with Canada, but is not prepared to eliminate all tariffs. He says the question is whether Canada is willing to accept some American demands, while noting Trade Minister Dominic LeBlanc remains his main Canadian contact. On the markets, Dow Jones up 29 points. NASDAQ has gained 70. TSX has lost 109. Gold is higher at $42.08 U.S. an ounce. Oil is higher at $92.95 U.S. a barrel. And the Canadian dollar lower at 70.23 cents U.S. AM 800 News Time is 3:06. The forecast coming up next.
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13, with, of course, those showers in there. Those showers will end tomorrow around noon, then clearing. Also, winds will become lighter in the afternoon as well, a high of 19. Saturday and Sunday look beautiful, though. Sunny and 18 on Saturday, sunshine and 21 on Sunday, then a mix of sun and clouds and a high of 17 by the time we get to Monday. So once we get past these showers until about noon tomorrow, things are going to look good into the weekend. Right now it's 25 or 77 Fahrenheit, but with that humidex feels like 30 or 86.

0: AM 800 traffic. We do have a few incidents that are being reported out there from Windsor Police. The first one on Division Road. That's right where Howard turns into Division, right by Sydney. Looks like there's a collision being reported there. Also on Talbot, it looks like there's an accident being reported there. That's at St. Clair College is where that is being reported as well. Besides that, we did have one reported earlier on, an accident in Amherstburg on Front Road at Kingsbridge. Emergency crews were on scene. Traffic was being blocked going north on Front Road at Kingsbridge. So if you have an update on that or really anything out there happening on the roads, we'd love to hear from you. Besides that, construction is ongoing. That includes the one-lane closure either direction of EC Row westbound between Lesperance and Banwell. There will always be one lane open, but it's alternating left and right as they are doing construction work out there for the Banwell interchange. That work is going to be done today until 5 and then tomorrow 7 a.m. till 5 p.m. as well. If you see issues on the roads or have an update for us, call or text 792-2559 at 792-CKLW.
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0: 311 here on The Shift on AM 800. I'm Chris Byrne, and we welcome back from our AM 800 newsroom Kathy McMahon. It's always a good day when you can talk about investments being made in our area.
1: Yeah, absolutely. This is Rico International. I think everybody knows this company. It's global. It's been around for 50 years, which is hard to believe. So it's a great little story, one that they have survived, you know, decades and decades, employed so many different people. But they are also announcing an investment of $6.3 million into advanced manufacturing equipment. So this is at the Concord Precision Machining Operation that's in Lakeshore. It is a new FPT DynoStar Machining Center. No idea what that is, but basically it's a milling machine, and they are going to be able to double production capacity for a component in power generation. So this will really secure the 172 existing jobs that are there, and they're going to be able to hire four more people.
0: Like you said, that's a testament to be able to be in that industry for 50 years and weather all the ups and downs, the, you know, the turmoil that anything in manufacturing has really, they've had the roughest waters.
1: For sure.
0: That old saying, a calm sea never makes a good captain. Anyone who's in the, you know, tool and die or manufacturing in Windsor, Essex, they're like the most skilled sailors that we have.
1: Yeah, absolutely. It's a good point. And the CEO, Diane Rico, saying, this is a good news story for Ontario manufacturing at a time when there's a lot of uncertainty. So the fact that they were able to spend this money, they did get $1.3 million from the Ontario government too. And they say it will help weather the tariff storm. So amidst all this uncertainty, she says, we can't control everything happening around us, but we can control how we respond. So this is one way they're doing it. And their one big customer in power generation is also in Ontario. So they're saying this is strengthening the Ontario

0: supply chain. And for an example, because I didn't really know what power generation kind of is, she says it is systems basically that keep hospitals running, data centers, remote villages. So engine kind of components that they're, you know, they're making that one component here. And then they have the other customer that's in Ontario.
1: I remember reading earlier on today, it was something to do with salaries and satisfaction in the workforce. And the bigger the company that you end up working for, the less satisfied they end up feeling, like, sure, just as part of the cog in that. And would you say 172 employees that are there? Like, yeah. Not to say that it feels like a family, because I know that it's different. It's a company. It's not, it isn't a family. It's still a business. But, you know, you must have some sort of like buy-in when you're that small of a company and or working for one that small of a company.
0: Well, I mean, that's just the one Lakeshore plant, right? Mm-hmm. So, you know, as a global manufacturer, there's, I'm assuming, thousands and thousands of employees. But yeah, I mean, to be one of 172, that's a good size business. And I'm assuming this is shift work too, that, yeah, you kind of develop friendships, and you, like you and I, you see your coworkers more some days than you do your own family. So you do become really, really close. So it's nice that they're investing in securing these jobs and hiring more people. It's always great.
1: Well, congratulations to Rico, and thank you very much for that story,
0: You're
1: Kathy.
0: Very welcome.
1: That's Kathy McMahon from the AM 800 Newsroom. You can check out that story and all of the hard work that our hardworking newsroom does at AM800CKLW.com. And again, congratulations to Rico, not only the 50th anniversary, but that also big investment in the more jobs that may come along with that as well. 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Coming up, we're going to be talking about, I've sort of been doing my own little investigation work. I mean, I'm not a big J journalist, so I don't want to say that I've really, you know, hit the pavement and done a lot of digging, but there's something that I've noticed on the west end of Windsor that I hope our next guest can help maybe take care of a problem that I happen to see there. It's 3:15. 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

0: 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Well, they were calling for a light shower to start later on this afternoon or later on into this evening, but it seems like it started in some parts of Windsor Essex, a light little shower anyway. We're on our way to a high of 26 or 31 with the Humidex. We do have showers beginning this evening, about 10 to 15 millimeters overnight. Winds also gusting from 20 kilometers an hour to 40 before morning and a low down to 13. Tomorrow, got the showers ending around noon, then clearing up. And actually, it kind of clears up into the entire weekend. We have tomorrow, a high of 19, sunny and 18 on Saturday and Sunday, calling for sunshine and a high of 21. Right now, we are at 24 or 75 Fahrenheit with, like I said, a light little rain being reported in some parts of Essex County. Feels like 29 or 84 with the Humidex.
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0: little preview of what I wanted to talk about here on The Shift on AM 800. If you've been anywhere near the new Gordie Howe Bridge, yes, it looks absolutely phenomenal. It's stunning. It is a technical marvel, but there is just something about that smell in the West End. And I couldn't help but notice as I brought a friend who was, you know, just visiting Windsor for a walk across the bridge. And I'd always known, because I am on the board for Big Brothers Big Sisters, and, you know, Mackenzie Hall is in the West End. Whenever I would drive there, you would catch a little bit of a whiff and just sort of know that you think you know where that's coming from. Well, I wanted to dig into this more. First thing I did, hit Google. Why does the West End of Windsor smell bad? And the number one answer was not the sewage treatment plant that's out that way, which I always assumed that's why the smell around the bridge. And it's just around that first part of that walk on the Gordie Howe Bridge. And then once you get to closer to the water, it disappears, obviously, because the winds are going. But there's also a chemical release called mercaptan. I think I'm hoping I pronounced that right. And once I found out that that's actually something that is out that way in industrial parks, in places like the Plains Midstream Canada facility near Malden Park, where it's just a little additive to some gases. It's a chemical additive to odorless propane and natural gas to give that rotten egg smell. So we reached out to an expert on this, or I reached out to an expert on this, because I want to find out a little bit more about what this chemical is and maybe how we can not have that smell on the West End. His name is Dr. Charles Q. Gia. He is a professor at the Department of Chemical Engineering and Applied Chemistry at the University of Toronto. Dr. Charles, thank you for joining me.
1: Yeah, you're welcome.
0: So I guess first question, maybe I'm pronouncing that chemical wrong. Is it mercaptan? How are we pronouncing it, and what is it?
1: It's called mercaptan.
0: Okay.
1: Yeah, it's also known as thiols. Basically, that is a family of organic sulfur-containing compound with a very distinctive skunk-like odor. Okay.
0: So I made mention that it's added to propane and natural gas. How prevalent is mercaptan in the wild or in industrial applications?
1: Yeah, actually, as you said, that mercaptan is added to propane and other products as a safety measure because propane is odorless. Okay, and not only from a skunk, but also other natural sources as well. In fact, that if you smell onions and smell garlic and also that some rotten food there, those smell can come from mercaptan. In other words, there are many natural sources of mercaptan. Okay.
0: Mm-hmm. So obviously it is not, it's not a harmful chemical to be breathing it if you're having to be downwind of one of these facilities?
1: Harmful or not, very much depending on the concentrations. Okay. So the type of mercaptan added to, propane is called, ethane, mercaptan. The reason for that is this human nose is extremely sensitive to odor of this type of mercaptan. Okay. How sensitive this is actually human nose is much more sensitive than most of the detectors, if not all detectors. So human nose can smell mercaptan at 0.01 ppb, okay, extremely low concentration. So give you a sense that how low is 0.1 ppb. 0.1 ppb of water in Lake Ontario will be about 15 cubic meters, okay? Mm-hmm. And your typical in-ground family pool will have 50 cubic meter of water, okay? So very tiny, tiny amount of mercaptan, your human nose can smell it.
0: You mentioned detectors. Is there such a thing as a smell detector for bad things? Like I said, whenever you go and walk the Gordie Howe Bridge or even drive towards there, there's a scent. And it could be from the sewage plant that's near there as well. I haven't fully investigated what the exact smell is, but is there a scent detector?
1: Yeah, this will be actually not an easy task because, as I said, that there are group of compound called mercaptans. Okay? And in this case of if you add mercaptan in propane, that will be specific type of compound. You may use some advanced equipment to identify what type of mercaptan it is. Another challenge is that is a concentration of those mercaptan in natural environment extremely, extremely low. Even you can, that's what I said is our node is actually better than most of those advanced detectors.
0: Unfortunately, we happen to be the best gauge of whether or not something smells bad.
1: Unfortunately.
0: What can an industrial use do to try to limit the release of that smell to outside of their own, you know, I just think of, you know, like you burn off gases in an industrial plant. That's just to burn things off. But is there more different, I don't know, scrubbers or something that they could be using to not have that released? Because it's not like they're, an actual, you know, big release or an accidental release. It's sort of that smells there all the time. So I'm just guessing it's maybe like a, you know, just a product of the off use of what they're doing.
1: Yeah, okay. So the mercaptan concentration typically in Canada is maybe about 50 ppm parts per million, right? Mm-hmm. Meaning that so in order to make it odorless or humans nose cannot smell it, you need to dilute it 5 million times. Okay. Mm-hmm. In other words, little bit of release of those compound, the propane with those mercaptans, you can smell it. Okay. Mm-hmm. Yeah. So it's because of a human nose is so sensitive, and also that I guess that's the main reason that the little bit of leakage from the manufacturer plant will result in people smell it. So I guess that's why people actually smell it over the time, right? Because it's extremely difficult actually to seal a propane plant.
0: Yeah, so if there's even just 50 ppm and we can smell 0.1 ppm, then there's not much.
1: No, 0.01 ppb.
0: Okay.
1: PPB, PPM, PPB is 1,000 times difference, right?
0: Dr. Charles, you got to excuse me. I'm in radio. I didn't do good in any of the classes here. I would have failed all of your classes.
1: No. Don't worry about that. That's why I'm talking about using water, right? Say 0.01 PPB water in Lake Ontario will be only 15 cubic meters, not enough for a family pool.
0: So I think if I could sum up our conversation here is that our nose is the most sensitive detector that we have, and then I guess we're just going to have to live with the scent that may be coming off of these industrial plants.
1: I would agree.
0: Well, I appreciate your time and all leaving us on a good news note, Dr. Charles.
1: Okay.
0: Thanks very much, my man.
1: More than welcome. Bye.
0: That's Dr. Charles Q. Gia. He is in the engineering department, chemical engineering and applied chemistry at the University of Toronto, professor there. And that smell that's on the West End, like I said, I haven't done the full deep dive on whether or not it is from the sewage treatment plant that's out there, but as soon as I Googled and found out that it could be from an industrial, I had to find out if that's something that could be done about that. Because like I said, it's such a beautiful walk. The Gordie Howe Bridge, where you park, and like a nice little bike ride. And then to have to explain to someone, oh yeah, that scent that's out here, it's just kind of always here. A big thanks to Dr. Charles for joining us. This text came in, I didn't even think of that maybe that smell may be wafting over from Zug Island. I never even put that together. I didn't think that, I know that the hum was coming across, but was that the scent as well? The other thing about the scent in the West End, it doesn't matter what time of day I've gone, it doesn't matter what day, it doesn't matter where the winds have been blowing, it just is sort of always there, and it's only the first part of the walk into the Gordie Howe. You know, some people have lived there for a long time and have told me that, yeah, that's just, it's always been here. That's always at certain parts in certain pockets. That's just the scent of the industrial part right at the base of that bridge. You just got to sort of plug your nose and get through the toll booth. 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
14: 24 degrees in Windsor, Essex. Showers beginning later this evening. We could see 10 to 15 millimeters. A windy low of 15, 59 Fahrenheit. I'm Kathy McMahon, AM 800 News. Coming up, First National Interest Project announced, and it's Alumni Week at the University of Windsor. But first, street racing appears to have been a factor in a fatal hit-and-run collision in East Windsor. A 62-year-old was struck while crossing Tecumseh Road East at Princess on Sunday night. Police say two vehicles were racing when one hit the pedestrian. A 17-year-old has turned himself in to police headquarters and is now charged with dangerous operation of a vehicle causing death. A 19-year-old was previously charged with dangerous operation of a vehicle causing death and failure to stop after an accident causing death. A credit card scam in Lakeshore is under investigation. Provincial police say a resident reported a fraud in mid-September, saying they were contacted by someone claiming to be from a local bank. The victim was told their account was compromised to cut up their credit card but leave the chip intact, and a carrier would pick it up and deliver a new one. Suspicious activity was then reported on the credit card, with losses totaling over $27,000. An arrest has been made following an extortion investigation in Amherstburg. Police say the victim advertised an item for sale online. A man came to the house and said he would pay by the end of the month, but didn't return. The suspect then came back and demanded money, threatened to harm the victim if cash was not provided by a specified date, and sprayed a noxious substance. Several days after that, police say the suspect again contacted the victim by telephone, demanding money. A 31-year-old was arrested at a home on Victoria Street South and faces several charges. A downtown Windsor revitalization plan has been unveiled by a mayoral hopeful. Fred Francis says the election platform focuses on safer streets, coordinated support, an enhanced city core, and bringing people and investments back. He also wants to create a downtown mayor's roundtable.
15: Connecting diverse stakeholder groups to coordinated action and measure progress on downtown revitalization. As mayor, I will take direct responsibility and direct involvement and engagement in turning our downtown around. I will bring all the stakeholders to the table. We will have regular meetings. We will hold everyone accountable and ensure that we can measure progress month to month.
14: Downtown plan from Francis also includes establishing a permanent home for the Central Library, investing in parks, and expanding programming. He's one of 11 candidates seeking the mayor's seat in Windsor. Ricoh International is celebrating its 50th anniversary by investing in itself. $6.3 million is being spent on a new milling machine at its Concord shop in Lakeshore, according to CEO Diane Ricoh.
16: It's going to help us to double our output for a customer who's also here in Ontario, producing parts for power generation. So the kind of things that keep your hospitals running, your data centers, schools, remote villages, all kinds of places like that, they produce those engines.
14: Ricoh says the move will protect 172 existing jobs while creating four new ones and will help weather the tariff storm. It is Alumni Week at the University of Windsor. There'll be a reception tonight, a brunch tomorrow, and a tailgate party before the Lancer football game on Saturday night. Director of Advancement and Alumni Kelly Goslin says the campus and other sites will be lit up blue and gold.
5: We just love the support for one of our local institutions, obviously, but CSUS Windsor is lighting us up blue and gold, and the city is doing the same thing. And I think it's really, being proud of our community and supporting our university locally and all of our amazing alumni out there working across our sectors.
14: There are 170,000 University of Windsor alumni worldwide. Prime Minister Mark Carney with Alberta Premier Danielle Smith announced a pipeline to be known as Pacific Link as the first project to receive national interest designation under the Building Canada Act. Carney says a West Coast pipeline is key to expanding Canada's non-U.S. exports, creating jobs and attracting investment.
6: A pipeline to the West Coast is part of our mission to transform our economy, to double our non-U.S. exports over the next decade, to create tens, in fact, hundreds of thousands of good jobs, to unlock the full potential of Canada as a global energy superpower, and to catalyze tens and tens of billions of dollars of new investment into the Canadian economy.
14: The project, estimated at between $35 and $43 billion, is to be split between Trans Mountain Corporation, a federal crown company, and the Alberta government. And Canadian astronaut Joshua Kutrick is in space heading to the International Space Station. Reporter Don Mitchell has more.
17: The 44-year-old is one of four members of the NASA SpaceX Crew 13 mission that blasted off from Cape Canaveral in Florida today. The crew will spend 6 months at the ISS.
14: They'll be conducting experiments, doing research, and taking part in critical maintenance work. Kutrick is the fourth Canadian to take part in the long-duration mission to the station. AM 800 News Time, 3:35. The forecast next.
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Well, we are looking at a light little rain and another little rain-ish. Maybe a little heavier overnight with some showers, about 10 to 15 millimeters. It's actually going to be a little chilly as well, a low down to 15. Then we have showers ending around noon or so, about 5 millimeters tomorrow morning with a high of 19. It all clears up, though, by tomorrow afternoon, and then nothing but sunshine for the extended forecast as well. Sunny and 18 on Saturday, sunshine and 20 on Sunday, and on Monday, sunny and a high of 17, although the lows at night are into the upper mid single digits. We're talking sevens and sixes. Right now it is 24 or 75 Fahrenheit, but with that Humidex feels like 29 or 84.

0: AM 800 traffic. We have been dealing with a couple little issues out there, which I haven't had an update on. If you are happening to be driving past this, we'd love to hear from you. You can always call or text us. On Division Road, right near the mall, that's where Howard turns into Division. That's right by the Keg. There was a collision being reported by Windsor Police about half an hour or so ago. Also, out in Amherstburg, an accident on Front Road at Kingsbridge. We'd heard that the northbound on Front Road at Kingsbridge was blocked by emergency crews. Again, that was a little while ago and haven't heard an update. Besides that, construction out there, that includes East Euro Expressway or County Road 22 westbound between L'Esperance to Banwell. They have one lane closed, alternating left and right, but there will always be one lane open. That work should be done at 5 o'clock tonight and then starts again tomorrow, 7 a.m. till 5. So 2 days of that alternating EC Row westbound traffic between L'Esperance and Banwell. Besides that, construction on Ontario Street between Valair and Glidden, that should be wrapped up in the middle of December. St. Patrick's Avenue will be closed between Tecumseh Road West and Algonquin for the next few weeks, ending on October 22nd. And the intersection of Giles and Howard is closed while some paving work is taking place between Highland and Parent. Detours are in place there, and that should be wrapped up by 7 o'clock tomorrow. If you see issues on the roads or just have an update for us on any of the ones that I mentioned, I'd love to hear from you. Call or text 792-2559 at 792-CKLW.
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0: Want to send a big quick shout out to all the traffic heroes out there calling or texting updates on the traffic report I just had. The collision in Amherstburg on Front Road, all clear. A big thank you to the people who called and texted about that. And also to Gus, who said went by Division by the mall. That one's all clear as well. So here I am saying there's accidents out there. And looks like it's all clear. Besides the construction that is going to be ongoing. But, I mean, we're still in construction season. It's 3:41. You're listening to The Shift. I'm Chris Byrne. And we got a release earlier today of a cool little thing that Caesars Cares is going to be doing. It's called Concerts for a Cure. It kicks off with support to the Hospice of Windsor and Essex County. And what this is proceeds from some of the concerts in October and November will end up going to the Hospice of Windsor and Essex County as part of their Wind Phone project. So we had a chance to reach out to someone from Hospice. Her name is Catherine Bordelin. She's Executive Director at the Hospice of Windsor and Essex County, and she joins us right now. Hello, Catherine. How are you?
5: I'm good, thanks, Chris. Nice to be with you this afternoon.
0: Yeah, well, congratulations on this release. I was pretty excited to find out about it. So this is something that you guys have partnered with Caesars Cares. That's the, you know, it's really the workers who get together and sort of put that on. Can you tell us a little bit about what the Wind Phone project is?
5: Absolutely. So very grateful to Caesars Cares. They came to us, you know, we chatted a lot about what hospice does. And a lot of people, I think, know hospice is the place that people are cared for at end of life, which is absolutely accurate. That is the core of what we do. But after somebody passes, the journey doesn't end there. Family members are grieving and loved ones are grieving. And so we absolutely take care of that really important clinical portion of taking care of the patient. But palliative care and what it's supposed to be and, you know, what we very much live every day and how our hospice philosophy is making sure that we take care of the whole patient, but also all the people around them. So when we talk about grief and bereavement and those types of supports after somebody passes, or even sometimes we call it anticipatory grief, that feeling before somebody passes and that worry and what that grief feels like, there's different ways that we support our community. So we offer lots of one-on-one counseling, group counseling, but sometimes, you know, different methods resonate with different people, and that's where the Wind Phone project came to be. So to tell you a little bit about the Wind Phone, a Wind Phone is something that started in Japan. It's a concept that started there and has since absolutely become very prevalent in hospices, but also in lots of different areas across communities. It's a really interesting and unique concept. So to tell you a little bit about it, a Wind Phone is a telephone that's not connected to anything. The concept is that from a therapeutic sense, it allows somebody to pick up the phone, the physicality of picking up a phone, and have a conversation with someone that they've lost. So whether you chatted with that person on the phone regularly or not, there's something to be said for the therapeutic feeling of picking up a phone, having a conversation, being able to say things out loud in a way that feels natural and therapeutic. So Wind Phones exist in all sorts of different ways. There's some that, you know, are nailed to trees in forests. There's some that are in different spaces. But we wanted to build a very intentional space that felt that like it was in nature, because the word wind, the concept is that you share your voice into the wind, and then it's carried to wherever your loved one may be, and they can hear you. So we wanted that outdoor feeling, but we also wanted to make sure that it was a really beautiful designated space, and that is what Caesars Cares is supporting.
0: So who would be picking up the Wind Phone?
5: So we are building a physical structure, like I said, that has a lot of open air and feel to it with the phone inside, and it's open to anyone. We've already started some construction to start that, just as, you know, Caesars is kicking off Concerts for a Cure. So because we've started a little bit of it, we've already seen people finding their way into and asking about it. And we actually had somebody preemptively ask if they could use it. They had recently lost a loved one. And, you know, if I, you know, can share a story, it was a young man who had lost his mom, heard a little bit about it and said, you know, I'm really curious, and ended up using the phone to have a half hour conversation with his mom and found it very therapeutic. So because our hospice spaces are open to the public, it's not as if anybody needs an appointment. Our social work and supportive care team obviously would, you know, use it and bring people they're supporting on a regular basis. But those spaces are open to the public anytime for anyone to come and use, especially if they're feeling that they, you know, want to have that experience and have that connection. It's not something that, you know, should or needs to be scheduled. That's what we love about our properties, is they are open to the public for anyone to use, especially something like this.
0: Is it set up now at hospice here in Windsor?
5: So partially. We've started a little bit of the construction. It's not completely done, especially because it's being done in partnership with Concerts for a Cure. But we look forward to, you know, working on this project as Concerts for a Cure is going on, and then sharing some updates with the public, and then doing an actual and formal launch and ribbon cutting once the structures are complete. So they're partially, they're usable, but they're not in their final state yet. That's where, you know, Caesars coming in as a partner to allow us to build this structure and fund this structure so that this program can continue. And I think it's also really nice, because sometimes a moment will strike someone, or sometimes, you know, people have to work up the courage to do something like this. So knowing that there's not too much formality around it, you don't have to book an appointment, you don't have to, you know, fill in a form, but it's just usable, I think makes it a lot more accessible to people, especially as they're grieving and they're going through their own journey.
0: Is the vision to have the phone in a phone booth, or is it more like, I'm just trying to physically picture your vision of this is? Like you said, it's not attached to anything, but, you know, if someone is trying to build up the courage to even pick up the Wind Phone in the first place, you know, how much privacy are they offered when they do that?
5: And our team had a lot of conversation about that, because, again, there's some Wind Phones that are simply a phone, you know, nailed to a tree in the middle of a forest. Well, if it's in the middle of a private place, it makes it, because you want that nature feel, but you also want some privacy. So we worked with our friends at Eurosheds to create almost like an open shed structure of sorts, so that you can still enjoy that outdoor experience. But it's kind of like a phone booth with limited walls, with more open walls, so that there's a structure around it, but also, you know, that open air. So it looks a little bit like a phone booth, but we also wanted to make sure it was fully accessible, that wheelchairs could get in and out, because that was really important to us, especially, you know, even if our patients have lost a loved one and they want to be able to go out, we needed to make sure that it could be used by anyone. So it's definitely, there's a structure to it. There's kind of like the bones of a frame around it, but it is still quite open. So it doesn't feel particularly claustrophobic or anything of the sort. So trying to find the best of both worlds. And then additionally, some lighting to make sure that if somebody wants to go out in the evening, especially as, you know, our days become a little bit darker earlier, that they can do that too.
0: And what does it look out on? Because I can imagine, you know, trying to, like you were saying, some of them are nailed to trees. I'm getting texts in here that there's one at Hillman Marsh Conservation yeah. Area. There's another one out at Two Creeks in Wheatley. So what does that look out onto?
5: So we have two campuses. So this is supporting our Windsor campus. Our Erie Shores campus, the garden's back onto a bit more of an open area. So that one is a lot more open, a lot more of a county feel, we'll say, with kind of an open space. In Windsor, we have a greenhouse, which Caesars Cares was kind enough a few years ago to support our greenhouse programming. So it was kind of apt that this is located in between our residence and the greenhouse. But our hospice has, so we have 500 active volunteers across our organization, and that includes volunteer gardeners. So if you ever happen to be on a hospice campus and something is growing and beautiful, please know that it is lovingly planted and tended to by volunteers. So they've created a nice garden space around it so that it is still on the property near the residence, accessible to, you know, our patients and families, but also private enough with some really beautiful landscaping, and that applies to both our campuses.
0: I do want to give a stick tap to not only you and your team, but to all hospice workers around, because, you know, I've been fortunate enough to know some nurses who have worked in that field and also, you know, dealt with hospice before. People think that it's going to be a very sad place, but it's not. You know, it's making sure that patients are comfortable at the end. And, you know, if they want to have ice cream for dinner, then let's go ahead and have that. It's not as somber of a place as people think that it would be. So a stick tap again to you and your staff for, you know, I've been fortunate enough to work with people, and, you know, I've had a couple of family members that have gone through hospice and end of life care. So thank you.
5: I appreciate that. And, you know, we have a pretty unbelievably fabulous team, I have to say. Like, we are very fortunate. But I would echo your sentiment. A lot of times people will say, oh my goodness, you work at hospice, it must be so sad. And of course, there's sad moments, absolutely. But we celebrate a lot here. We make the most of the time that we have. And sometimes that means ice cream for breakfast and lunch and dinner. And so, you know, there's a little bit of magic that our team is very quick to create just to make sure that we can make those memorable moments and support patients and families, because that time is really important. So might as well celebrate and make the most of it.
0: Well, I thank you for your time. The Concerts for a Cure series kicks off tonight. Bert Kreischer is in town. UB40's tomorrow. And there's a whole list of concerts or shows that are going to be happening at Caesars through the months of October and November. When do you have an idea of the grand opening of the Wind Phone that you guys are going to be doing? Do you have a projected date?
5: So we're still in construction. Like I said, mm-hmm. we'll be keeping, you know, everyone updated as we hit certain milestones. I think we're probably thinking about spring for a formal opening, but we are also looking towards putting it. There is a Wind Phone registry. So if anyone wants to look for the closest Wind Phone to them, you can also search that out. So we're probably looking in the spring once Concerts for a Cure wraps up, we can finish that construction and then officially launch. That being said, you know, we don't want anyone to have to wait. So even if we can make it safe enough to use, even if it's not totally done, we would love to open it to the public sooner.
0: Well, we appreciate your time and congratulations on this. And hopefully people do go to one of the concerts that are part of the Concerts for a Cure and end up helping you guys out. Thank you very much, Catherine.
5: Thank you so much. Absolutely. It's a great reason to have a good time, enjoy a night out, and also know that you're helping your community too.
0: That's Catherine Bordelon. She's the executive director at the Hospice of Windsor and Essex County with Caesars Cares, the launching of the Concerts for a Cure series from October and November. There's a whole list of shows that are all going to be going, proceeds from those shows are going to be going to hospice here in Windsor, Essex. And again, I thank her for joining us here on The Shift. It's 3:52.
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0: 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A light little rain turning to a light little showers overnight tonight, and it's going to get windy as well. Winds 20 kilometers an hour, gusting to near 40 around midnight, a low down to 15, and about 10 to 15 millimeters of rain expected. That's going to continue into early morning tomorrow, about 5 millimeters in the morning, then clearing up in a high of 19. But the weekend looks pretty stellar. Sunny and 18 on Saturday, sunshine and 20 on Sunday, and they're calling for sun on Monday as well, and a high of 17. So once we get past this little bit of rain, then grass is going to grow into the weekend. And it'll be nice and sunny enough for us to be able to cut it. Right now, we are at 24 or 75 Fahrenheit. Feels more like 29 or 84 with the Humidex.
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0: We are coming up on 4 o'clock here on The Shift, and we have our CTV Windsor news anchor for tonight, Stephanie Mazzotti, on the phone. Steph, what's on the broadcast this evening?
2: Well, question for you. Have you encountered any bats or raccoons lately?
0: No, because I don't associate with Ozzy Osbourne or anyone who has a raccoon as a pet.
2: Good point. Okay, well, tonight we are getting a warning from the public health unit, as more people across Windsor Essex are finding themselves coming face to face with wildlife. And we have the story from one Windsor woman. She had a recent encounter in the middle of the night that ended up with rabies shot. So Chris Campbell catches up with her. Basically, she was sleeping, heard a commotion in the kitchen, woke up, but then went back to bed. A short time later, she felt a little something around her neck. I can't go on because it just grosses me out right now.
0: Gross.
2: I know.
0: Can you at least tell me, was it a bat or a raccoon?
2: Oh, you're going to have to tune in tonight at 6 to find out.
0: That's how my nightmares start, that right there.
2: My goodness.
0: Attacked in your bed by something.
2: I know. Well, it is October 1st, so we're going there. But we also speak with a professional trapper, and then, of course, we hear from the local health unit about what you should. About that, but overall, I'm like squiggling right now. Like I can't even go on about the story.
0: You're like, thankfully, Chris is going to be taking care of this one. Thank you, Chris Campbell, for that.
2: Thank you, Chris Campbell. Okay, another question. Do you follow the Royals at all, or any of the, you know, ongoing family drama there?
0: I used to work with a woman who was a royal watcher and royal lover, so I guess by proxy, I kind of do.
2: Okay, so as you know, Princess Diana's brother, she has written a book, and he is promoting it right now. It basically has new details about the days after Diana's death. So it is really interesting. I like following the royals as well. I'm not like a huge like mega fan, but I like following them when it comes into the news. It makes headlines. CTV News got an exclusive interview with him, so really exciting to hear about that. We hear in that interview that he is really defending the Duke and Duchess of Sussex and their need for security. As you know, they just moved back to the UK. So he really does see a frightening connection between the press, Harry and Meghan as well. So he gets into details about that. And we also asked him, you know what? What do you miss most about your sister? And I will make sure your listeners tune into us at 6 o'clock to find out the answer.
0: Look at the teasing you got going on here. It's almost like you're on radio, Stephanie Mazzotti.
2: almost, after the commercial break.
0: We appreciate you, Steph. Thank you very much.
2: Anytime. Thank you.
0: That's CTV Windsor, Stephanie Mazzotti, your anchor tonight. You can watch that on CTV or listen to it right here on AM 800 after this show at 6 o'clock.
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9: It's 4 o'clock.
10: 24 degrees in Windsor, Essex. Rain beginning later this evening. Windy with a low 15 or 59 Fahrenheit. I'm Kathy McMahon, AM 800 News. 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Coming up, extortion in Amherstburg and another Canadian back in space. But first, Windsor police have charged a second driver in connection with a fatal hit and run. A 62-year-old pedestrian was struck on Sunday night on Tecumseh Road East at Princess and was pronounced dead in hospital. Police say two vehicles were racing when one struck the victim. That driver fled while another returned to the scene. A 19-year-old was previously charged. Now a 17-year-old is charged with dangerous operation of a vehicle causing death. An assault and extortion investigation is underway in Amherstburg. Police say a victim reported selling an item online in June. A man came to the house and said he could pay by the end of the month, but didn't return, so the item was sold to someone else. The suspect then came back, demanded money, made threats, and sprayed a noxious substance. Days after that, he again demanded money and threatened harm if police were contacted. A 31-year-old man was arrested Tuesday and faces several charges. A Lakeshore resident is out thousands of dollars after falling victim to a credit card scam. The OPP say the victim was contacted by someone claiming to be a representative from a bank and was told their account had been compromised to cut up their credit card but leave the chip intact and a carrier would pick it up and bring a new card. A man described as Arabic, 40 to 50, and driving a white Volkswagen attended the home. There was then unusual activity on the credit card, with bank withdrawals denied in several parts of Ontario. Losses total $27,000. Anyone with information is asked to come forward. A Lakeshore manufacturing company is marking its 50th anniversary. Rico International is investing $6.3 million in new equipment at its Concord Precision Machining Shop, which will allow the company to double production in power generation. CEO Diane Rico says that will lead to four new jobs and protections for 172 existing positions.
11: It's going to help us preserve the ones that we do have, right? As everybody knows, things have been a little bit challenging lately with the tariffs and other parts in manufacturing, so it's going to help us weather that storm a bit.
10: Rico officials say by increasing its capacity to manufacture large, complex engine components at Lakeshore, the company is helping to strengthen the Ontario-based manufacturing supply chain. An election platform to revitalize downtown Windsor. Candidate Fred Francis says his plan offers four pillars.
12: Safer streets, coordinated support and responsible discharge, a more livable, enhanced downtown, and bringing people and investment back downtown.
10: Francis also wants to create a downtown mayor's roundtable to connect stakeholder groups and measure progress. There are 11 candidates running for mayor of Windsor in the election that's just 25 days away. The Prime Minister has designated an oil pipeline to the West Coast, now known as Pacific Link, as a project of national interest under the Building Canada Act. Mark Carney made the announcement with Alberta Premier Daniel Smith in Fort McMurray today.
13: Over the next year, the Major Projects Office, supported by Canada's energy regulator, will lead consultations with all stakeholders to set the conditions for the projects, specifics about the ownership, the benefits, the environmental protections, and the local hiring, contracting, and oversight.
10: This is the first project to receive the designation since Ottawa passed Bill C-5 more than a year ago. Canadian astronaut Joshua Kutrick is now in space.
14: 3, 2, 1, ignition, and liftoff. Go Falcon, go Dragon, and go Crew 13.
10: The 44-year-old Kutrick is one of four members of the NASA SpaceX Crew 13 mission that blasted off from Cape Canaveral today. The crew will spend 6 months at the International Space Station, conducting experiments, doing research, and taking part in critical maintenance work. Time now for the AM 800 Business Report. Enerflex shares surged nearly 15% after the company secured a contract to build natural gas-fired power generators for a North America data center developer. The project will provide 450 megawatts of power with manufacturing handled through Enerflex's North American operations. Enerflex's demand for reliable power independent of electrical grids is growing as artificial intelligence and digital infrastructure keeps expanding. On the markets, Dow Jones is up 67 points. NASDAQ has gained 66. TSX has lost 70 points. Gold is higher at $42.07 U.S. an ounce. Oil higher at $93.08 U.S. a barrel. And the Canadian dollar is higher at 70.28 cents U.S. Today's AM 800 News poll question. 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

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Well, we do have a light little rain turning into a shower into the overnight, about 10 to 15 millimeters, and then also a little bit windy. 20 kilometers an hour gusting to 40, with temperatures getting down to 15 overnight. Those showers do end tomorrow morning, then clearing, so about 5 millimeters tomorrow morning, and then we're on our way to a high of 19 tomorrow. Sunny and 18 on Saturday, and on Sunday, more sunshine, a high of 20, sunny and 17 on Monday, and a few clouds Tuesday, a high of 16. But again, those nighttime temperatures are going to be a little chilly into the weekend. You know, lows down to 8 and 7, but daytime, sunny and 18, sunny and 20, we'll take that. Right now it's 24,

0: westbound EC Row from Les Bronx to Banwell. Besides that, a bit of construction, including St. Patrick's Avenue, closed between Tecumseh Road West and Algonquin. That should be wrapped up in a few weeks on October 22nd. Also, the intersection of Giles and Howard is closed while there's some paving work taking place between Highland Avenue and Parent. Detours are posted there, and that should be wrapped up at 7 o'clock tomorrow. If you see issues on the roads or have an update for us, or an update for other drivers more importantly, you can call or text 792-2559 at 792-CKLW.
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0: ten here on The Shift on AM 800. I'm Chris Byrne. We welcome back from our AM 800 newsroom, Kathy McMahon, who has a story about my old stomping grounds of Fort McMurray, Alberta.
6: Yeah, this is, a big one today for the Prime Minister, Premier Danielle Smith, announcing the first project under that's been designated of national interest. This is the oil pipeline to the West Coast, and they've called it Pacific Link. This is a 1,200-kilometer pipeline from Alberta to Delta, BC, and it's estimated it will carry an extra million barrels a day when finished, mainly to Asian markets. So this is under Bill C-5 that the government passed last year, the first project that will get basically streamlined through the approval process, and you'll have a new oil pipeline.
0: A few years away. That's the big caveat, is that 2032, 2033 is when they're hoping that oil will start pumping through there.
6: And actually pumping through, yeah.
0: And going to try to break ground about a year from now, September 1st of next year. And the other thing about this is that it does sort of follow the Trans Mountain pipeline with it's already out there, because I know that there's a lot of pushback when it comes to pipelines in this country,
6: mm-hmm.
0: even though that there's literally pipelines all over the place, including if you have natural gas to your house, surprise, that's a pipeline.
6: Yeah, for sure. I mean, you don't want to like steamroll through it without, you know, proper approvals processes. Mm-hmm. Of course, there's environmental concerns with this as well. Mark Carney basically today saying it's going to strengthen Canada's autonomy, resilience, security, creating material economic benefits that will improve the nation's prosperity. And he says it's critical within the context of increasing trade uncertainty. Right now, 90% of Alberta's oil goes to the U.S., so mm-hmm. Pacific Link will materially reduce that dependence. And Royal Bank of Canada estimates the project will generate about $20 billion annually, and that's if gas is about 60 bucks a barrel. It could create 70 to 80 billion in construction investment, generate 144,000 jobs at the height, and would create $100 billion in government revenue by 2060, and about 10% of the equity ownership stake is for Indigenous communities.
0: I wonder how this is being received on the political side, because on the, you know, the conservative side, you'd have Pierre Poilievre, who's been, you know, banging the drum, and Danielle Smith about, we need more pipelines, we need to get the oil to tide water. That's the call that was out there when I was out there this entire time. And here it is, mm-hmm. you know, a Liberal prime minister who's got the, you know, essentially the pen stroke, and we're going to have shovels in the ground. How does that being received on those other parties? You know?
6: Yeah, I mean, I didn't, you know, like, I'm not out west. I don't know how big this was. I mean, obviously, that's all there is out, not all there is mm-hmm. in Alberta, but, you know, a main chunk of their economic growth is through oil and the oil sands that are out there. So there's a lot of companies out there that want to make a lot of money. So the fact that they can just kind of fast track this now, I mean, we'll have to see, you know, if the proof is in the pudding there, if this actually is going to be successful, what kind of snags they hit, if there's going to be any kind of oil, you know, leaks or anything like that. Hopefully it goes off smooth sailing, and it can be, you know, a bit of an economic generator.
0: Yeah.
6: Job.

0: The I remember when I was out there, the big controversy that happened with Suncor was the then CEO said that some of the oil will have to stay in the ground, that we're not going to be able to get all of it. And there was such a huge uproar out there. Okay. So, you know, just because, you know, pipelines were going to be coming in and the government at the time was looking to do renewable energies and that maybe they wouldn't have, you know, like we're not going to get every single last drop. Some of it is just in muskeg or like swamp and you're just not going to be able to get it. And that was a huge controversy about this CEO who's saying that when it should be a drill, baby, drill, or, you know, extract, baby, extract.
1: Yeah.
0: So, yeah.
1: Well, I mean, they
0: Here
1: seem pretty excited about it today, so we'll have to see.
0: Guns are going off in Alberta today. Thanks, Kathy.
1: You're welcome.
0: That's Kathy McMahon from the AM800 Newsroom. You can check out that story and more from our newsroom, AM800CKLW.com. And like I mentioned earlier, I still have friends who live out there. I still have family members who live out there as well. They seem to be all pretty happy with this announcement. And the big push while I was out there as well is how do we get our product to Tidewater, you know, to salt water, to be able to export it that way. And it looks like this is a massive step in that direction. It's 4:15. 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

0: 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Well, you won't have to water your gardens over the next little, call it 24 hours. That's the good news. Temperatures down to 15 tonight. A light little shower into the evening. Becomes a little bit heavier around midnight as well. About 10 to 15 millimeters expected overnight. And then into tomorrow morning, about another 5 millimeters. Then it'll clear up in the afternoon, though, a high of 19. If you are still tending to your garden, this weekend will be a perfect one for that. Sunny and 18 on Saturday, sunshine and 20 on Sunday. Or if you just have outdoor things that you want to do. For example, if you want to hop on a motorcycle and go for a little bit of a ride. Sunny and 18, sunny and 20, perfect. And then on Monday, sunshine and 17. Right now, we are at 24 or 75 Fahrenheit. Feels more like 29 or 84 with the Humidex.
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0: This is The Shift on AM800, and if you are looking for a new job next year, got some good news for you. Robert Half has released their 2027 salary guide with projected base salaries, compensation trends, and hiring insights for hundreds of roles across six professional fields. And because I saw this release, I'm like, we got to reach out to Robert Half. We have Cal Youngworth, the Director of Permanent Placement Services at Robert Half, and we welcome him in. Hello, Cal. How are you? Cal? Well, this is not good. Twice now, phone's blowing up. We're going to try to get Cal back on the phone here. So if you are, like I mentioned, while we get that done, producer Elliot's going to try to give him a call. If you are looking for a job in next year, I know 2027 seems like so far away, but by my count, we are less than 3 months away. Today being October, November, December. I had to do the math on my fingers and in my head to make sure that was true. And this 2027 salary guide does have a lot of good news in there. We're going to make sure that we can get Cal on to break the good news to some people. Cal, are you with us now? Okay, seem to be having phone problems like we did a little bit earlier on today. We're going to try to get Cal on the phone and to detail some of these numbers with us in just a sec. Actually, let's throw out a break real quick, and we'll come back with Cal. 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
0: Fingers crossed we got our technological problems figured out. We should have Cal Youngworth on the phone. Cal, are you with us?
10: I am here, Chris.
0: There we go. Okay, finally we figured this out. I mean, it's not like we work for a communications company here that we'd be able to get this.
10: All good, all good. Solved. You got me now.
0: Okay, so let me give you the credentials, or our listeners the credentials. This is Cal Youngworth, Director of Permanent Placement Services at Robert Half. Robert Half released their 2027 salary guide, which includes some projected base salaries for next year across six professional fields. So I guess top 30,000 view look of what this salary guide says, Cal. What is it telling us?
10: Yeah, a couple of quick takeaways. Number one, salaries are definitely going up. We did a survey of hiring managers, and I think this is really interesting. It might surprise some people, but 55% of hiring managers actually had to exceed their salary budget when they went to hire. So that tells us that salaries are kind of surprising organizations, and they're having to pay more for skilled talent. And that's obviously good news for all of us. That, you know, everybody, I think, wants, fair value, right?
0: So this applies to people who are doing the hiring. Is there anything in this report about people who are already in a job? Now, I will put the caveat that Robert Half, you guys deal with professional, professions. It's not across all professions. But is there something to be said about retaining any employees?
10: Well, absolutely. You know, if the market is heating up and organizations have to pay a little bit more to attract new talent, right? That's the recruitment process, but that also trickles in to those individuals you're talking about. In order to retain somebody, you have to make sure that you're at market, so to speak. So absolutely. You may not see that bump up immediately, but hopefully when it comes to sitting down with your manager, kind of doing your annual review, you should be in store and be able to hopefully demand a little bit of a bump.
0: What are you advising any clients who are maybe, in a role right now and hoping to cash in on this, someone who may be looking for another career? What would you advise them to do?
10: Yeah, you know what? The market is heating up overall. It's compensating people more. So what we encourage people to do is go do some market research, have a good understanding of what you're truly worth. Now, I think we could all agree money is not everything. You know, you want to work at a place with good people and good culture. Some people, benefits are more important, or work-life balance is more important. Flexibility is key for a lot of people these days. So don't get caught in with tunnel vision that it's all about making more money. That's absolutely a very important component to it. But go do your research and then compare it to what you have. But consider all those things together, because, again, it's not just money.
0: Yeah, you often hear that thing, you know, I'd rather be crying in a Ferrari than, you know, than smiling in a Pinto. But if every day before work you have to give yourself that little pep talk, or, you know, to have a little tear shed before walking into work, not a fun place to be in life.
10: Yeah, no, hey, we spend a lot of time in the workplace. We spend a lot of time with our coworkers. We want to be fairly compensated. But, yeah, you want to hopefully enjoy walking into the office every day and feel good about what you do for a living.
0: I mentioned at the top there that there are six professional fields that that have, you know, some strong growth. Which are the ones that we should be keeping an eye on? Which are the strongest?
10: Yeah, we're seeing a lot of uptick in finance and accounting. We're seeing an uptick in anything technology related, which shouldn't surprise anybody. Obviously, technology consumes our lives now, and especially with AI. We're seeing an uptick in the legal profession and an uptick kind of in that marketing and creative space. So the good news in that is that I've just listed a lot of things, right? So I think we could take a look at the market and know that no matter what you do, things are picking up steam out there. And again, that should mean that we're all hopefully in store for a little bit of a bump pay-wise.
0: What do you advise someone who's maybe in a spot and wants to, like, improve their skills or upgrade some skills? Like, what do you suggest that they have a look at to try to, you know, maybe they want to make a change or pivot to a different career, or they want to just, you know, improve where they are?
10: Yeah, hey, that upskilling should kind of be almost a constant component of all of our professional lives, because you never know when life is going to throw a curveball. So we encourage individuals to, you know, number one, work with your employer to see what they'll help support in terms of different types of upskilling. In terms of the specific areas, I would say, again, AI is consuming our lives. So make sure you're keeping up with technology as a whole, but make sure you're experimenting and learning what you can around AI. But it's not all just technical knowledge, Chris. It's about having articulate and strong communication. It's people with strong business acumen. Those are the people that tend to get their foot in the door with organizations and grow. So don't lose track of the non-technical skills that we all need to be working on.
0: You guys also do work with employers as well. So what are you telling them, knowing that, you know, 55% of hiring managers are exceeding salary budgets? Do you just kind of tell them, look, this is what the market's doing, and this, you guys got to, you sort of have to pay to play?
10: Absolutely, right? And we give them the same advice. Hey, go do your market research, talk to organizations like ourselves, and if the market is, you know, dictating a certain salary, that's where you need to be, or else you're in danger of, number one, not being able to recruit the best talent, and then number two, you're in danger of losing the talent you already have.
0: Is it true that it's more expensive to acquire new talent than it is to retain talent that's already existing?
10: Yeah, absolutely. Just the training, the onboarding, there's a cost in that. There's a cost in posting and trying to find the right people. Quite frankly, there's a cost to use organizations like ourselves, right? So, yeah, there's a cost to that. So if you could keep the individuals that you already have, you could help them grow. You could help them kind of grow through the organization. That is always going to be your best benefit. But sometimes you need to go to the market to find the talent that you simply don't have. And sometimes injecting new talent into the organization is exactly what you want to do.
0: Well, fingers crossed that there's people listening right now that can take advantage of this research that you guys did. Thanks very much for your time, Cal. Sorry about the technical issues we had earlier on.
10: All good, Chris. Have a great afternoon.
0: You too. That's Cal Youngworth, Director of Permanent Placement Services at Robert Half, and the 2027 salary guide that says things are looking up. 55% of hiring managers look like they're going to be exceeding salary budgets into next year. So if you do have the chance to upgrade some skills, by all means, try to cash in on 2027. And like Cal was saying, though, it's not all about money. Sometimes that, you know, work-life balance comes into play when it's not in balance. Coming up on News Time, this is The Shift.
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12: It's 4:30.
13: 26 degrees in Windsor, Essex. Rain tonight, a windy low of 15 or 59 Fahrenheit. I'm Kathy McMahon, AM 800 News. 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Coming up, Lakeshore fraud under investigation and RICO International celebrating 50 years. But first, street racing appears to have been a factor in a fatal hit-and-run collision in East Windsor. A 62-year-old was struck while crossing Tecumseh Road East at Princess Sunday night. Police say two vehicles were racing when one hit the pedestrian. A 17-year-old has turned himself into police headquarters and is now charged with dangerous operation causing death. A 19-year-old was previously charged with dangerous operation causing death and failure to stop after an accident causing death. A credit card scam in Lakeshore. Provincial police say a resident reported a fraud in mid-September, saying they were contacted by someone claiming to be from a local bank. The victim was told their account had been compromised to cut up their credit card and leave the chip intact, and a carrier would pick it up and deliver a new one. Suspicious activity was then reported on the card, with losses totaling over $27,000. An arrest has been made following an extortion investigation in Amherstburg. Police say the victim advertised an item for sale online. A man came to the house and said he would pay by the end of the month, but didn't return, so the item was sold to someone else. The suspect then came back and demanded money, threatened to harm the victim if cash was not provided by a specific date, then sprayed a noxious substance. Several days after that, police say the suspect contacted the victim again by telephone demanding money. A 31-year-old man was identified and arrested at a home on Victoria Street South and faces several charges. Windsor mayoral candidate Fred Francis is focusing on the city core. He released his downtown Windsor revitalization plan today.
14: One of the reasons I'm running for mayor is not to bring downtown back to what it was, but to bring forward a vision to what downtown can be.
13: The plan includes four pillars such as safer streets, stronger investments, and establishing a downtown safety and outreach command unit.
14: Led by a director who reports weekly to the mayor, myself, the unit will coordinate the mobile crisis response team consisting of local police, mental health service workers, and Essex Windsor EMS.
13: The entire plan from Francis can be found on the AM 800 website. The municipal election is just 25 days away. RICO International Group is investing millions to double capacity in the power generation space. As part of the company's 50th anniversary, $6.3 million is being spent on a new milling machine, with the province providing $1.3 million. CEO Diane RICO says it's been a long time coming.
15: At the beginning, I talked to the employees about the fact that when I went to Italy a few years ago, they had an open house and had a similar machine there. And I was just wowed by it because it was so big and it looked very expensive.
13: RICO says the move will protect 172 existing jobs while creating four new positions. The first project of national interest under the Building Canada Act has been announced. Prime Minister Mark Carney spoke with Alberta Premier Danielle Smith in Fort McMurray today.
16: I'm proud to announce that the Government of Canada is officially listing the West Coast Pipeline, now known as Pacific Link, as a project of national interest.
17: Oh, yeah.
6: There we go. On time.
13: This is the first project to receive the designation since Ottawa passed Bill C-5 more than a year ago. The act gives Ottawa the power to issue special conditions for projects covering a dozen federal laws in order to help them proceed. The website for Library and Archives Canada was one of the targets of a failed hacking attempt by an artificial intelligence agent. San Francisco-based lab TransLoose posted an incident report detailing what it describes as aggressive attempts to access public data on Canadian and U.S. government webpages. Reporter Brenda Molina Navidad has more.
11: The report says the attempted hacks happened in late May and another in early June and involved nearly 900 search queries into divorce records between 1905 and 1911. While TransLoose says it doesn't confidently attribute the attempt to OpenAI power agents, it notes this episode was consistent with similar incidents attributed to OpenAI in a similar time frame.
13: The Canadian Centre for Cybersecurity says it's aware of possible suspicious AI agent activity, and there's no indication systems were breached. And Windsor is lit up in blue and gold to celebrate Alumni Week at the University of Windsor. There's a number of events to mark the occasion, including a reception tomorrow and a brunch on Friday. Director of Advancement and Alumni Kelly Goslin says alumni are also encouraged to attend Saturday's Lancer football game.
17: That team is just on fire right now, so we invite everybody to come on out and cheer on your Lancers. If you are an alumni, you can take advantage of a 15% discount for your tickets. Game time's at 7, but our tailgate party for our alumni and friends will begin inside the stadium at 6:30.
13: Windsor City Hall, Caesars Windsor, and the decorative lights downtown are also beaming in the school's colors until Saturday, putting Lancer pride on display. AM 800 News Time, coming up on 4:36, the weather forecast next.
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0: It's time to try to give away $1,000. $1,000 trivia is on the way. We are right now looking for caller 10, 519-792-2559. 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Bam. $1,000. 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We got $100 to the Goat Tap and Eatery just for playing. 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

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Well, we got a bit of a rainy one tonight into about noon tomorrow. About 10 to 15 millimeters with light showers into the overnight. A low down to 15. It's also going to be windy as well. Wind north 20 kilometers an hour, gusting to 40 around midnight. That rain will start ending in the morning, then clearing up. That wind will also get a little bit lighter later on tomorrow as well. About 5 millimeters of rain in the morning, and then a high of 19 once it all clears after that. Weekend looks perfect, though. Sunny and 18 on Saturday. We're looking at sunshine and 20 on Sunday. And on Monday, sunny and 17. If we look a little bit further out, Tuesday, a mix of sun and clouds, a high of 16. Right now, it's 26 or 78 Fahrenheit. Feels more like 32 or 89 with the Humidex.

0: 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Looks like things are back to normal-ish, not construction-wise, but collision-wise out there on the roads. We did get a text in here, though, saying traffic's all backed up. It's bumper-to-bumper westbound EC Row from L'Esperance to Banwell. That, of course, is the construction that we've been talking about all afternoon. It's going to last until 5 o'clock today and also tomorrow, 7 a.m. till 5 p.m. So westbound EC Row or County Road 22 from L'Esperance to Banwell. It's down to one lane, alternating left and right, but there will always be one lane open and, of course, causing delays and backups there. If you have an update for us on anything I just mentioned or anything else happening on your drive home, your drive out and about here this evening, call or text 792-2559. That's 792-CKLW.
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0: 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And then diesel, no change as well, $255.9 tomorrow. 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
4: I can't believe it!
0: It is time to try to give away $1,000. 10 questions, 60 seconds, and Hayden from Windsor is our contestant. Hayden, here we go. You're ready?
5: I'm ready.
0: It sounds like you got a helper in the background.
5: The kids are running around.
0: The kids are like, you know what, Dad, you should just win $1,000 for us, and then we can split it. Something like
5: exactly.
0: That, huh?
5: Exactly.
0: Okay, Hayden, here are the rules. I'm going to ask you 10 questions. You'll have 60 seconds to answer. We have to go with your first answer. You can pass if you want to, and if we have enough time, we'll wrap back around, and I can ask it again. And the timer's going to start as soon as I'm done asking the first question. Are you ready to go?
5: We're ready.
0: You're locked in. Okay, here we go, Hayden. A Canadian astronaut is one of four crew members who launched as part of NASA's SpaceX Crew 13 mission. Do you know his first name?
5: Joshua.
0: How many albums does Taylor Swift have?
5: Pass.
0: What month is Breast Cancer Awareness Month?
5: October.
0: What city did Prime Minister Mark Carney make a pipeline announcement today?
5: Alberta.
0: What's today's expected high temperature?
5: 23.
0: What color is ebony?
5: Pass.
0: What day of the week does Halloween fall on this year?
5: Saturday.
0: Where do the NFL's Browns play?
5: Cleveland.
0: Who's tonight's CTV News Windsor anchor?
5: Pass.
0: What country is known as the Emerald Isle?
5: Ireland?
0: How many albums does Taylor Swift have?
5: 16.
0: Well, you got that in right at the nick of time here, Hayden. The good news is that we have a $100 gift card to the Goat Tap and Eatery. The bad news, I got two wrong and then two passes here. So, unfortunately, you went 6 for 10.
5: Oh,
0: I know. Well, I mean, at least we got dinner for you and the kids, maybe.
5: Yeah,
0: $100 for the Goat Tap and Eatery. We will go through your answers, the ones that you did miss. You nailed the first one. A Canadian astronaut is one of four crew members launched as part of NASA's SpaceX Crew 13 mission. Josh, or Joshua, was his first name. Taylor Swift, 16 albums. Got that one as well. October is Breast Cancer Awareness Month. I said, what city did Prime Minister Mark Carney make that pipeline announcement? You said Alberta. We're looking for either Fort McMurray or Wood Buffalo, as it's known. So I couldn't give you that one. Today's expected high temperature, 26 or 78 Fahrenheit. Would have taken either of those. You passed on what color is ebony. It's black. You got which day of the week Halloween falls on this year. It's a Saturday. You also passed on who's tonight's CTV News Windsor anchor. We just talked to her less than an hour ago. Her name is Stephanie Mazzotti, and she is going to be hosting and anchoring like she does most nights on CTV News Windsor. The NFL's Browns do play in Cleveland, and the country known as the Emerald Isle is Ireland. All told, 6 out of 10, not enough for the $1,000, but it is enough for the $100 Goat Tappan Eatery gift card. Your next chance to play, your next chance to win is tomorrow morning after the 8:30 news with Mornings with Mike and Meg. So your chance will be tomorrow morning. Your next chance. We want to give this away. We have to give this away. I would have thought after that first question that we would have been smooth sailing, but unfortunately, we weren't. Big congratulations to Hayden from Windsor for participating. Like I said, your next chance will be tomorrow morning to win $1,000.
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0: 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Well, we do have a little bit of rain in the forecast until tomorrow around noon or so. So you don't have to water anything tonight. With temperatures dropping down to 15, about 10 to 15 millimeters of rain in the overnight. Also windy. They're calling for 30 kilometers, gusting to 50 now. It will become a little bit lighter and then sort of after midnight pick up again. Tomorrow, high of 19. It'll be raining in the morning, about 5 millimeters, and then clearing up by the afternoon. Again, it'll be a windy afternoon with 20 kilometers an hour, gusting to 40 in the afternoon hours. Weekend looks perfect, though. Sunny and 18 on Saturday, sunshine and 20 on Sunday, and on Monday, sunny and 17. So once we get past the wind and the rain until about noon-ish tomorrow, then we should be smooth sailing into another gorgeous October weekend. Right now, it is 26 or 78 Fahrenheit. We have hit our daytime high, our expected high. Feels more like 32 or 89 with the Humidex.
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0: 4:49 on the shift on AM 800. I'm your guest host for today and tomorrow as well, Chris Byrne. And if you're listening a little bit earlier on today, from 10 till 11, Kyle Horner of the Kyle Horner Show fame had on the mayoral candidates for Kingsville. Now, this is the fourth one that Kyle has moderated. We had LaSalle on Tuesday, and then last week, Essex and Amherstburg had their turn at the table. And I think, you know, credit where credit's due. Kyle has just been honing his moderator skills, and next week, there are two massive debates that are about to happen here on AM 800. It happens at 10 o'clock on Tuesday for the Tecumseh mayoral debates, the mayoral candidates. And then the big one, next Thursday, a week from right now, the Windsor mayoral candidates will be here in the AM 800 studio with Kyle moderating. And like I said, credit where credit's due, Kyle's just been getting better and better at this whole moderation thing. If you want to listen to the debate that happened earlier on today of the Kingsville candidates, you can after the Spitfires game tonight at 11 o'clock. So we have the Spits game, 6:50 is the pregame show, 7:05 is puck drop this evening. And 11 o'clock tonight, you can watch the or listen to the re-roll of that Kingsville debate. You can also watch it if you want to. It's up on the AM 800 CKLW YouTube right now. And, you know, I listened to a little portion of it today. I know that there were a couple candidates that didn't end up making it into the studio. I don't know the reasons why that they couldn't make it to today's debate. But it happens. You know, life happens sometime. So a big thank you to the Kingsville mayoral candidates who were in studio and did participate in today's debate. Really, we're fast approaching the 26th, which is the day of the elections. We're just over 3 weeks away from election day, the municipal elections here in Ontario. And I know there's a lot of people that are listening that may have already made up their mind. And when it comes to these kinds of things, maybe you just want to see, you know, bare knuckle brawling at every single one. I know we had Patty Handysides on Tuesday about the Chamber of Commerce debates about the Windsor mayoral candidates here. And, you know, just a recap of what happened. I got a text from a couple people who were there who thought, oh, this is going to be just a bloodbath. That's not usually how these things work. Whenever you get face-to-face, things are a little bit more tempered. They're a little bit more, you kind of put your swords down. You answer the questions because, of course, that's the whole point of the debate. We end up giving you a little bit of time. We ask you the questions that the residents that are listening want to know. So, I mean, if you do have, you're going to be voting, I'm hopefully going to be voting in your municipal election, whether that's here in Windsor or in any of the county ridings or even extended ridings a little bit further out from there on the 26th. And advanced polling, I know there's a couple of, you know, I live in Lakeshore, got the advanced voting that's available today, and then there's also advanced polls. There's lots of ways for you to be able to make sure that you get your vote, and I really do hope that we can pass the low voter turnout that we have been seeing in our area over the last few elections. I also know, because being a son of a former politician, that really you do, those juicy races are ones that bring people to the table. They are ones that bring people to the polls because they do want to have their say in that. I even know of people, I had a very colorful conversation with a friend of mine who on their front lawn has a mayoral candidate here in Windsor, and within their own house has a disagreement with their spouse on who is going to be voting. Now, you never know what's going to happen because you do this in private. You do this under, you know, like you go into the voting booth. It's just you and the ballot. There's no one else watching. You can put whatever you want on there. That's your right as a Canadian to be able to vote and to do that. But I just thought it was pretty funny, the colorful debate that I had with this friend of mine, and that they even have a little bit of a war going on in their own household. They cannot wait for just over 3 weeks from now when election signs come down, and then maybe they can have a little bit more peace. I did ask them, though, how is it that you have a sign out front who you say you're supporting, and then within your own household, that person has to walk by that sign every single day, just sort of seething, and knowing that they don't want to vote for that person? That's got to cause a little bit of strife in the household. I will also, once again, send a stick tap out to anyone who puts their name forward to do something like this. You know, as being a campaign manager-ish for my dad a few times, have been on the winning side and on the losing side of that election day. I've felt the complete heartbreak, the complete disappointment, the complete, oh, you know, you put your pour your heart and soul into it and then you end up losing. And I've also been on the winning side of that when the votes are finally counted and you end up winning, and the celebration that happens either way. So just even for putting your name out there, that to me is considered a win. And of course, all these candidates are going in with the, they want to help us. I've said this before, when it comes to municipal elections, these are the ones that affect us the most. These are the ones that, you know, on a provincial or on a federal level, there's lots of different parts of Canada, so not every decision is going to be impacted right on you. But the people that you're voting for in your neighborhood, or hopefully voting for, if we can get the voter turnout, those are the ones that are definitely going to affect you. If that means that they want to put a sidewalk onto a rural road that no one's going to walk by, well, that's your tax dollars that are doing it. So that is right literally in your backyard, or maybe your front yard, that you're going to end up seeing that when, you know, taxes do or don't get raised, when roads do or don't get improved, when flooding is or isn't an issue. All of these things that have been brought up in different mayoral debates or different candidate debates and will be continue to be brought up because, again, this all affects us. This is us on the ballot in every little riding, in every little ward, or every little municipality, no matter how they end up doing their election, whether it's like LaSalle and only online, whether it's like a Leamington where it's, you know, not necessarily wards, it's just the top X number of people end up getting elected. These are the people that are going to be your voice, and more importantly, these are the people that are decisions are going to be affecting you. So hopefully, if you haven't already signed up to vote, that you end up doing that. And if you have a chance to do, I've always said, do the advanced polling, do the advanced elections. So much easier. Less stress on the actual day. You don't have to worry about lineups. Usually you can end up just walking in, walking out. It's a less of a time constraint if you have that ability to do the advanced stuff or even the mail-in stuff. I advise people on doing that as well, just because on election day, could get busy, could get long. Life happens. You wake up, you have the best of intentions, then all of a sudden, you know, you got to get the kids off to school, you end up going to work. Maybe that's a little bit longer for some reason. Something pops up. Kind of turns into a nightmare. If you could take advantage of that advanced polling stuff, 100% I would advise people being able to do that. And again, these elections are definitely going to affect us. So once again, just a programming note on what we have going on here on AM 800. We have the Windsor Spitfires game coming up at 6:50. That is the pregame show. 7:05 puck drop. At 11 o'clock, you can watch the Kingsville mayoral debate that aired this morning at 10 a.m. on the Kyle Horner Show. And the big ones that are upcoming are going to be next Tuesday, 10 a.m., commercial-free for an entire hour with the mayoral candidates of Tecumseh, and a week from right now, 10 a.m., Kyle Horner Show, October 8th, the Windsor mayoral candidates are going to have their chance here in the AM 800 studio. And Kyle, like I said, is only getting better at this moderating stuff. I can only imagine the numbers we're about to do on YouTube, which you can watch it, or just people listening on AM 800. That's going to be supporters of all the mayoral candidates and even detractors of all of them as well. Just waiting for every single little verb. Will there be jabs thrown? Will there be haymakers thrown? Will it be cordial? We're about to find out. And you can check out them after the fact on our website, am800cklw.com, or the AM800CKLW YouTube channel. We are coming up on news time. It's 4:57.
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5: 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And official cause revealed after a $1 million blaze that destroyed a popular Chatham eatery. 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
13: 26 degrees in Windsor, Essex. Rain beginning later this evening. We could see 15 millimeters, a windy low of 15, 59 Fahrenheit. I'm Kathy McMahon, AM 800 News. Coming up, First National Interest Project announced, and it's Alumni Week at the University of Windsor. But first, Windsor police have charged a second driver in connection with a fatal hit and run. A 62-year-old pedestrian was struck on Sunday night at Tecumseh Road East and Princess and was pronounced dead in hospital. Police say two vehicles were racing when one struck the victim. That driver fled while another returned to the scene. A 19-year-old was previously charged. Now a 17-year-old is charged with dangerous operation of a vehicle causing death. An assault and extortion investigation is underway in Amherstburg. Police say a victim reported selling an item online in June. A man came to the home and said he could pay by the end of the month but didn't return, so the item was sold to someone else. The suspect came back, demanded money, made threats, and sprayed a noxious substance. Days after that, he again demanded money and threatened harm if police were contacted. Police say a 31-year-old man was arrested Tuesday and faces a number of charges. A Lakeshore resident is out more than $27,000 after falling victim to a credit card scam. Provincial police say the victim was contacted by someone claiming to be from their bank and was told their account had been compromised and they should cut up their credit card but leave the chip intact and a carrier would pick it up and bring out a new card. A man described as Arabic, 40 to 50 years old and driving a white Volkswagen, attended the home. There was then unusual activity on the credit card with bank withdrawals denied in several parts of the province. Anyone with information is asked to contact police or Crime Stoppers. A downtown Windsor revitalization plan has been unveiled by a mayoral help hopeful. Fred Francis says the election platform focuses on safer streets, coordinated support, and enhanced city core and bringing people and investments back. He also wants to create a downtown mayor's roundtable.
14: Connecting diverse stakeholder groups to coordinated action and measure progress on downtown revitalization. As mayor, I will take direct responsibility and direct involvement and engagement in turning our downtown around. I will bring all the stakeholders to the table. We will have regular meetings. We will hold everyone accountable and ensure that we can measure progress month to month.
13: The downtown plan from Francis also includes establishing a permanent home for the Central Library, investing in parks, and expanding programming. He's one of 11 candidates seeking the mayor's seat in Windsor. Rico International is celebrating its 50th anniversary by investing in itself. $6.3 million is being spent on a new milling machine at its Concord shop in Lakeshore, according to CEO Diane Rico.
15: It's going to help us to double our output for a customer who's also here in Ontario, producing parts for power generation. So the kind of things that keep your hospitals running, your data centers, schools, remote villages, all kinds of places like that, they produce those engines.
13: Rico says the move will protect 172 existing jobs while creating four new ones and will help weather the tariff storm. It is Alumni Week at the University of Windsor. There will be a reception tonight, a brunch tomorrow, and a tailgate party on Saturday before the Lancer football game. Director of Advancement and Alumni Kelly Goslin says the campus and other sites are lit up in blue and gold.
12: We just love the support for one of our local institutions, obviously, but CSUS Windsor is lighting us up blue and gold, and the city is doing the same thing. And I think it's really, being proud of our community and supporting our university locally and all of our amazing alumni out there working across our sectors.
13: There are 170,000 University of Windsor alumni worldwide. And the Office of the Parliamentary Budget Officer says construction of the federal government's proposed Aalto high-speed rail corridor between Toronto and Quebec City could cost more than Ottawa's estimate. Ottawa has released project cost estimates of between $60 and $90 billion, but the federal budget watchdog believes the price tag will be up to $113 billion. The Federal Conservative Party has called the Liberal proposal a costly boondoggle, and members of the Bloc Québécois fear the project is being rushed through without proper consideration. Time now for the AM 800 Business Report. 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Visit horizonsgroup.ca. Rogers Communications says it has completed its purchase of the remaining 25% stake in Maple Leaf Sports and Entertainment. With the $4.35 billion deal finalized, the telecommunications giant now owns 100% of the sports conglomerate that includes the Maple Leafs, Raptors, Toronto FC, and Argonauts. Rogers' portfolio also includes Rogers Centre, Sportsnet, and 30-plus other television networks and more than 40 radio stations. On the market, Dow Jones closed 20 points higher, NASDAQ gained 10, TSX fell 81. Gold higher at $42.07 U.S. an ounce, oil up at $92.98 U.S. a barrel, and the Canadian dollar higher at 70.30 cents U.S. Today's AM 800 News poll question, are you hopeful about democracy in Canada? 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

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Bit of a rainy one until noon-ish tomorrow. Also going to be pretty windy as well. Temperatures are going to get down to 15. We got 10 to 15 millimeters of rain overnight with winds 30 kilometers an hour, gusting to 50 kilometers from the southwest. Tomorrow morning, about 5 millimeters of rain, and then wind's going to pick up later on in the afternoon. But then it'll be clearing,

0: westbound EC Row Expressway or County Road 22 from Les Bronx to Banwell down to one lane. They should be wrapped up. If not right now, then they will be very shortly for the day. That will be tomorrow as well, though, 7 a.m. till 5 p.m. There will always be one lane open, but there will be delays in the westbound direction. So just a heads up right at Banwell and Les Bronx to Banwell. That's going to be going on tomorrow. Besides that, bit of construction on Ontario Street between Valair and Glidden. That should be wrapped up on December 18th. The intersection of Giles and Howard is closed while some pave work is done between Highland and Parent. Detours are in place. That should be wrapped up at 7 o'clock tomorrow. And on Jarvis, it's closed north of Dillon Drive to Castle Hill Road for construction of the Wyandotte Street East extension and also the improvements all along Jarvis. Local traffic only. Detours are in place, and that's going to be ongoing until December 18th. If you see issues on the roads or anything affecting your drive home this evening, we would love to hear from you, and other drivers would as well. 792-2559. That's 792-CKLW.
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0: on AM800. We welcome back in from our AM800 newsroom, Kathy McMahon, and I'll go ahead and give the warning on this one. This could get a little bit gruesome. This story is absolutely wild, though. I don't know if people are familiar with the case, but you can go ahead and tell us what happened. I honestly, when I heard it, I was like, what? Two of them?
1: Yeah. So this is Krista Pike. She is in Tennessee on death row. She was convicted back in January of 1995, 18-year-old girl with her boyfriend. There was some jealousy with another girl, Colleen Slemmer. And basically, Slemmer was lured into a wooded area where she was beaten and tortured. There was a satanic image that was carved into her that the boyfriend did, and apparently Pike kept a piece of the victim's skull as a trophy. 18-year-old girl has a terrible background of alleged sexual abuse, mental illness, so she was sentenced to death, and she has been waiting since 1996 or 7 when she was actually sentenced. So basically, they were doing this last night or yesterday morning in Tennessee, and they did the first dose of lethal injection by this barbiturate. And, you know, there's the viewing kind of gallery so people could see that she had the first dose. They had trouble, I guess, finding a vein, and she was like, okay, try up here. She said she was, you know, completely at peace with this. She had been on death row, basically in segregation since then for 30 years or something, with very little contact with anybody else, because she was the only one on death row. She wasn't allowed to talk with any of the other inmates. She couldn't do any of the programming, that kind of thing. And so they did the first dose, didn't take. They did another dose that, you know, they drew back the curtains again. And then the witnesses could just hear her snoring. So she's taken to hospital and she remains there in ICU. She's not in a coma, but she's not conscious either.
0: It's wild.
1: Yeah. So you're like, what happens now?
0: Mm-hmm. So she was supposed to be the first woman executed in Tennessee in over 200 years. It was supposed to happen, like you mentioned, in the morning. It got delayed by a Supreme Court. They ultimately ruled that it could proceed. It went like early in the evening. I want to say around 6-ish, 6:30, somewhere around there. And like you said, the media members that were there or the people that were there heard the last words. They, you know, did everything as it was supposed to go. I read somewhere that it wasn't a botched execution. It was just a failed one. And they don't.

0: what to do with the failed part. Botched meat would mean, you know, if not all of the barbiturate went into someone's veins, or, you know, just they messed up somehow. There was a bit of whatever.
1: Yeah.
0: But the fact that they did the two doses and she still could be heard snoring the entire time is...
1: Yeah. Like, it kind of makes you think, like, they obviously didn't get the full vein. Some of it just was floating around in her arm because she was complaining. She said, is my arm supposed to feel like this?
0: Like, feels it like it's about
1: explode.
0: To burst.
1: Yeah. So maybe some of it got in and that's what caused her to lose consciousness and be snoring, but obviously not the full dose or two doses. So it's just, there's so many components to this, you know, something that you do at 18 and now you're 50 years old. You've been basically living by yourself in a cell for 30 plus years. I mean, is that enough? I mean, the crime is horrific. No doubt about that. The boyfriend at the time, he's still behind bars as well, but he wasn't sentenced to death. She was the only one. She would have been the 30th person executed in the U.S. this year.
0: It brings up so many different questions. Like, one of them is, if you do put someone on death row, you do administer this, and they do, for whatever period of time, end up heart stopped, they are dead, but then they come back alive. What do you do
1: True.
0: There?
1: Yeah.
0: You've done what, you know, the courts had mandated. Mm-hmm. And also, this is a redhead. I know the redheads have a higher pain tolerance. I don't know if they have a higher drug tolerance, or in this case, a barbiturate tolerance as well. Like, I don't know the medical side of that. So that came into question.
1: Yeah, I don't know.
0: You know, like, they just have this super ability. You always hear, or sometimes hear about, you know, people who take like 3 or 4 tasings and they still end up just continuing through police tasing, then they end up getting shot.
1: They're all redheads.
0: Maybe they're all redheads. I don't know. Or have that dormant gene in them or something. It just, when I heard it, I was like, this is wild. And then you read into the details of it and you're like, this is even wilder than I ever thought it could be.
1: Yeah. So now they have to basically apply for another death sentence. Like, so she'll either do whatever happens with her in the hospital, will have to wait for another lethal injection, or whether she'll ever regain consciousness. I don't think we know at this point.
0: It's craziness.
1: Yeah.
0: Well, I appreciate you bringing that to us.
1: No problem.
0: That's Kathy McMahon from the AM 800 newsroom and the wild, wild story coming out of Tennessee. It honestly, when you go through some of the details about this and the horrific past that she had, I kind of feel bad for her. You know, she's now 50. Happened when she was 18. She's been in essentially solitary because she's the only woman on death row in the entire state. So, we'll find out what happens with Krista Pike going forward with this. It's 5:17. 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
0: 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Bit of a wet one tonight. We got showers beginning this evening, kind of continuing on into tomorrow morning as well. We'll get to that in a second, though. 10 to 15 millimeters overnight. Winds 30 kilometers an hour, gusting to 50. It should become light later on this evening, then pick back up a little bit after midnight. Low down to 15. Tomorrow, we got showers ending in the morning, then clearing. About 5 millimeters of rain expected tomorrow morning. We're on our way to a high tomorrow of 19. Saturday looks beautiful, though. Sunny and 18 on Saturday. Sunshine and 20 on Sunday. So a perfect little weekend for whatever you have planned. A perfect fall weekend, because we are now officially in fall. And we've also started October today. And then on Monday, sunshine and 17. Right now, it is 26. Or 78 Fahrenheit, but feels more like 32 or 89 with the Humidex.
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0: 521 here on The Shift on AM 800. I'm Chris Byrne, and it is a Spitfires game day, meaning we are going to check in with our Spitfires color commentator, Manny Pava. Hello, Manny. I think we have you on.
1: Yes, you do, Chris.
0: How good you sound, Manny. Okay, so let's recap where we were the last little bit here. Spitfires did end up winning in Saginaw. Unfortunately, lost to Flint at home, but then won in Saginaw. We are home now to North Bay, but this is one of those 3-in-3-night grinds that the season, especially when it comes to Windsor Spitfires, to junior athletics, happens, where you have to play tonight, tomorrow, and then on Saturday. So we're at home, then we are away for the next two. How do the boys look? How are we prepared? How do you think we're going to do this weekend?
1: Hey, Chris, everyone's excited because they're coming off that win, that big 6-3 win on Saturday against the Saginaw Spirit in Michigan. So they're riding a one-game win streak, looking to make it two in a row tonight here at home against North Bay. They haven't won on home ice yet, and in talking to some of the players, they really want to get the W tonight because it would be their first win and first points on home ice and give them some momentum before they visit Guelph on Friday and Owen Sound, my old stomping grounds, on Saturday.
0: Now, what we learned from you last week is that you never wear the colors of the opposing team, so we'll get no, what are we going to call this? Like, I don't know what kind of green that North Bay Battalion
1: There's
0: is.
1: There's no green anywhere.
0: No green, no yellow.
1: Not in socks, not in anything else.
0: That's one of the things that I did keep from our conversation.
1: Good, good, good. I parked in a new parking spot tonight, too.
0: Okay, but hey, we got to change things up because we're on home ice, just making sure that we can try to get the win here. What can we take away from that 6-3 win that you mentioned against Saginaw? Like, what were some of the big wins that we had on the ice there?
1: Well, first and foremost, Windsor got two NHL-drafted players back for that game on Saturday, and they made a difference. Caden Harvey had two goals in his first game back from Edmonton Oilers camp. Andrew Robinson returned also from Edmonton Oilers camp, and he was a huge factor, logging nearly 30 minutes in that contest and helping the back end, as Windsor only gave up three goals and scored six. So just by adding those two players into the lineup, they're very talented players. Not only does that mean the skill level is that much more better, but it increases the confidence of everyone else on the team. So seeing them in the lineup tonight, and for Robinson and Harvey playing on home ice for the very first time tonight, I think this Windsor team is going to get a lift from that as well.
0: I'm an NFL or football fan here, Manny. I do like hockey, but that's my primary
1: sport. So do
0: I.
1: Go Birds. I'm good. Go Birds. Go Eagles.
0: One thing that always, when the football season starts, they always say that defense needs to catch up to offense, or offense needs to catch up to defense. Just looking at the scores, just completely looking from the 30,000 view of this, are we waiting for our defense or our goaltending to sort of gel and shore up? It looks like our offense is kind of firing on all cylinders.
1: Well, the big thing I think is the offense, because Windsor had not scored more than two goals in a game before that game on Saturday. So three games where they averaged two goals a game, and then all of a sudden they scored six in one game. Can they continue that? Can that consistency continue offensively? Because defensively, I think Windsor's done a good job. They've really limited teams to an average of 20 shots a hockey game. If you can do that, 99% of the time you're going to win hockey games. So I want to see some consistency from the offense, and then also some consistency from the goal. Michael Newlove, did not play last weekend. He was out with an upper body injury. He is back in the lineup tonight. He is positioned to be the number one netminder for the Spits this season. So I expect that he needs to have a big game here tonight to solidify the goaltending for Windsor.
0: And then I'm guessing we'll play game three of this three-game set, like night on, night off, night on?
1: Yeah. Coach has not committed to who starts tomorrow night. I think he wants to see what he sees from his goaltender tonight first. Maybe he plays back-to-back nights. Guelph is supposed to be one of the best teams, not only in the OHL, but the CHL. They're the Memorial Cup hosts. He might decide he wants to play his number one against Guelph and then save his number two goaltender, or 1B, Jake Winbeal, to start in Owen Sound. We'll see how it goes tonight.
0: Well, we could you know, speculate on what coach is going to do over three games in three nights here, Manny. But let's take this back a little bit closer to home. How do you prepare? I mean, you got three games in three nights here at home, and then, like you said, in Guelph, then your old stomping grounds in Owen Sound. So, you know, what is that preparation for you? How do you keep the pipes going? How do you keep your energy up?
1: Yeah, a good thing, Chris, is I'm not making the road trip this weekend. Beller's going to be on his own.
0: Oh,
1: I'm going to scream to my heart's content tonight against North Bay because I don't have to worry about Friday and Saturday night. But for Beller, he's a pro. And when I've done it in the past, three games and three nights, you basically talk less during the day. And you rest, you drink a little bit of lemon water, and make sure that that voice is ready to go for that three-hour broadcast that night.
0: I can't believe that load management has made its way into the AM800 Spitfires broadcast.
1: OHL is all about load management.
0: The workhorse Beller himself is just going to take it all by, you know, and just continue trudging on. And being the voice of the Spitfires, you're just going to let him go.
1: I told him to watch out for Wyerton Willie when he goes to Owen Sound. So making sure that he doesn't do anything to the groundhog, because February is just around the corner, believe it or not.
0: Social butterfly Beller, you're going to have him on you know, word count as he's on the bus out there with the boys. That's unbelievable, Manny. Well, what can we expect tonight's game? Do you have a prediction for tonight?
1: Yeah, I think Windsor wins their first game on home ice tonight.
0: I love that.
1: Yeah.
0: I love that. Tickets still available at the WFCU Center box office. Manny, we appreciate it. Good luck on the call. Good luck getting all the interviews set up that you need, and can't wait to hear you here on the air.
1: Chris, thanks again. Have a great rest of the show, and we'll have the pregame show starting at 6:50 tonight with Steve Bell and yours truly.
0: Love it. Thanks, Manny.
1: Cheers.
0: That's Manny Pava, the color commentator for your Windsor Spitfires on tonight's broadcast, North Bay in town, my old stomping grounds in North Bay. That's where I went to college. Like Manny said, 6:50 right here on AM800 is the pregame show. Puck drop 7:05, and then after that at 11 o'clock will be the rerun of the mayoral debate from the Kingsville mayoral candidates that Kyle Horner had on earlier on today from 10 to 11, so you can listen to that. But go Spits, go. Let's get a win against North Bay, shall we? And a big thank you to Manny for joining us. Unfortunately, like you said, he's not making that road trip. Beller's just going to have to trudge away to Guelph and Owen Sound all on his own. The workhorse that he is. The consummate professional that he is. And a big thank you to Manny for joining us. Lots more still here on The Shift on AM800.
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9: -26 degrees in Windsor, Essex. Showers tonight, a windy low of 15 or 59 Fahrenheit. I'm Kathy McMahon, AM 800 News. 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Coming up, extortion in Amherstburg and another Canadian back in space. But first, an election platform to revitalize downtown Windsor. Candidate Fred Francis says his plan offers four pillars.
10: Safer streets, coordinated support and responsible discharge, a more livable, enhanced downtown, and bringing people and investment back downtown.
9: Francis wants to create a downtown mayor's roundtable to connect stakeholder groups and measure progress. There are 11 candidates running for mayor of Windsor in the election that is just 25 days away. A Lakeshore manufacturing company is marking its 50th anniversary. Rico International investing about $6.3 million into new equipment at its Concord Precision Machining Shop, which will allow the company to double production and power generation. CEO Diane Rico says that will lead to four new jobs and protections for 172 existing positions.
11: It's going to help us preserve the ones that we do have, right? As everybody knows, things have been a little bit challenging lately with tariffs and other parts in manufacturing, so it's going to help us weather that storm a bit.
9: Rico officials say by increasing its capacity to manufacture large, complex engine components in Lakeshore, the company is helping strengthen an Ontario-based manufacturing supply chain. Street racing appears to have been a factor in a fatal hit-and-run crash in East Windsor. A 62-year-old was struck while crossing Tecumseh Road East at Princess Sunday night. Police say two vehicles were racing when one hit the pedestrian. A 17-year-old has turned himself into police headquarters and is charged with dangerous operation of a vehicle causing death. A 19-year-old was previously charged with dangerous operation causing death and failure to stop after an accident causing death. A credit card scam in Lakeshore. The OPP say a resident reported a fraud in mid-September, saying they were contacted by someone claiming to be from a bank. The victim was told their account had been compromised to cut up their credit card but leave the chip intact, and a carrier would pick it up and deliver a new one. Suspicious activity was then reported on the card, with losses totaling over $27,000. An arrest has been made following an extortion investigation in Amherstburg. Police say the victim advertised an item for sale online. A man came to the house and said he would pay by the end of the month but didn't return, so the item was sold to someone else. The suspect then came back and demanded money, threatened to harm the victim if cash was not provided, and then sprayed a noxious substance. Several days after that, police say the suspect again contacted the victim, demanding money. A 31-year-old man was identified and arrested at a home on Victoria Street South and faces several charges. The Prime Minister has designated an oil pipeline to the West Coast, now known as Pacific Link, as a project of national interest under the Building Canada Act. Mark Carney made the announcement with Alberta Premier Daniel Smith in Fort McMurray today.
12: Over the next year, the Major Projects Office, supported by Canada's energy regulator, will lead consultations with all stakeholders to set the conditions for the projects, specifics about the ownership, the benefits, the environmental protections, and the local hiring, contracting, and oversight.
9: This is the first project to receive the designation since Ottawa passed Bill C-5 more than a year ago. The Office of the Parliamentary Budget Officer says construction of the federal government's proposed Alto high-speed rail corridor between Toronto and Quebec City could cost more than Ottawa's estimate. Ottawa has released projected cost estimates of between $60 and $90 billion, but the federal budget watchdog PBO believes the price tag will range from $75 to $113 billion. Reporter Craig Lord has more.
13: A spokesperson for Alto told me that while there are differences in the methodology between how the PBO and the Crown Corporation are calculating the costs around the proposed Alto route, they say that the costs that they're working with are roughly in line with what the PBO has projected in its latest report.
9: The Federal Conservative Party has called the Liberal proposal a costly boondoggle, and members of the Bloc Québécois fear the project is being rushed through without proper consideration. Canadian astronaut Joshua Kutrick is now in space.
14: 3, 2, 1, ignition and liftoff. Go Falcon, go Dragon, and go Crew 13.
9: The 44-year-old, one of four members of the NASA SpaceX Crew 13 mission that blasted off from Cape Canaveral today. The crew will spend 6 months at the International Space Station conducting experiments, doing research, and taking part in critical maintenance work. And the future of a permanent daylight saving time bill is uncertain as the U.S. Senate adjourns ahead of November's midterm elections.
15: The House passed the Sunshine Protection Act over the summer, and President Trump has supported the bill. But with experts discussing the negatives to permanent daylight saving time, the legislation now sits in the Senate, which isn't scheduled to return to the Capitol until the week of November 9th. Senate Majority Leader John Thune also previously cast doubt on the Sunshine Protection Act's ability to reach the required 60-vote threshold needed to pass. I'm at Mattinson.
9: 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The weather forecast is next.
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36: 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That's why the WSIB now has 124 healthcare partners right here in Windsor to help people hurt at work. 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

0: 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Bit of a wet one into the overnight, into tomorrow as well. About 10 to 15 millimeters of rain expected. Windy as well, 30 kilometers, gusting to 50. It should become light later on this evening, but we'll pick back up near midnight into tomorrow. A low down to 15 overnight. Few showers ending in the morning tomorrow, about 5 millimeters or so. And then just windy, 20, gusting to 40, a high of 19 tomorrow. But that does usher in a great-looking weekend. Sunny and 18 on Saturday, sunny and 20 on Sunday, and on Monday, sunshine and 17. Right now it's 26 or 78 Fahrenheit. Feels more like 32 or 89 with the Humidex. AM 800 traffic. Looks like things are back to moving pretty smoothly out there. The construction that was on EC Row will be back tomorrow from 7 a.m. until 5 p.m. So just a heads up that tomorrow, westbound EC Row or County Road 22 is down to one lane. Westbound from Les Bronx to Banwell. It did cause headaches today and will tomorrow. Also, a bit of construction out there, including Giles and Howard. That paving work should be wrapped up by end of day tomorrow. And also, just to put this on your tickle trunk for next week, Matchett Road will be completely closed between Sprucewood and Titcomb Road for paving work. That starts October 7th and should be done by the 9th. Again, that's not till next week, but just want to make sure that if you do take Matchett between Sprucewood and Titcomb, that next week, it is going to be closed. You see issues on the roads? We'd love to hear from you. 792-2559. 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
0: You're listening to The Shift on AM 800. I'm Chris Byrne, and full disclosure, it's not every day that you get a call from the CRTC, and especially in my business, which is governed by the CRTC, it's not very often that you answer that call. But we did get an email earlier on wanting to know and wanting to talk about scam calls and texts. We welcome on Pierre-Luc Denis. He is the Director General of Strategic Operations and Major Investigations, Compliance and Enforcement at the CRTC. And, we first welcome you on, Pierre-Luc. Hello, good afternoon.
3: Hello, Chris.
0: Okay, so first things first, thank you for joining the show. You are with the CRTC. I may mention that, you know, not very often do I answer calls from the CRTC because, of course, you guys are our governing body, but this is not your department, being radio, but more about scam calls in Windsor Essex. What should we know about scam calls and texts?
3: Well, thank you very much for that question, and I'm very happy to be on your show. But Canadians continue to be exposed to a very high volume of scam calls, scam texts, and phishing messages across their daily lives. So what we're witnessing is the scams are becoming a little more sophisticated. You can think with AI and different other technologies that are putting there, they're more convincing and increasingly difficult for the average person to identify. So that's an issue that we're seeing.
0: I'm one of those people, and I just made mention also of like the new AI bots that people have on their cell phones. I don't know if you've ever encountered that, where you call someone and says, you know, what, if you say your name and reason for calling, I'll see if they're available. I guess that's maybe phone companies that are trying to stop these scam phone calls a little bit more.
3: That's one of the strategies that some of providers have identified as a good mitigating technology, so to speak, in order to reduce the amount of scam calls. That's a case of AI being used for the good. Well, you will have, on the contrary, AI being used in order to try to, you know, fish people into making some decisions or making some financial transactions. So there is good for AI. There's also some issues with AI, but these are new technologies that we are seeing appearing and that we have to deal with.
0: Yeah, you made mention of AI there and the bad. We've heard stories of, you know, people getting scammed by a fake voice of a family member or a loved one saying, you know, I need help. Can you send this? How many complaints or how many of those do you guys get? Is it been like just, you know, adding up exponentially?
3: So it's a new trend. So we are seeing more and more of those kind of scams compared to some other scams, which are maybe on the decrease side. An important thing is people actually need to take a step back. And when they get a phone call, as you mentioned, of a family member that may be calling in urgency because they got imprisoned or they need money or they stranded in some foreign countries, one of the first reflexes people need to take a good breather, take the time to identify what's happening, and actually ask questions. There's nothing that urgent in the world. Even if your grandson, your cousin, your partner is currently in an emergency situation, you are able to actually control that conversation. And that's how you actually take control and avoid being scammed.
0: I had a message from a private investigator who said, you know, you can go to land titles and find out how much your house is worth or how much the mortgage is and all that information, but you can't find who owns a phone number. Is that something that, like, you guys would ever think of allowing the public to trace a phone number back to, you know, the company who has it? Like, would that stop scam phone calls?
3: I don't know if it would stop scam calls altogether. One of the technologies being used in order to scam people is what we call false phone spoofing. Therefore, someone that actually manages to, using technology, make you believe that someone else is calling your number. So the number you see on the call display may be the number that you recognize as being your bank or being a loved one. And that technology would actually prevent and kind of turn around that system. There's also an element of privacy to phone numbers, so there's considerations for privacy, which I wouldn't be able to talk about today. That's not my area of expertise. However, there are methodology for service providers to know where that, well, obviously they know their traffic, but for law enforcement agencies or regulators such as the CRTC to actually identify who's beyond those phone calls if there's an attack vector coming from that phone, so either someone getting phished or some other fraudulent methodology used in order for someone to do something they shouldn't be supposed to do.
0: How much money or what are we doing proactively, the CRTC or I guess the government as a whole, to work with industry to try to stop this, you know, as opposed to just coming out with a warning and what to be careful of, which I'm not saying that we shouldn't be doing that. We should probably be doing sort of both things. But, you know, how proactive are we trying to catch these people who are scamming others?
3: I would tell you that we're going even more on the proactive side, understanding that proactivity and engagement with folks is the way that we can actually prevent those scams from happening. And the funny thing, Chris, is once you start noticing those different scams, technologies, or techniques, then you see them all the time. It's the same principle that the first time you see a new car brand on the road, at the moment you see the first one, then you can't stop seeing them, right? It's recognizing the pattern. And the goal is to really use engagement as a way to show those patterns. So the phishing pattern, the extortion scams, for example, someone that tells you, as you mentioned earlier, there's an urgency, you need to do something very quickly, or that they have information that can really compromise your career or compromise your relationship, and they will release it unless you do something. All those types of scam, it is extremely important to be able to recognize them, take a step back, identify them, and then report them in order for proper agencies, either law enforcement agencies, the CRTC, or other enforcement partners to actually do something with those scams and hopefully protecting Canadians as a whole.
0: It kind of feels like you're playing a game of cat and mouse or whack-a-mole with these scams. I remember when there was I forget what it was, like pig letting or something, where they would just send a, you know, are you up, or hey, is this a new number, and then they would sort of gain your trust and steal your information that way. But it just seems like now with AI that it's a lot easier for scammers to make a lot more money than they did before, and law enforcement at all levels, you know, CRTC or local law enforcement, RCMP, are trying to just play catch up to these different scams. And, you know, by the time we get a handle on what this is, then there'll be something new that's coming out, you know, 6 months from now.
3: There's no doubt that, for example, we were mentioning AI since the beginning of this call. AI is making fraudster more effective. But there is a way for Canadians to be more prepared for those kind of attacks. And it is through information. It is through know where to report and when to report those situations itself, and to recognize the pattern that they're trying to create, either urgency, trying to build trust, or getting you to click some information or share information that, you know, normally you wouldn't share, but you think that that's your bank asking you for your SIN number, or it is a trusted loved one asking you for your bank details. These should be clues for you to verify the information. And by the way, if you do get the call from your grandson or your bank or anyone that actually is trying to get you to do something quickly, the best recourse is to actually end the call saying, you know, I'll call you back, and actually call the number on the back of your bank card, or call your grandson, granddaughter, whoever it is, the person on the other side of the phone, and verify that the information is actually valid. And these ways is how you can interrupt the scam from happening altogether. But you're right. Scammers are getting good at this because they're evolving with technology, and we have to kind of evolve with them and understand where they're putting their efforts. And that's the best way to do that, is for Canadians to tell us with DC.
0: How do or where do people report anything that they feel suspicious about? Is it immediately go to local police, or is there like a tip line with the CRTC? Like at what level, where should they report this to?
3: There is multiple ways to report, calling a local law enforcement agency if you've been defrauded, so if you lost money, if you're getting threats or anything that would fall under, you know, a threat to life, threat to physical harm. With regards to phishing, with regards to anything that may seem suspicious in the terms of things that are installed on your phone or your computers or your various device, you can report to the CRTC. The best way is to go through our website at fightspam.gc.ca, or send an email at spam@fightspam.gc.ca. Those two methodologies are a good way for us to get the information into the Spam Reporting Center, which is a central database in which we are able to action from reception. And there's also a good chance that if you see something and you report it, there may be other Canadians that have seen the same thing, and it allows us to actually build a pattern and get intelligence in order to augment the information we get and be able to enforce that more efficiently.
0: Last question for you, Pierre-Luc. How efficient are we at catching these scammers? I wish that the punishment for someone defrauding a loved one, a grandparent or something, was higher, but that's a discussion for the justice system, not for your department. But, you know, how good are we at actually catching people who are doing these scams?
3: Well, we don't want our loved ones to be scammed in any way. We are getting good and better, and we're continuing to improve our technologies or abilities or our tools or training for our investigators. But we need to be aware that we're in a very evolving environment. Therefore, we need to catch up, as you mentioned. We could continue to work this way, and it will continue to be efficient as we prioritize the type of scam that affects more Canadians. And obviously, we strongly encourage Canadians to report what they see and what they hear, because that is valuable information for us to be more efficient.
0: Well, I appreciate your time this afternoon. Thanks very much, Pierre-Luc.
3: Thank you very much for the time.
0: That's Pierre-Luc Denis. He is the Director General of Strategic Operations and Major Investigations, Compliance and Enforcement at the CRTC, and how we here in Windsor Essex should keep our eyes out about scam phone calls, scam text. It actually does extend a little bit to some contests that we run here on AM 800, where I've had more than a few times people will call in or text in just saying, hey, I got an email from, you know, someone from our promo team, just want to make sure this is real. You have to be on guard. You have to be you know, just ready, have that antenna. And by all means, if you think that you got a scam from us, reach out, text in, call in. We'll be able to tell you whether or not that you did in fact win. You know, in this particular case, it was $100 in Lottomax tickets, something that's given away every single Friday during the Kyle Horner show. It was real. It was from a legit person. And I guess you can never be too on guard about your own personal information or your own loved ones. Lots more on The Shift here on AM 800.
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0: 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Got a wet one and maybe windy one into the overnight tonight. About 10 to 15 millimeters of rain expected. A light shower kind of throughout the night with winds from the southwest gusting 30 kilometers to 50. That's going to lighten up a little bit and then pick back up around midnight. Low down to 15 tonight. So kind of warmer than it will be over the next few nights anyway. Tomorrow we got a light shower in the morning ending before noon. About 5 millimeters of rain expected and a high of 19 by the afternoon. And then we're into a pretty stellar, pretty beautiful weekend. Sunny and 18 on Saturday. Sunday, sunshine and 20. And on Monday, sunny and 17. Looking a little bit further out, it'll be 16 next Tuesday and a high of 20 they're calling for next Wednesday. So beautiful little weekend after we get past the rain and wind tonight until about noon. Right now it's 26 or 78 Fahrenheit with the humidex feels like 32 or 89.
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0: That about does it for us here on The Shift. A big thank you to everyone who came along for the ride. I'm Chris Byrne. A thank you to my producer, Elliot, for sitting in there and keeping things on the rails through the day. Also to all the guests that we had here this afternoon for you guys calling in, texting in. A big, big Friday planned. Looking ahead at what we're going to be talking about. Maybe a little bit more about the smell on the west end of Windsor. Maybe a deep dive into that. Also a couple of charity things happening. Cut for a Cure. The big Motor City car and bike show happening for Big Brothers Big Sisters. Lots of stuff tomorrow. A big thank you. Coming up at 6 o'clock, the CTV News and Spitfires are starting at 6:50. Go Spits, go!
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0: Some Windsor mayoral hopefuls pledge the public tunnel bus return as the link celebrates 1 year in service. Wildlife warning.
2: And then I felt something on my neck. And I thought, oh, that's not a bird. That's got to be a bat.
0: The health unit urges caution over a spike in bat and raccoon encounters. And race for Kingsville mayor.
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0: Infrastructure, tax relief, and growth management, top candidate agendas.
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5: Good evening and thank you for joining us on CTV Windsor and AM 800. The tunnel bus is shaping up to be a municipal election issue exactly 1 year after the service went private. Two of the main mayoral candidates are vowing to bring it back under City Hall's control. CTV's Bob Bellachico has our top story tonight.
6: Extremely grateful because it's much more easier. No problems. And we get to our point A to point B.
7: Stephen Sanders and his wife came to Windsor from Detroit to celebrate their fifth wedding anniversary. It was a good day to return home. Rides were free. The Link Tunnel Bus celebrated 1 year in business and wanted to thank riders from both sides of the border.
1: There was a gap in the transportation system and the Link stepped up to help the community and provide a service for people that need to get back and forth. And so, you know, so far it's been good, onwards and upwards.
7: But now Link spokesperson Sarb Sembi is concerned as the service is becoming an election issue.
8: Yeah, we want to bring the tunnel bus back. We want to provide as a public service.
7: Mayoral candidate and former Ward 1 councillor Fred Francis was one of seven councillors who voted against idling the tunnel service in January of 2025.
8: With innovation, ingenuity, different routes, reviews, and ensuring that it's profitable, then the city can make it a profitable endeavor where we can make up that $2 million.
7: Using strong mayor powers, Mayor Drew Dilkins vetoed council's decision, which led to the service being dissolved.
9: The service of the tunnel bus was almost exclusively bringing Windsorites over to Detroit to spend their money. What we have today is a situation where we've saved taxpayers $2.5 million in annual expense.
7: Dilkins says the private operator is charging less than the city's rate. Bringing it back, he says, would be a tax burden and cost jobs. Mayoral candidate Kat Pasquash feels poor ridership after the pandemic was the excuse used to cut the service. She, too, is campaigning on bringing it back under public operation.
10: Let's stop framing public services as a burden. These are the things that we want to pay taxes into in our community. This is why we have taxes. It's for public services. So stop framing these things in such a negative light.
7: Now, the Link has an office here at the corner of Riverside and Bruce. They've invested over $1 million into the business. They've created an infrastructure. They have contracts, 13 employees, and they're looking to expand their service and their fleet heading into year two. For now, the tunnel bus is a private adventure.
1: Absolutely, our hope is that we're here to stay.
7: Bob Bellachico, CTV News.
5: This leads us to our question of the day. Do you want the city of Windsor to reinstate its tunnel bus service? Go to our website to cast your vote, ctvnewswindsor.ca. Yesterday we asked, do you think it's important for municipalities to have their own police services? Out of almost 1,000 votes, 75% say yes. How to spend your tax dollars and how much say you should have in those decisions. Two of Kingsville's mayoral candidates laid out their plans this morning during a debate on AM 800. The discussion also turned to whether AI data centers have a place in the town's future. CTV's Sanjay Maru joins us live from Kingsville tonight. Sanjay, four people are running for mayor, but only two took part.
11: Yes, that's right, Stephanie. AM 800 says it invited all four candidates, but two did not respond. That left incumbent Dennis Rogers seeking a second term to debate with three-time councillor Thomas Neufeld. Both say residents need a bigger role in shaping Kingsville's future, but they have different ideas on how to make that happen. Four candidates are vying to lead Kingsville, a town of just more than 22,000 people, according to the 2021 census. Dennis Rogers is running for a second term as mayor, facing challenges from three-term councillor Thomas Neufeld, along with Mary Ellen Havlick and Roshan Nalaratnam. For the two who took part in Thursday morning's AM 800 debate, how to spend taxpayers' money was an early focus. Neufeld says his priorities start with separating needs from wants.
12: We don't need a new town hall, but we need a new
3: sewage treatment plant. So those are the things that we want to invest in. That's where we want to spend our money.
11: Neufeld also wants to attract smaller industrial and commercial businesses to spread the tax burden. Rogers agrees essential infrastructure should come first, but says there are other places to trim spending, pointing to money set aside for buying property.
12: We looked at cuts. You know, I know I myself asked for council to cut the property acquisition amount in this past budget, which brought it down. But then again, we're battling against a 2% increase with OPP. So there are some external forces that we're fighting against. But, you know, I think, you know, there has to be a balance for it.
11: He's also promising a review of the building and planning department to identify barriers for businesses and help grow the tax base. Neither offered a specific tax target for next year. Both say infrastructure needs investment. But on transparency and public input, Neufeld says the current approach is falling short. He wants to bring back citizen advisory committees covering areas such as parks, planning, and economic development. He also wants monthly updates at council from the OPP staff sergeant.
3: People want to know what they are paying for, and they want to hear that, yes, Kingsville is a low-crime town, but they don't want to hear it from council, they want to hear it from the horse's mouth.
11: Rogers defends the existing police reporting process, pointing to public board meetings and updates to councillors. His plan for more community input, task forces bringing residents and businesses together with staff and council members. He says they would help shape major projects, including the waterfront and downtown.
12: These are going to be decisions and plans and details and costs that came from our community. And to me, I can't think of anything better to increase our public engagement, to include our community more than to be involved in the highest value items within our community.
11: On AI data centers, both candidates say Kingsville's current zoning does not permit them.
3: The sentiment out there that I'm hearing is no to data centers. So I can say that is my position as well.
12: You know, this is where a lot of food for Canada and everywhere else is grown. They can go somewhere else, right? Let us grow food. Let us stick to what we're good at. You know, let's not mix those together because, again, you know, let's stick to what we're good at.
11: And in their closing remarks, both candidates making a pitch based on experience. Neufeld pointing to his 12 years on council, asking voters to move him into the mayor's chair to create what he calls a more engaged Kingsville. As for Dennis Rogers, he pointed to the relationships he's built during his first term, saying Kingsville needs a steady hand at the top to carry its plans forward. Stephanie.
5: Okay, Sanjay Maru in Kingsville tonight. Thank you for this, Sanjay. Now, for a full list of candidates running across Windsor, Essex, and Chatham-Kent, go to our website, ctvnewswindsor.ca. You'll find it under Editor's Pick. CTV meteorologist Gary Archibald joins me now for a first look at the weather tonight. And Gary, we're talking about significant rain that's on the way.
13: You're right about that. Good evening, Stephanie. Good evening, ladies and gentlemen. We're seeing it with the satellite radar imagery, a stream of active weather, some embedded thunderstorms stateside, but this should be a steady, rainy, and windy affair that's likely to really pick up just after midnight and be steady at times pre-dawn. It will linger at times from Windsor, Essex towards Chatham, Kent, London, Kitchener, Waterloo, the north shores of Lake Erie getting hammered tomorrow morning. Windy, rainy to start your day and through the midday. I'll break down the cooler air in behind it, which will drop temperatures significantly, but the weekend looks a lot better. The report, my forecast, coming up shortly. For now, I'll send it back to you at the desk.
5: Authorities have concluded their investigation into a $1 million fire this week at a popular Chatham restaurant. Early Tuesday morning, a fire broke out at Mike's Place Restaurant on Queen Street in Chatham. No one was hurt, but the fire caused $1 million in damage. Today, police say the fire marshal and Chatham-Kent Fire have all determined the cause here was accidental, caused by an electrical issue inside of the building. The owners, known to be very generous in the community, have told CTV News that they intend to rebuild and reopen

0: will begin now and continue until December before taking a break for the winter. Construction will resume when the warm weather returns, with the hope of having the road completely done sometime next summer. When all is said and done, $100 million will have been spent rebuilding County Road 42. A warning from public health officials as more people across Windsor Essex find themselves coming face to face with wildlife. The health unit says it's seeing an increase in exposures involving bats and raccoons. And for one Windsor woman, a recent encounter came in the middle of the night and ended with a trip to the hospital and rabies shots. CTV's Chris Campbell has her story.
1: I think it came in here.
2: It started with her cat and ended with a bat. Denise Droulard says early last month she heard a commotion in her kitchen while fast asleep and then went back to bed. But a short time later, something was fluttering around her head.
1: And then I felt something on my neck. So I had a feeling it was something flying. And I thought, oh, that's not a bird. That's got to be a bat.
2: Droulard had encountered a bat in her home before, so she knew to get it out. But she didn't realize she'd been scratched until she went to the hospital.
1: Well, I didn't really feel a scratch. I felt it touch me. So I guess it did scratch me, because when I went to the hospital, public health nurse told me to go to the hospital for an examination.
2: Right.
1: And they found a scratch on my neck. Right exactly where it touched me.
2: She says that led to 5 rabies shots. And wildlife removal expert Jack Riom says encounters like this can be difficult to assess because a bat bite may not be obvious.
3: And it's not knowing if they bit you or not. That's the hard part. Because their teeth are so fine and sharp, you might not necessarily hear it, see it, or feel it. And you just don't know. And when it comes to rabies, there's no second chance. You have to deal with it.
2: Riom says ProTrap is also seeing more raccoon activity, including young animals now venturing out on their own. And he says the best approach is to keep your distance.
3: The best thing to do, call a professional like us. You don't want to tackle bats or raccoons on your own. The disease factor is a huge issue.
2: Droulard has since had ProTrap seal up her home to help keep the bats at bay, with Windsor Essex's medical officer of health saying people should know what to do if they believe they've been exposed.
4: Educate yourself, your children, and make sure that your pets are safe. And at the end of the day, if you felt that you were at risk of rabies and you had exposure to wildlife, please reach out. Public health is here to support our community.
1: I might go into the bat catching business now that I have the rabies shots. No, I'm kidding.
2: In Windsor, Chris Campbell, CTV News.
0: A Lakeshore manufacturing company is marking its 50th anniversary with a big investment and more jobs. Rico International Group held a ribbon-cutting ceremony Wednesday to celebrate the milestones. The company is investing $6.3 million in new equipment at its Concord Precision Machinering operation in Lakeshore. The province is supporting the investment with $1.3 million. The project will help Rico protect 172 existing jobs and create 4 new positions. CEO says that she's impressed with the new FPT DinoStar Machining Center.
5: It's a milling machine. It's going to help us to double our output for a customer who's also here in Ontario, producing parts for power generation. So the kind of things that keep your hospitals running, your data centers, schools, remote villages, all kinds of places like that. They produce those engines.
0: 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Please share it with us at 10400. And don't forget, you can also send photos and video. Still ahead on Windsor's News Leader, a somber occasion in Canada as the country stops for a day of truth and reconciliation.
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15: Across the country, Indigenous people and allies came together wearing orange for the National Day for Truth and Reconciliation. They honored survivors, remembered those no longer with us, and speak to hopes of a brighter future. CTV's Abigail Beeman was at the national ceremony in Ottawa.
16: The power of music and words, especially from residential school survivors.
17: It's time to see tangible action. It's time we take back what was taken away and work towards a journey that will help us heal.
16: The national ceremony called Remembering the Children is impactful and even overwhelming for some, like Tyler Ray Hart.
18: My grandparents were part of the residential schooling, and my mother was part of the 60 scoop, so that intergenerational trauma has a real big effect on me. And now in my 30s, I'm just learning what it means to be Indigenous and First Nations, so it's really in my heart today.
16: Pam Wolf-Roberge has brought her daughter every year.
19: I'd like to think positive and optimistically that in Canada, I think the majority of the population is really honoring survivors with us here.
16: While Aunt Jenny Kahoko is on Parliament Hill with her mom, a 60 scoop survivor, her toddler, and pregnant with her second.
20: It might be just one day for everyone, but it's kind of like every day for me and my family.
16: The Prime Minister acknowledged the 94 calls to action from the Truth and Reconciliation Commission remain a roadmap. The group Indigenous Watchdog says 41% of them are either not started or stalled. 11 years now since their release.
21: We know the work of reconciliation is far, far from finished.
16: Mark Carney referenced his focus on building. That's sometimes at odds with First Nations concerned about consultation. He tried to reassure that focus includes partnership.
21: Meaningful opportunities to develop, operate, and own major infrastructure, to share truly in the prosperity that's created.
16: Carney in Edmonton, with ceremonies and marches right across the country.
22: Even though it's difficult for me to come here with all the hatred we're seeing out in the world, I came here today to walk as part of my responsibility for my family.
16: Sharing stories of truth and pushing back against denialism.
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15: In the U.S., the alleged gang rape of a 20-year-old woman at one of... An investigation by New York's district attorney did not result in charges, but now a civil suit by the woman is revealing new details about the statement she gave to campus police and what may have happened that night in 2024. Our Washington Bureau Chief Joy Malbon is tracking these developments.
3: That as survivors
4: on social media, women are sharing personal and disturbing stories of sexual assault.
5: College campuses have notoriously always protected rapists.
23: I still have people that don't believe me.
4: This after New York prosecutors reopened a criminal investigation filed by a former Cornell University student ID'd as Jane Doe. She accuses seven members of a campus fraternity of gang rape 2 years ago. The lawsuit claims a Snapchat group message invited multiple men to join in, advertising a free sexual encounter.
24: I want answers. I want to know what happened, and that's why I've called for an independent investigation.
4: New York's governor weighing in as the case is sparking outrage that no criminal charges were filed back then.
25: The fact that they sent an invitation out to 57 men to rape a woman and nobody did anything to stop it. This is horrible.
4: Court papers, Jane Doe alleges she was pressured to consume alcohol and drugs, including ketamine, saying she was sexually assaulted over several hours and unable to make any decisions because of how intoxicated she was. ABC reporting she told a Cornell hearing, "I felt like bait. I felt like lions are around me. It was just a totally debilitating place to be in." In another interview, she reportedly told campus police, "I can say with 100% confidence I was raped." Cornell conducted 50 interviews, including with a fraternity brother who said, "Maybe if it wasn't consensual and she was victimized, I was sorry for not stopping it." Several high-profile celebrities calling for accountability, including Canadian actor Hudson Williams. Cornell has agreed to a review of how it handled Jane Doe's allegations, but gave no timeline. The district attorney plans to take the case to a grand jury this fall. Joy Malbon, CTV News, Washington.
15: Ontario Premier Doug Ford wants to make it harder for anyone convicted of murdering a police officer to be eligible for parole. In a letter to Prime Minister Mark Carney, the Premier says those convicted should not be eligible for parole for 30 years. Ford is also requesting a mandatory minimum sentence of 6 months for people who resist arrest, assault a police officer, or flee when they cause bodily harm or endanger the lives of other people. The letter comes in the wake of a multiple violent incidents, including the shooting of an officer outside a synagogue in Belleville last month. Ontario cabinet ministers are defending a secret payout to Elon Musk's SpaceX over the province's canceled Starlink satellite contract. Several ministers say the government had the public's backing to kill the $100 million deal last year. The province says the cancellation fee is significantly less than the contract's value, but claims revealing the amount would give away Ontario's competitive advantage. Opposition politicians say the SpaceX payout is nowhere in public accounts, and they plan to keep pressuring the government when the legislature returns. The Ontario Liberal leadership race is now down to four candidates. Eric Lombardi says he is ending his campaign due to fundraising concerns. He indicated he was not confident that he could remain in the race and not take on more debt. Lombardi is endorsing NPP Lee Fairclough to be the next party leader. Fairclough is the former federal cabinet minister, rather, Navdeep Bains, NPP Stephanie Bowman, and former political staffer Dylan Morando are the remaining candidates. The Ontario Liberal Party's next leader will be announced on November 21st. Minimum wage is going up 35 cents in Ontario today. The Ford government says the increase to $17.95 per hour will benefit more than 700,000 workers across the province. It says the increase, which is tied to Ontario's Consumer Price Index, helps ensure wages continue to reflect economic conditions while protecting workers and providing businesses with stability. The minimum wage also increased in four other provinces today. Since the Trump administration hit Canada's steel industry with 50% tariffs, Ottawa has been working to protect the steel sector north of the border. Though, next week, hundreds of workers in Hamilton will be laid off, and some smaller steel companies in this country say some of the measures the federal government has taken have resulted in higher prices for made-in-Canada products. CTV's Adrian Gobriel has the story.
0: Smaller Canadian steel companies are being pressed.
1: This is probably the most challenging time we've had in our company's history.
0: Conquest Steel is a family business. They just celebrated their 25th anniversary. They produce several products inside their Toronto factory, and they proudly buy their raw materials from other Canadian steel companies. In June 2025, Ottawa implemented tariff rate quotas, known as TRQs, on some imports of steel products coming into Canada from countries that we don't have a free trade agreement with. It was a move to insulate Canadian steel companies from U.S. tariffs.
6: The TRQ is meant to cap imports. Over that quota, they're subject to a 50% surtax.
0: Conquest Steel believes Ottawa's move to protect the industry has in part backfired, leading to a shortage of steel nationwide. And the cost for the company to purchase made-in-Canada steel products has also spiked.
1: Close to seeing prices double for 2027.
7: Are you worried about the future of your company?
1: We're certainly flirting with the idea that buying Canadian prices you out of making Canadian.
7: The line that Stelco is shutting down in part produces these steel coils. Now, this material is used in everything from kitchen appliances, HVAC systems, window wells, garden beds, metal roofs, just to name a few. And now this raw material will be even harder for Canadian companies to source domestically.
1: This was an issue that arose even before the Stelco announcement.
6: These are companies that probably have to be engaging with finance.
0: The Office of the Minister of Finance shared with CTV News in an email that work is ongoing to implement mechanisms that address unintended consequences. Some industry watchers believe the federal government may need to look at amending tariff import quotas on certain steel products so Canadian companies like this can keep hammering away.
7: Here at Conquest Steel, they're simply asking for a level playing field. They want to continue buying their raw materials from Canadian companies and supplying customers across the country with their products at a fair price. Adrian Gobriel, CTV News, Toronto.
15: On the markets, the TSX was off 81 points, while in New York, the Dow was up 20, the Nasdaq gained 10. The dollar was down over a quarter of a cent. Gold rose over $15 an ounce, and oil gained $2.45 a barrel. Still to come on CTV News at 6, a big pour for our new hospital. We'll tell you what this will be later on in our newscast.
9: 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We'll talk rain and wind for tomorrow next on CTV News Windsor.
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0: gloomy out there today. Gary joins me again for an extended look at the weather tonight. Gary.
1: Stephanie, I think we are in for significant rainfall in the next 24 hours. Note how mild it has been. We are in a good southerly flow coming straight from the Gulf of Mexico, that huge body of water well to our south. And the jet streams support a good southerly and southwesterly wind right now, and especially in the mid to upper levels of the atmosphere. We reached a high just shy of 25.5 degrees Celsius. Our average high is 19.3. You get the idea. Today's low is a very balmy 17.9. Our average is 9.2. And that was this morning pre-dawn. Air quality is decent under mostly overcast conditions. As forecast, we got into some rains early this morning. It was light, but heavier bands to come. More on that in just a moment. We're holding between 25 in Chatham, Kent, and 26 degrees Celsius. In Windsor, Essex, at 77 to 79 degrees Fahrenheit. Yes, it's muggy, and we expect it to be humid. Obviously, when it rains, it's quite humid, and we can get very close to 100% humidity. 31 is what it feels like in Windsor right now, about 30 in Chatham, Kent. Summer-like. We are being squeezed somewhat. Most of the warmest humid air is well towards, well, I'd say east of Georgian Bay and being squeezed towards the Atlantic coast. Meanwhile, to the west, much cooler and seasonal. The winds will be picking up, especially for tomorrow morning. You'll feel it when you're headed out to school, dropping off the kids, going to work. We'll see northerlies now instead of southwesterlies and southerlies at the surface, sustained at around 30K at times, with gusts even higher. Good stream of moisture is in our airspace, and it will just train, or very much like a conveyor belt, ride right through the heart of southern Ontario, right along the 401 corridor. I'm anticipating 5 to 10 millimeters tonight, an additional 10 to 20 tomorrow, call it 30 in the next 24 to 30 hours. Cloudy conditions tonight will go from 22 and showers around 8 o'clock, midnight 13. The wind's starting to pick up tomorrow morning early. Take a look at our Enercare Sal 7-day forecast. 19 tomorrow, cooler, windy, and rainy in the morning. Sunshine for the weekend, 18 and 20 Saturday, Sunday, and then 17 to about 20 degrees of fair weather Monday through Thursday. Next week with lots of fair weather, cloud, and sunshine.
0: Windsor Regional Hospital is rolling out a new service to get you connected with a specialist before leaving the emergency room. It's called the Rapid Referral Service for patients well enough to leave the ER, but who need to see an internal medicine specialist. These patients will leave the hospital with a confirmed appointment at the Urgent Medicine Clinic on Howard Avenue. The goal is to have appointments scheduled within 24 hours on weekdays or on a Monday following a weekend. The hospital believes this service can free up an ER bed, reduce unnecessary hospitalizations, and improve overall health care between the hospital and a patient's community-based care.
2: If a patient ever enters care at Windsor Regional Hospital, again, they know exactly, the team knows exactly what has happened at this urgent medicine clinic. And so I would describe it kind of as a closed loop. It's almost like you have an internal medicine clinic within the four walls of the hospital, but it's occurring outside at a community clinic.
0: Meantime, Windsor Regional is celebrating a milestone in the construction of the new acute care hospital. Early yesterday morning, the first pour of concrete happened at the construction site at County Road 42 in the 9th concession. The foundation is the first permanent structure component to be installed at the sprawling 60-acre site. What you're looking at here will one day be a tunnel connecting the education and admin center to the hospital itself. In a rare interview with CTV News, Princess Diana's brother is defending the Duke and Duchess of Sussex and their need for security. Earl Charles Spencer is promoting his new book when he spoke with CTV Morning's Anne-Marie Medowick.
3: Well, there we are. the brother of the late Princess Diana, moved to tears, learning his sister is still remembered for her empathy at Toronto's Casey House after a visit 35 years ago. What is it about learning that that touches you so much?
4: Well, it's pretty good, isn't it, as a legacy.
3: An important point for Earl Charles Spencer in New York promoting his book, Swan Song, Diana, My Sister, where he doubles down on his claim about what King Charles said in a fight over the boys walking behind their mother's casket.
4: We'll forget her soon enough.
3: Is it possible that he was referring like they'll forget that moment soon enough?
4: No.
3: You're 100% sure?
4: There's no other interpretation.
3: His book contains new details about those days after Diana's death, including what it was like marching through what he calls the tunnel of grief.
4: So there might be 100 meters where it was just sobbing, and then the next bit where somebody would wail out in great sadness about Diana or saying something lovely to the boys. What I noticed, a part of that walk was Harry was by far the shortest person there. You know, he's a 12-year-old boy, but he was often ahead of us because, you know, he's a little kid trying to get the ordeal over.
3: The warmth and spirit of the people's princess alive in her sons while their relationship has cooled. Spencer also sees frightening connections between the press, Harry, and Diana.
4: And I don't like what they do to Harry and Meghan anymore, actually. I think it's disgusting and wrong. But as an uncle who's seen his sister be unprotected and die being pursued by paparazzi, that sets the alarms going, you know?
3: Spencer also supports Harry's past claims that some press attacks come from the palace.
4: Oh, yeah, no, that's definitely
3: true. Is that true?
4: Oh, well, I've seen it in the last 2 weeks.
3: While the world remembers his famous sister through their favorite images, what is it that you miss most about this sister that you loved so much?
4: The laughter. Back to laughter now from the tears.
3: Mm-hmm. Anne-Marie Medawake, CTV News, New York.
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0: It's time for a weekly segment, What's Up YQG. Joining us once again is Johnny Parks from 89X and our own Melanie Kettner with word, you two, that the zombies are back.
1: Yeah, we are back at the Scare House talking about the zombie walk. Johnny, I know you're always up for dressing up for a good cause.
2: I feel like I could fit in right now, honestly. But Sean, tell us about the zombie walk this weekend.
3: Well, it's going to be Saturday. It starts at 6:30, so you can come down and be part of it. Or you can actually line up along the side of the street and just watch it go by.
1: Now, what charity does it benefit and how can people donate?
3: We're going to be taking care of the mission. We do it every year, and then you can bring money or you can bring canned goods. If you bring the canned goods, they'll be able to collect them right on the pirate ship as it goes past you down on the street.
2: And what is the route for the parade?
3: We're going to start at Wyandotte in Olette, and then we're going to head north. We're going to hit Chatham, and then we're going to hang a left onto Chatham, and then we're going to again hang a left onto Plisher, and then we're going to have a zombie street party right there.
1: That sounds great. Now, I hear you have awards this year.
3: Yeah. We give away Little Zombie. We do Best Couple, Best Zombie. We'll just make some stuff on the fly, too. But that all starts at 6 o'clock before it starts. And then they're going to show off their awards walking the strip.
2: What about Hairiest Zombie? I feel like I could probably win that one.
3: You won it today.
2: Okay, perfect.
1: Awesome. Well, thanks, John. We'll make sure we put all the info and links on our website. Now, Johnny, we do have another fundraiser to talk about for Big Brothers Big Sisters.
2: Yeah, the big Motor City car, truck, and bike show going on at the Fogelaar on Sunday.
1: And if not into car cruises, maybe the boat cruise would be more your thing.
2: Yeah, Rocktober boat cruise with Strike Tyson. It is sold out, but you might get lucky with some tickets there on the day. Or the rock show that's happening here on Saturday at Scare House with Expendable Youth. So good.
1: Sweet. And there's a couple things going on in the casino, too.
2: Yeah, we got Bert Kreischer tonight. And then tomorrow we got UB40.
1: Sweet. Okay, well, lots going on. And that's What's Up YQG.
0: And another event to add to your calendar, tomorrow is the annual Chili Fest. It's organized by the Windsor Professional Firefighters Association at the Hellenic Center on Walker Road. All proceeds will be donated to the local breakfast program. Firefighter Derek Bull says tickets are $15 and the event runs from 5 until 10 o'clock.
4: And this year, because we were so overwhelmed with the community last year, we moved the event up a month and we have the outdoor space pavilion. So we have lots of room this year, both the banquet hall and the outdoor pavilion this year.
0: A busy weekend is on tap for the Windsor Spitfires. They have 3 games in 3 nights starting tonight. They host the North Bay Battalion at the WFCU Center. Tomorrow they head to Guelph to face the storm before closing out the weekend Saturday night in Owen Sound. Head coach Greg Walters was happy his team got its first win last weekend and finally broke through scoring a lot of goals.
5: Yeah, got to get going here at home. Played well at home, but haven't got one. So looking forward to continuing what we built on in Saginaw and bring it here Thursday night to start the week.
0: And we'll have your game highlights tonight at 11 o'clock. Okay, up next. Kate Otterbein joined me tonight. Happening Now is up next. What do you have for us tonight?
6: Yes, we are looking into the Link Tunnel Bus, whose owners have big plans for the future.
0: That's straight ahead.
7: Beers, queers, baseball. Crave presents Slow Pitch, a new original comedy following an underdog slow pitch team.
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31: 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Taped. Ready. The Zamboni is making its final pass, and the players are fueled and fired up. 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
4: 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Tonight, the Spits go searching for their second consecutive win of the young OHL campaign, but it will not be easy. It never is. The North Bay Battalion in town tonight
0: to provide the opposition. Spitz did get their first win last Saturday night. An impressive performance led by overage converted defenseman into centerman Anthony Cristoforo. He had the hat trick in that 6-3 win in Saginaw. Steve Bell alongside Manny Pava here at the WFCU Center. Manny, always good to be here. And hey, it's a Thursday night, just like back in the day. Spitz at home on a Thursday night and North Bay in. And again, sometimes you don't know a whole lot about the opposition when they come from the other conference. They're only here once and then up in their building once. But we do know they're well coached, that's for sure.
1: Yeah, Ryan Ulahan is a fantastic OHL coach, so much so he was part of the Holinka Gretzky Team Canada coaching staff that participated in the summer, and he is going to coach Team Canada at the Prospects Challenge later this year. So, you know, many people think highly of him. He loves his teams to skate hard and be aggressive and look for the battalion to do that tonight. But I have to think the Spitfires are riding high, Beller. Winning that game in Saginaw, getting some bodies back from NHL camps, and maybe that sparks them a little bit of confidence to gain their first points of the season on home ice.
0: Absolutely, and despite the fact the Spitz just have the one win and an overtime loss in the four games, they've outshot the opposition in every game, and they really could be sitting here at 4-0. Good to have you with us on a Thursday night. Tough stretch here for the Spitz. They're here tonight against the Battalion, tomorrow night against one of the best teams in the country, the Storm in Guelph, and then Saturday night, never easy, up at the Bayshore in Owen Sound. Spitz Hockey, by the way, is brought to you by Kipping Tire and Automotive, your Bridgestone Firestone dealer, by Batter Bus Lines, your carriage awaits, by Tim Campbell of Century 21, a longtime 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Hortons, it is always a great time for Timmy's, and by the Amara Laser Eye Institute, you can change the way you see the world with Amara, the official laser eye center of the Spitz. Coming up here in the pregame, we'll get you the lineup changes, starters and scratches for both clubs. Two other games in the OHL tonight. We'll let you know what else is happening. We'll let you know who the officials are. And as always, we'll hear from Coach Greg Walters. That comes your way next on AM 800.
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2: The Windsor Spitfires pregame continues. 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
0: Spitfire Hockey, here. Hey, what about it? Thursday night. Yeah, we're back to Thursday night here at the WFCU Center. Spitz playing host to the Battalion. Of course, as always, chat with head coach Greg Walters. Wally, it's always nice to get that first win under our belt. We were close a couple times, and man, the boys really played well over in Sagi.
7: Yeah, and they've played well the first four games. Easily could be 4-0, but that's hockey. But we're very positive with them. They're doing a lot of really good things, and they were rewarded in Saginaw.
0: And I thought the key, and maybe we'll say this all year long, work.
8: every single kid, they gave you what they had. That's all you can ask. And they were rewarded with it. In particular, Anthony Cristoforo, what a kid. You want to play blue line, want him to block shots. Why not try? He's played the wing. How about try center? He's been great on the draws and helped out a little bit. Had a hat trick as well.
7: Yeah, he's an elite IQ, right? He can do it all. He could probably coach this team, but he's a very smart player and obviously loves playing both positions and very good at both. We're lucky to have him.
8: I was going to say it was nice to get a couple of the guys back from NHL, from the Edmonton Oilers camp. Draft picks, of course, Caden Harvey and Andrew Robinson both had big parts in that win, including a couple of goals for Harv.
7: Yeah, obviously they're going to be huge pieces, as you saw with that game. They're extremely talented. They work. They're great teammates, and we're going to lean heavily on them.
8: You know, some people ask me that haven't been out to a game. We've only had the one here at home so far, but the Spitz. And I said, you got to watch Yak. Yakushevsky. You take a look at him. He's not the biggest guy. He's not the thickest guy. But, man, when he hits and it's a clean, open ice body check, and we've seen him knock down every game, two or three guys with good, clean checks.
7: Yeah, he's an animal, man. He's so competitive. And I think there's been seven or eight since we started here, bone-crushing legal hits. He loves it. And he's got a tremendous skill to him. He's a funny kid to be around. So we like him a lot here.
8: Connor Walton, unable to play last game, injured, but we do have Wally back in the lineup, and just kind of nice to steady things down on the back end with an overage defenseman like Connor Walton.
7: Yeah, I mean, he brings so much to our team and a leadership factor. He's so good with our young guys. He works, he's competitive, he sticks up for our teammates, and to me, he's one of the top shutdown defensemen in the league, so we're lucky to have him back.
8: North Bay in here tonight. We don't know a whole lot about them. I do know I went down in their room, and Karmanov, and they say 7 feet. They meant it. He's all of 7 feet. But overall, this is, you know, under Ulihan, this is going to be a competitive club too.
7: Yeah, he's a good coach. They play to their ways, and we just go over tape with them, with our guys. At this stage, we don't dive too deep into them, just their core principles over there. We're worrying about ourselves tonight.
8: Obviously, we get Michael Newlove back as well. What about your starting goaltender tonight?
7: Yeah, we're going to go with Winbill here tonight. Long weekend here with some travel, and Winnie played really well in SAG, so we'll get him going here tonight.
8: As always, Coach, thanks for your time. Best of luck here against the Battalion. We'll talk tomorrow night over in Guelph.
7: Thanks for having me, brother.
8: Head Coach Greg Walters in the pregame show. We'll come back with more in just a moment from the WFCU Center. 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
0: Steve Pell alongside Manny Pava here in the broadcast location. Spitz and the Battalion tonight. Manny's got the lineup changes for the visitors from North Bay.
1: First, the scratches. Aaron Enright is out of the lineup, as well as Alexandre Saulnier. Austin Brockelmans and Easton Poe are also a scratch. You can add number 10, Declan Gallivan, to North Bay's lineup. He is not starting. Here are the starters for the Battalion. Owen Loftus will get the call in goal. On defense, former Spitfire Adrian Manzo will start with Oscar Conabel. And up front, Ryder Carey will start with Rene Van Bommel and Nolan Laird.
0: As for the Spitfires in here tonight, scratch Cole Dabowski. Simply a case of numbers. Ian Inskip, upper body injury. Sam Wattier, lower body ailment, out for the Spits. The Spits starters here this evening. Up front, they'll start a line with Ty Bergeron at center. Bex McKeesh on the right side. And Michael Svercek on the left wing. Back of the blue line, it's Andrew Robinson. And he is paired up with Jesse DeBruin, at least to start tonight's game. Jake Winbill is the starting goaltenders. We'll come right back, let you know who the officials are, and check the out-of-town games as well. Spits and the Bay coming up in just a moment here on AM 800.
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0: Once again, back at the WFCU Center, Steve Bell and Manny Pava are officials for tonight's game. The referees are Blake Beer and Curtis Paré. Luke Pye and Devin Gale are the lines people in here this evening.
1: Pretty veteran group. I don't know if there are going to be any extracurricular activities, but a pretty veteran group on the officials here tonight.
0: A couple of other games. This is First Responders Night, so always a big night here every year at the WFCU Center, and well represented from various factions of the people that rush in when everybody else basically is normally rushing out. So,
1: yeah, and it's good that we get to honor these officials. I see the director of the Gordie Howe International Bridge, Sidney Kale, walking
0: Manny
1: onto
0: Pava,
1: the ice.
0: No.
1: Yeah, no, that's not me. That's too big for me. So we have police officers here. We have border guards here. We have firefighters here. We have paramedics in the building as well. So
0: I was just looking in the rafters, because in years gone by, we've seen some of them come down for the rafters, and there's no one up that we see anyway at this point.
1: They might need to pick this pace up a little bit, because I see a lot of people in the in the alleyway that are going to be introduced on the ice here. We do want to get the game started on time, that's for sure. But I'm sure everyone listening in feels the same sentiment as Bella and I do. Thank you to all the emergency responders for what they do in not only keeping our community safe, but responding in a time of need.
0: Just two other games in the OHL tonight. The Petes are at home against the Erie Otters, and Niagara takes on the Colts up at Sadlin Arena in Barrie. It gets a whole lot busier tomorrow. Of course, the Spits and Storm collide. 7:05 game time. We'll have the broadcast at 10 to 7 tomorrow night from the Sleeman Center in Guelph. But other games tomorrow night. The North Bay, by the way, I thought they might have stayed here and come in last night. They came down just a game or a couple of hours prior to game time, Manny, and they're making London their home base for this this swing.
1: Yeah, it's their central location, with the battalion playing in London tomorrow night and then having to go to Brantford for Saturday's game. So good to see Grayson Ladd in the building wearing his old Spitfires jersey.
0: Yep.
1: As he is now a first responder in the community. So great to see him represented here. By the way, you mentioned the Peterborough game tonight. Interested to see who plays goal for the Petes. They made a trade in acquiring Matthew Kaprosky from the Owen Sound Attack. In this new world that we're in, Beller, with the NCAA, the Petes starting goaltender, who's played the majority of their games just last weekend after they played on Saturday night, said, guys,
0: see ya.
1: I'm out. He got an NCAA scholarship that was offered to him just at the end of the game, and he said it was something that he really wanted, and he accepted and had to go into the room after the game and say his goodbyes to his team. So the Petes, who have high ambitions of being very talented this year and very competitive, they went out and made a move for a goaltender.
0: And it's I don't know how the general managers are doing their jobs, because you never really know day in, day out. Players that you thought might be here 2-3 years, it's not the case. And even now, the Spitfire team, several of the players are committed next year to be moving on to schools in the U.S. Players, I believe, like Andrew Robinson, among others. Oh, here. Yes.
1: Well, you were right. You're Kreskin or something, Beller, yeah. Because the officers are now rappelling.
0: Yep. Watch the scoreboard.
1: At center ice here inside the WFCU Center.
0: You couldn't pay me enough.
1: Although it looks like one is having an easier time than the other.
0: Be careful up there, fellows. As they rappel down from about our location, really. We're up here on the catwalk just outside the North Bay Blue Line.
1: I think one has rappelled all the way down. The other is kind of stuck and folding his arms.
0: I don't think that's a great spot. A pretty good view to watch the game.
1: I think that might be the best seat in the house.
0: Couple of pops up there and maybe some nachos and just watch the game.
1: Geez, I hope somebody can help out this officer who is
0: dangling from the rafters.
1: Right up.
0: The thing is, I'm pretty sure he knows what he's doing. He's hooking up another cable.
1: Yeah, I think he's probably done this before, and I'm sure he will get some support. But right now, he's dangling above the scoreboard here at center ice at the WFCU Center.
0: As I was mentioning, I'll let you watch the rappeller as he does some fancy work up in the rafters. North Bay, again, they came down yesterday as far as London. They came down just, got in here around 4:30 this afternoon. They'll head right back to London after this game. Play the Knights at Canada Life Place tomorrow.
1: And here he comes, the big crowd.
0: The biggest cheer of the night, maybe, right now.
1: As the second officer is able to rappel down to center ice here. Fantastic job, fellas.
0: Yes. Safety is a number one concern. Saginaw plays the Rangers tomorrow night in Kitchener. The Sting are at home against the Sioux. Sarnia has been filling the net lately. The Generals entertain the 67s. It's the Steelheads in Brantford. Sudbury at home against Niagara. And the Petes and Frontenacs collide at Slush Puppy Place in Kingston.
1: Now, is this second rappeller the guy who was delivering the puck for the...
0: Yeah.

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0: Well, there you go, the Canadian National Anthem. And Manny, pretty good turnout here. Lots of kids, it looks like, up in sections, I believe, 108, 9, 10, and 11 up to our right. But pretty good crowd here this evening at the WFCU Center for this second home game of the Spits. Of course, they had back-to-back meetings with London, an overtime setback, and then kind of a tough outing here against the Knights, a 6-2 setback. A 4-2 loss here in a game I thought they should have won against Flint, and then they finally did put it all together and play well in Saginaw on that 6-3 win last Saturday night.
1: Yeah, I really agree with you, Beller, on that Flint game. I thought they really dominated most of the game. They just couldn't score. So the fact they were able to skate into Saginaw, get Harvey and Robinson back in the lineup, and score six goals was fantastic to see, because they were averaging only two goals a game. What I want to see is, can they keep that consistent goal-scoring effort up? Because that will make a huge difference. The fact that they've outshot the opposing team in each game, you're keeping the opposing team to around 20 shots a game. 9 times out of 10, you're going to win those hockey games. They just haven't gone Windsor's way. Well, now that they got a win under their belt, let's see if they can make that a habit.
0: They have pretty well all the dignitaries off the ice, making their way off the Spitfires again. Star Jake Winfield, he gets the starting assignment and goal. Owen Loftus at the other end for North Bay.
1: Jake Winfield getting the start here. He got the win in Saginaw. I thought Michael Newlove might have gotten the call here tonight, since he's back on the bench after that upper body injury. But I like the coach's thinking. You win, you stay in the net.
0: And they got a tough weekend with games in Guelph and Owen Sound. Nolan Laird comes to center. He'll take the opening faceoff against Bergeron. And no, we're not underway. They faked dropping the puck. Referee
1: Curtis Parra having a few words.
0: They do a double take, maybe the third time's a charm. It is. Puck is finally down, and we're underway. Adrian Manzo, the former Spitfire, had it knocked off his stick by Michael Svercek. Svercek shovels it down into the near corner. Back to get a hold of that. It's played off the boards by Connabell. Connabell will play to the line. Puck held in by Bex McKeesh. Manzo given a solid bump of the play by Bergeron. There's a chance for McKeesh. Fan on the first try, trying to send it off the far boards. Holding it in is Jesse DeBruin. DeBruin sends it back in behind that North Bay net. Manzo spun around on the play by McKeesh, and finally, puck is played out as far as center by Laird. Laird heads off in a change, but prior to doing so, able to knock it back into the Windsor.

0: red. Deep in his own zone, De Bruin leaving it there for Caden Harvey. Harvey trying to find Cristoforo with a pass. That's taken right back and over the Windsor line. Trying to get to it is Konopaski. That's sent just wide of the Windsor net.
1: That was a really good chance for Max Crete, the former Knights.
0: Number 23, Crete, out there right now. Walton in his own zone. To Yakushevsky on the left side. Right wing pass just out of the reach of Caden Harvey. Harvey wins the race for the puck, nullifying the potential icing. Puck played deep in his own zone. Barch sends it back into the Windsor end. And Windmill, a wise play just to cover up, hold on, and get a faceoff in the Spitz end.
1: Well, we saw just moments ago North Bay's transition game. And that's when they're being fast and aggressive, as Coach Ryan Houlihan likes to talk about. A 3-on-2 that turned into a great chance for Max Crete. He has the lone shot on goal so far, 90 seconds into this contest.
0: Garden leans in, takes a draw there against Dobrotsev. Puck is played out as far as center. Garden has to stay onside. Back in his own zone, that's played by Manzo. The length of the ice, failed to connect to the pass, and back to get it is Jonathan Brown. It'll be icing against the Battalion. See if the Spits, they do make a change, at least in the back end. Walton comes off. Drake Graham takes his spot.
1: Windsor was able to get the win in Saginaw without Walton in the lineup. I was looking forward to having almost a full lineup for Windsor, but Walton missed Saturday's game, and he's back in tonight.
0: Garden and Dobrotsev take the draw. Dobrotsev wins this one. Off on the far side, it goes to Shumar Moses. Moses played it just outside the line. Drake Graham can't get to it. That's taken by Parker Vaughn. Vaughn trying to cut back in front of the Windsor net. Good stop made by Windmill to stay right there with Parker Vaughn, the veteran.
1: Ah, what a chance for Parker Vaughn.
0: That's just out of the reach of Ethan Garden. Whistled down. Was that offside? Hard to hear the whistle.
1: Yeah, I think they called that offside, but man, what a chance for Parker Vaughn, the St. Thomas native who was taken fifth overall by the Barry Colts. Skated right around Andrew Robinson, and Jake Windmill had to stick out that big left leg to make this save. That's a big time stop.
0: Costello out to take it off of the Spitfires. Leans in against Lincoln Edwards. Karmanoff out for his first shift. You can't miss him at 7 feet. That's standing in bare feet, not without the skates on either. 275 pounds. Here's Havusic. Sends it down into the far corner. That's a plate at the line, held in by Jonathan Brown. Brown, slow shot, scores. May have been tipped in front. Costello cruising through the crease, I believe. Got a stick on it. And the Spits jump on top early.
1: Great job by Sean Costello to get his stick on that shot. But what I like too, Beller, is that's a low shot. Like, all you're doing is just throwing it on the net, and that's what Jonathan Brown did with traffic. Both have Usich and Costello were in front of the net. I don't think Owen Loftus saw it at all, and Costello gets his stick on it. Spitfires draw first blood at 2:15 of the first period.
0: And they make it count. That's their first shot of the night. Shots even at 1-1-0 Spits. Walton near his own line. That's redirected off the stick of McKeesh. Trying to chase it down as Michael Svirchak at the side of the North Bay net. Bergeron bouncing it back to the line. Good job to kick and hold that in by Jesse De Bruin for Svirchak. Off the far boards. De Bruin over to get to it again. Puck knocked off his stick. And here comes the Bay in a 2-on-1 rush. Carey looks on. Doesn't get the pass. Broken up by Walton.
1: Van Bommel tried to get it to him, but a nice job by Walton to break up the 2-on-1.
0: Konopaski sends it in behind the Spitfire net. Walton will try it again. Doesn't like what he sees. Will peel back in behind that Windsor net. He's got Caden Harvey with him in motion. Harvey picks up the loose puck. He'll start down the right side. Makes a couple of moves at center. Here's Harvey now on the left side. Yakushevsky trying to get it back to Harvey. Yakushevsky in front. Harvey shot. He got rid of it right away. And the stop made by Loftus. In front. Backhand. Just unable to poke it in. Harvey giving a bump in the back. Knocked down in the corner. No call. Spitz still buzzing around.
1: Man, oh man.
0: Here's Cristoforo. He's hauled down. We're going to get a penalty this time. No question. Cam Hodgson will go for hauling down the Spitfires forward, but two or three great chances, Manny. This thing could be 3-0.
1: Could have called two or three penalties on that play. First,
0: I did.
1: First, Harvey interference at the blue line, then cross-check in the corner before Hodgson gets called for hooking Cristoforo, but Harvey one-timed it. I love that he's shooting first. Loftus made the save, and then he got the puck back, and he just put the backhand wide. He's going to stay out there as the Spitfires go to the power play for the first time tonight.
0: Svierczak, Harvey, Cristoforo are the forward. Jack Kaszewski and Robinson on the backhand. Spitz win the draw, but can't hold it in for long. That's finally sent all the way back down into the Windsor end by Laird. Robinson from the side of his own net. Now starts out. Look for the drop pass. There it is. It goes to Caden Harvey. Harvey, the Pennsylvania native, down and over the line. Cristoforo back just out of the reach of Harvey. That's tapped in behind the net. Yakishevsky's on it. Yakishevsky's pass bounces off a skate. Back to Cristoforo. Cristoforo gives it to Caden Harvey. Harvey back to the point to Robinson. Robinson to Cristoforo. Spitz here working on the power play with an early 1-0 lead. Cristoforo waits, holds on, pumps, side of the net. Harvey just can't get a stick on that. And it's swatted all the way back down into the Windsor zone.
1: That's a good read by Van Bommel as that pass was intended for Harvey. And he intercepts it, sends it down the ice.
0: Another former Knight. Puck played by Harvey.
1: Van Bommel plays well in this building, too.
0: Yeah. A Strathroy boy?
1: He is a Strathroy, but there's a couple of them on this team.
0: Yep.
1: On this North Bay team.
0: Puck has played out as far as center. Manzo is there and promptly sends it right back in behind the Windsor net. 45 seconds remaining in the Spitfire power play. 1-0 Windsor. We've played four and change here into the opening frame. Robinson able to leave it there. Johnny McLaughlin now skates his way down into the North Bay zone. McLaughlin can't get there. Shamar Moses clears it all the way back to the Windsor line. Jesse DeBruin has it. DeBruin being forechecked in there on the play was Parker Vaughn. Spitz get the drop pass to Bex McKeesh. McKeesh now winds his way inside North Bay territory. Bumped in along the wall by Manzo. McKeesh trying to stay on it. Brocklehurst digs it out of a crowd. Max Brocklehurst trying to go to the backhand. Waits. Can't get the shot off. That bounces back towards McKeesh. McKeesh had it knocked away. Puck is sent right along the boards. Pereira got a piece of it. And finally it's sent out as far as center. Hodgson out of the penalty box. Able to tap it down and over the Windsor line. DeBruin unable to knock it away from Hodgson. Parker Vaughn had a stick on it. But the Spitfires finally gained possession. McKeesh. Deep in his own zone. Plays it away from Pereira. Back to Jesse DeBruin. DeBruin off the boards towards Max Brocklehurst. He's bumped on the play at center. And finally the Bay gets a hold of it. That's just out of the reach of Dubrovtsev, but able to play it in behind the Windsor net. Brown to the line. Not out. Low weak shot. Off a stick. Just went wide of the Spitfire net. Brown trying to tie up his man in the corner. Arseni Pronin. Lachlan Whalen able to knock it down into the North Bay zone. Have usage into the forecheck for the Spitz along with Costello. Costello down in the corner, bumps into his man. That's played off the boards by Cottabell. Cottabell will finally settle things down. Out it comes to Barch. Barch down the middle. Pariah plays it down and over the Windsor line. Dubrovtsev trying to get in around Jonathan Brown. Takes it behind the Spitfire net. Brown a bump down to the corner. Dubrovtsev able to stay on it. Looking to leave it there for Max Crete. Crete, they get the pass in front, but unable to get anything on it. Was Pronin in the Spitfires. Lachlan Whalen comes to center and flips it into the North Bay zone. Both teams making a few changes on the fly. That's Gallivan, sends it out near center, trying to pick off the pass with Svierczak. Puck sent just near the center ice area. Svierczak on it again. Scoops it down towards the near corner. Bergeron in on the forecheck. Bumps hard into his man, Manzo. Good clean check by Bergeron. In behind his own net. Taken there by Gallivan. Off a skate. It went bouncing off Hodgson. Back into the Windsor zone. Robinson will try to leave it off the far boards. Looking to find Drake Graham. And now Robinson will skate out of his own zone. Long pass down and over the line. Putting on the brakes there. They try to get it back in front for Svierczak. Bex McKeesh had made the pass. Karmanov deep in his own net. Karmanov scoops it out as far as center. That's played back down into the Windsor zone. Again, both teams changing on the fly. Carey steps on up front for the Bay. Puck just rolls down towards that North Bay net, and there to cover up on it is Loftus. Spitz one. The Battalion no score. We're early in the first, and you're listening to Spitfire Hockey on AM 800.
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0: Back here at the WFCU Center, Spitz 1, North Bay no score. We played 7:51 into the opening period. Face-off in the North Bay end to the left of the goaltender, Owen Loftus. From the draw, Konopaski able to send it all the way down into the Windsor zone. Giving a pretty good hustle after that was Carey, but not quite enough to get there in time. It's going to be icing against North Bay.
1: I like the hustle by Grady Spicer there, too, to make sure that Windsor did get the length of the ice, and Coach Greg Walters is going to change up his forward unit as the faceoff will come to the other side of the ice. Owen Loftus, fans, he was taken 11th overall in the OHL draft. Only 10 players were taken ahead of him. Pretty high pick for a goaltender.
0: Very.
1: But he came highly ranked from the Don Mills Flyers, and he's played the majority of games for North Bay this season. 3.3 goals against, .886 save percentage.
0: Faceoff down in the North Bay zone. Digging it out of the corner is John McLaughlin. McLaughlin Brockler's got the shot away right on target, but that was easily grabbed and held by Loftus in that big mitt.
1: Only one assist on that goal by Sean Costello. If you're keeping track at home, Jonathan Brown with the point shot gets the lone assist. Spitfires lead at 1-0.
0: That goal coming at 2:15 from the faceoff. McLaughlin back to the far point. Puck held in. Brown again, a shot through a crowd. That bounces off a couple of bodies, stays out. Ryder Carey comes to center. Good back checking there by McLaughlin. He'll leave it for Max Brocklehurst. Brocklehurst now darts his way down and over the line with some speed. Can't get away the shot. Checked by Nolan Laird, and Laird will fire it off the boards out of the reach of Carey. Not enough for icing. Spicer back in behind the Windsor net. Like the hustle by the Spitz here in the early going. That time from Brocklehurst. Has it again down and over the North Bay line. Walks in, holds on, trying to get it over to McLaughlin. That was broken up by Manzo. Good pass. Walton passes off to McLaughlin. Walton in a pretty good spot to wind up and crank one. Puck finally taken in his own zone by Connabell. He dumps it into the neutral area, and Garden will leave it there for John McLaughlin. Spitz in the middle of a change. Harvey steps on, along with Anthony Cristoforo. Cristoforo trying to get it back to Brown in front, just out of the reach of Harvey.
1: Yeah, and Harvey going to the net. Just North Bay got a piece of that pass.
0: Moses skates his way just in over the Spitfire line. Got away from the check from Yakishevsky. Walton rings it around off the far board. Yakishevsky has it at center. Able to knock it down into the North Bay end. It goes into the near corner. Puck played there off the wall by Hayden Bartsch. On the right side, Dubrotsev. Dubrotsev rubbed out, sent it towards the Windsor net. De Bruin bumped hard in along the boards, able to clear it away. Took the bump there from Konopaski. Back it comes to the line. Puck held in by Bartsch. Dubrotsev down in the near corner, working hard. Spitfires Robinson, able to knock it away. And back comes Caden Harvey. He'll send it to Robinson. Good feed down the middle to Cristoforo. Cristoforo in front. The shot partially blocked and went off Yakishevsky, cruising around at the side of the net. Spitz again, that's Robinson, the defenseman down in the far corner. Bartsch, a pretty good lock on him to tie him up. In fact, pretty good hold there, both hands wrapped around his waist. Harvey flipping it back to the line. Cristoforo fakes his shot, holds on, goes to the outside. Cristoforo takes it down at the side of the net. The pass failed to connect, and it's sent all the way back down into the Spitfire zone.
1: Harvey had left his spot in the high slot. That's where the pass went.
0: Spitz make a couple of changes. Out of his own zone, that's Robinson now. Just out of the reach of Havusic. No icing on it. Havusic got away from Adrian Manzo's check. Scoops it down towards the near corner. That comes off the stick of Costello, trying to fire it back in front, but Manzo's there for the Bay. And then it's chipped the rest of the way back down into the Windsor zone. That went off Lincoln Edwards. Walton Sends it off the boards. Costello bumped there. Able to leave it for Lachlan Whalen. Whalen gives it back to Walton out near center. Down and over the line comes Drake Graham. Drops it off for half usage. Sharp angle shot. Caroms off the wall. Goes all the way back down the length of the ice again.
1: Both teams making changes on that missed shot. It's the first of 3-3 for both of these teams. So you have to think, Beller, the coaches are going to roll a lot of lines tonight.
0: Absolutely. Spencer and Guelph tomorrow. North Bay's in London. Puck is sent down deep into the North Bay zone. McKeesh trying to leave it there for Bergeron. Bergeron all tied up on the play, trying to get away from Konopaski. Bergeron in front, a little fencing there. That's a sent off the line, went bouncing off Bergeron. Thought he was standing right at the line, but at any rate, linesman Pye says no, and it's going to be an offside call against the Spits.
1: That's a tough call, though, because the faceoff comes all the way back into the Windsor zone.
0: I thought he was on the blue line when he touched it, but then again, it's pretty easy up here.
1: Yeah, North Bay's had the first shot of the game, but since the first couple of shifts, it's really been all Spitfires, and Windsor holding on to a 1-0 lead.
0: Face-off to the right of Jake Winbeal. Garden will take the draw against Max Creed after they waved out Cam Warren.
1: Yeah, think about that chance by Creed and Parker Vaughn, and that's about it.
0: Nothing much else. There's a low shot. That's right on target. Not a real hard one, but the save made nonetheless. Cam Hodgson with the shot.
1: And Hodgson is a guy to watch out for. He leads the team with 4 goals in 4 games. Cam Hodgson from Barrie. He was a 6th-round pick in 2024. And then you've got Yevgeny Dobrotsev from Russia. And then you've got some really talented players. Cam Warren and Parker Vaughn are two highly touted young hockey players on this North Bay team. They're full of skill. And it's one of the reasons why we have so many NHL scouts in the building.
0: There's a lot of them here tonight.
1: More than 20 we counted before the game.
0: Puck is played off the far boards. Brocklehurst had it knocked off his stick. Gets the outlet pass to Walton. Walton at his own line, trying to feed it over to the newly named captain, Garden. Garden ridden out of the play off the far boards. It goes for McLaughlin. Leaned on there by Karmanov. They try to work it out of the corner. Garden looks on as well. Karmanov's got that huge skate there. It finally does pop free. Back to Brown. Brown, low shot through a crowd in front, bouncing around just out of the reach. And it's Brocklehurst who digs it free again. Brocklehurst down in along the near boards. He's hammered in along the boards there, taken out of the play by Konopaski. Konopaski stays on it. Brocklehurst knocked down in front. Spence with a couple of chances, but the puck played out as far as center. Spicer trying to leave it there for Garden. Played it away from Hodgson. Again, both teams making changes. 7:20 to go here in the first. Puck tipped out near center. That's on it is Yakushevsky. Yakushevsky back. Chris, the 4-0 shot went bouncing off a skate just wide, but the Spits with a pretty passing play.
1: I think that hit the back of the leg of Connabell.
0: It did. That's offside. Carey at the line in a little bit prematurely. Yeah, went off the back of his skate or foot. But the Spits with a nice little passing play down in that North Bay end. This line's dangerous for the Spits with Chris DeForo, the converted blue liner. Yakushevsky and Caden Harvey, all three can, they're all creative.
1: And they can all put the puck in the net. Yakushevsky, we've seen in the first 2 games, he's got 2 goals. He's got some skill there. Chris DeForo coming off a hat trick. Harvey had 2 goals. These kids can score.
0: Spitfires in their own zone. That's Robinson, the defenseman on the left side. Yakushevsky back, trying to get it to Robinson. Snapped it just over top of the net. The puck was bouncing around on him, unable to really get the shot away that he wanted. Chris DeForo spins off a check. Puck just knocked away from Harvey. That's played just in over the Windsor line by Nolan Laird. Laird trying to leave it there, and the Spits in transition. Come 3-on-1 the other way. Just out of the reach of Caden Harvey, a good stick there, went bouncing off a leg in front. Another drive right on. That one coming from Yakushevsky, and the save made once again by Loftus. But the Spits have, for what it's worth, been the better club in a big way. Yet it's only 1-0.
1: Just oh so close, that 3-on-1. The pass hit the skate of Declan Gallivan and went into the corner. Spits get it back. and they set up Yakuševski in the right circle for the one-timer. But Loftus, good lateral movement to his left, slid across and made the save on the one-timer.
0: Spitz win the draw down on the North Bay end. Drake Graham trying to get it towards that North Bay net. It's broken up, and Parker Vaughn works his way into the neutral zone. Bounces out ahead, trying to find Shamur Moses. Moses left it there. Graham off the boards, gets it out to Bergevin. That's played near the line. Sercek is on it. Over to Bex McKeesh. McKeesh checked in the play. Good defensive there, play there by Parker Vaughn. Back comes Bergeron of the Spitfires, looking for McKeesh down in the near corner. McKeesh busts in after it, just ducked underneath the check thrown by Manzo. And it's Vaughn out as far as center, but no further. Walton turns, trying to bounce it back to McKeesh. McKeesh knocks his man down of the play, Dubrotsev. They both hit the deck, and the whistle of down icing here, I believe, against the Bay. We'll take a break. I'll let you know it's the Spitfires 1, the Battalion no score from the WFCU Center. 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
1: Good crowd on hand here tonight. The kids are into it. The cowbells are ringing. Love it.
0: We're going to face off deep in the North Bay end to the left of the goaltender, Loftus. Dubrotsev in the draw. Cristoforo wins it to Harvey. Back to the line. Good job just to hold that in by Robinson. Cristoforo trying to knock it back in front of the North Bay net. Puck chased down there by Caden Harvey. Manzo in his own zone. Gets the outlet pass out to Vaughn. Parker Vaughn makes a couple of moves. Good feed over towards Moses, but knocked away by Robinson. Back into the neutral zone. Brown for the Spitfires down inside North Bay territory. Trying to get it back in front for Harvey. It bounced off Yakuševski. Manzo goes after it. Puck at the line. Held in again by Brown for Cristoforo. Cristoforo's pass off a skate. Poked towards the North Bay net, but Gallivan is there. He'll chip it out as far as center. Puck taken just in over the Spitfire line by Pronin. Pronin's attempted pass slash shot tipped, and it goes over the glass and out.
1: Pronin is from Belarus, and he might have the best flow in the OHL. Do you see that hair just blowing in the wind, skating down that left wing? 6'2", 200 pounds from Belarus. I'm sure he and the Battalion would like to get something going here. Only two shots on the Windsor goal.
0: Yep. Vaughn with that real good chance early on, and Windbill stayed right with him with that, I don't even know if it was a pad or his toe, I think, more that just kept it out. Have usage. Puck sent back in behind the Spitfire net. That's a Pronin down. Given a little bit of a bump by Walton. It did not appear to be a whole lot, but just might have been, it was kind of a hip check where it caught him, but he went down immediately. And
1: the hair didn't help him then.
0: No.
1: No, he's still down on the ice, and the training staff, Andrew Saukew, is rushing out onto the ice to take a look at him. The referees did not have their arms up, so I don't think they were making a call at all.
0: It wasn't much.
1: And the referees and the one linesman, Devin Gale, are now saying, did you see anything? I didn't see anything. Did you see anything? But good news, and a good crowd on hand to give Pronin a hand as he skates off the ice on his own strength here. And he's going to go to the bench. He's not going to go to the room. So,
0: linesman Pye skates over to give his 2 cents worth. So the referee's talking it over. I just saw a little bit of a hip check. Nothing much at all, but I think it's just kind of where it caught him and get a little stinger in there. I certainly did not see any infraction.
1: So, and no penalties will come of it. Although Ryan Houlihan wants an explanation from the referee. The referee doing a pretty good job of drawing a map on the top of the boards there.
0: Yep. Just a hockey play. No harm, no foul.
1: Not much complaining from the North Bay bench either.
0: No.
1: 4:47 to go here. Windsor leading 1-0 in the first.
0: Face off just outside that Spitfire blue line. Garden, Brocklehurst, and McLaughlin, the forward unit out there for the Spits. Spits control from the face off. De Bruin deep in his own end. Off the boards, trying to get it to Brocklehurst. It looks way up at Karmanov. McLaughlin in throwing his away to round. Walton had pinched into the play. The puck was sent back to the Windsor zone. Brocklehurst off the boards. Comes just out as far as center. Garden leaving it for McLaughlin. McLaughlin gives it back to Brocklehurst. Trying to make a move in front. Puck knocked off his stick. And then Brocklehurst knocked out of the play by Karmanov.
1: We're going to get a tripping penalty here. Is it to McLaughlin?
0: I
1: didn't see that. I thought Brocklehurst went down, so I initially thought the penalty was going to the North Bay defender. But they're saying McLaughlin is getting the penalty for tripping. And with 4:22 to go in the first, North Bay's going on the power play.
0: You got me there. I saw Brocklehurst get tripped up.
1: Yeah,
0: and
1: that's exactly what I saw.
0: That had to be away from the puck, away from the play somewhere. I did not see it at all.
1: Looking for a replay here, but I don't. And the
0: McLaughlin was as shocked as anyone. At any rate, it's North Bay on the power play. Warren on the far side. They have Manzo at the 1 point. Back it comes again. On that is Cam Warren. Warren takes a look at Vaughn, gives it to him. Vaughn mishandled it, trying to get it back again, and the Spets able to clear. But it's dumped by Ethan Garden. Goes into the Windsor bench, and we'll get a face-off deep in the Spits end.
1: I think Garden just wanted to give Casey Torres the puck, the assistant coach of the Spitfires. So in talking to Press Row here, nobody could see McLaughlin trip anybody, but North Bay still on the power play. North Bay on the season, 21% on the power play. They're 4-for-19 on the year. Windsor's only allowed 3 power play goals and 13 shorthanded chances.
0: Dubrotsev, that's a flip just outside the line. Yakishev working hard for the Spitfires. Yakishevsky in front, redirected by Garden. Hard to hear the whistle in here.
1: They said offside, although I thought that was pretty close at the blue line, too.
0: We're doing a much better job officiating up here.
1: Like, I don't think that puck crossed the blue line back.
0: Yakishevsky
1: made a move.
0: Yeah, that even fooled the linesman. Yeah, that was fine. But is that fancy little move that he made? Hey, it must be off. No, it's not. But again, it's easier here from our vantage point right at the blue line, high above the surface. Moses trying to leave it there. Puck is sent by Ryder Carey back in his own end for Gallivan. Here's Gallivan. The drop pass goes to Moses. Again, North Bay has the extra man. Carey trying to tip it. It goes off a glove right in front of the Windsor bench. Walton there to bump into Dubrotsev. Brown in his own end. Trying to clear it out. It goes to Caden Harvey. He'll make no mistake. Gets it out towards Cristoforo.
1: I don't think Harvin realized Cristoforo was up there. He put a little bit too much on that pass.
0: Cristoforo going down like a tender to make the save on it. Here's Moses. Skates down inside Spitfire territory looking for Dubrotsev. Gallivan poked at it. Spitfire's trying to clear it out. Dubrotsev down in the corner. Rubbed out of the play by Robinson. That loose puck goes off of Cam Hodgson. Hodgson trying to get it back. Puck stays in the zone. It goes from Moses back to Dubrotsev. Ryder Carey looks on. Puck is stolen by Cristoforo, and Anthony will skate his way to center. Waits for reinforcements. Trying to flip it back towards Harvey. It just went behind him.
1: I think they're out of gas here.
0: Yep. Puck tipped in front. Robinson walks in, holds on. Shot, scores! I believe it went off the defenseman Gallivan and changed directions. And the Spits will take it. It's a shorthanded tally.
1: Even though Cristoforo is out of gas, he still makes a great play. He's battling along the end boards. He wins the battle and just throws it out into the slot. The first person there, Andrew Robinson, and he one-times it off the stick of Gallivan. The defenseman passed the goaltender Loftus. Windsor has their first shorty of the season, and it's 2-0 as Andrew Robinson gets his first of the year.
0: So Robinson shorthanded at 17-26. Cristoforo will get one assist, that's for sure. Puck sent for Kapanski, that's the only assist on it. Kunipaski sends it off the far boards down the middle. That's a work to Barge. Barge crosses center, lifts it into the Windsor end. First man back is De Bruin. De Bruin knocks it into the near corner. That's a flipped out near center for Bex McKeesh. McKeesh steps down and over the line, drops it off for Bergeron. Bergeron shot bounces off a couple of bodies in front, picked up there by Svirček. Svirček gives it to Walton. Walton trying to throw it in on target. That went off a skate in front. Spun around in the play. Svirček trying to come up with it. That went off Lincoln Edwards. And then finally is played back to the Windsor line for Jonathan Brown. Brown will give it back in his own zone to Jesse De Bruin. De Bruin rubbed out, but it's played back into the North Bay end. Costello into the forecheck for the Spits. At center, Whalen poked at it. Whalen in his own zone. That pass comes out to center, then rolled right back into the Windsor end for Grady Spicer. Spicer to Brown. Costello tips it down in behind that North Bay net. Manzo back to play it. Leaned on there by Havusich. And the puck played out near center. Max Creek. Here's Creek. Gets in around. Spicer walks in. Just can't get the shot away.
1: That's some good wheels by Max Creek.
0: He went blowing down in behind Grady Spicer, who had blown a wheel and wiped out on the play, but the Spitfires managed to keep it out.
1: That was a good play by Jonathan Brown to recover and knock down Creek.
0: Puck is sent by Spicer out near center. Havusich sends it the rest of the way. We're in the final minute of period number one. Spits on top, 2-0. Manzo dumps it back into the corner in his own zone. That's a flipped out as far as center. On it again is Crete. He'll just knock it into the Windsor end. Bouncing around behind the Spitfire net with half a minute to go in the period. Robinson, good feed down the middle to John McLaughlin. Here's McLaughlin now. Able to knock it the rest of the way into the North Bay end it goes. Brocklehurst into the forecheck. Dubrotsev skates his way back out near center, leaving it there. And Robinson backpedaling in his own zone. The left wing feed to the captain. Here's Garden. Garden trying to get it back over to Brocklehurst. Off the far boards it goes. That's Moses. Moses as far as center had it knocked away. McLaughlin works hard for Garden. Garden in front. Shot snapped it high over top of the net with a couple of seconds to go in the period. McLaughlin in the corner. A little shoving here. Dubrotsev and McLaughlin getting into it. And not a whole lot more will come of that by the look of it.
1: This line of Brocklehurst, Garden, and McLaughlin, they've worked hard in the first 20 minutes. Man, they never give up. They've had plenty of chances, too. They just haven't been able to hit the net.
0: We'll come back and recap the scoring. It is the Spitfires 2, North Bay no score after 1, and you're listening to Spitfire Hockey on AM 800.
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0: at the WFCU Center. Windsor 2, North Bay, no score after 1. The Spitfires got goals from Sean Costello. A tip in front on a Jonathan Brown point shot at 2:15. 1-0 Windsor. And then late in the period, Andrew Robinson from Anthony Cristoforo, shorthanded. Robinson's low shot, not a real hard one, but it went in off the defenseman. Declan Gallivan changed directions in behind Owen Loftus, and it's 2-0 Windsor. Again, that was Robinson, a shorty from Cristoforo at 17:26. The Tim Campbell Century 21 shot clock, 6-2 Windsor in the opening period. Manny, what's happening out of town?
1: Well, give credit to Windsor. I thought they were full marks for the lead, too. Two other games in the Ontario Hockey League tonight. The Peterborough Peach have a 2-0 lead on the Erie Otters. Novotny has one of the goals for the Peach in that hockey game. And I'm trying to look up to see if Matthew Kaprosky got the start in goal. The Niagara Ice Dogs are in Barrie. That's after one. That game is scoreless. In Barrie, in the battle of Central Division teams, and I'll have to report back on the goaltending for the Peets.
0: Sounds good. Again, here we do have good news for the Spitfire fans. It is Windsor 2, North Bay no score after 20 minutes. We'll get you caught up to date now. The latest information, news, weather, sports, coming up next on AM 800.
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14: From the National Newsroom of the Canadian Press, I'm John Kennedy. NASA's SpaceX Crew 13 mission has now docked with the International Space Station. Canadian astronaut Joshua Kuchrick and his three fellow crewmates are expected to be finished the docking procedure and aboard the space station before bedtime tonight. They blasted off from Florida earlier today in what's set to be the shortest flight time to the space station yet. Kuchrick's mission adds to the memorable year for Canadian space exploration and research after Jeremy Hansen's flight around the moon in the Artemis II mission in April. An oil expert says today's Alberta pipeline announcement has removed a major source of uncertainty for oil sands producers too hesitant to start new projects. Deloitte Canada's Andrew Bottrell says Canadian energy companies can now have opportunities to demonstrate growth. Prime Minister Mark Carney announced the proposed Pacific Link pipeline as Canada's first project of national interest. It would carry around 1 million barrels of crude oil per day from Alberta to BC's coast, opening more access to Asian markets. Saskatchewan's opposition NDP says public consultation is needed as the province moves full speed ahead on massive AI data centers outside of Regina. Sally Hauser says the Saskatchewan Party government should be hosting town hall meetings about Bell Canada's 300-megawatt facility and its plans to quadruple the size of it.
16: My constituency is very adjacent to this massive development and outdoor knocking. And this is not, a bunch of anti-development people in the constituency of Regina University. This is people who have genuine concerns about how this is going to affect their power bills, how this is going to affect the area they live in.
14: The province's Crown Investments Corporation Minister Jeremy Harrison says the center already has broad public support. U.S. Trade Representative Jameson Greer says outstanding issues with Canada are quite difficult to resolve. He made the comment at the G20 Trade Ministers meeting in Milwaukee. And Greer and Canada's International Trade Minister Maninder Sidhu had a pull-aside conversation at the summit yesterday. Sidhu says he raised Canada-U.S. trade with Greer along with other matters like World Trade Organization reforms. Health ministers across the country say the federal government needs to renew $1.2 billion in funding for mental health that's expiring next year.
17: The ministers say losing $1.2 billion in federal funding for mental health, addictions, and home care next March would create a fiscal cliff with real consequences for patients. Provincial and territorial health ministers met with finance ministers earlier this week to discuss the looming expiry. They say Federal Health Minister Marjorie Michel and Finance Minister François-Philippe Champagne did not take part in the meeting. Michelle is expected to meet with her provincial and territorial counterparts later this month in Winnipeg. The funding issue comes as the federal Liberals prepare to release their latest budget this fall. David Augustine, The Canadian Press.
14: This is The Canadian Press. In sports, the Vancouver Canucks play their first home game of the NHL season when they take on the Edmonton Oilers tonight. It's a rematch of the season opener for both teams, with the Canucks winning 6-5 in overtime on Tuesday in Edmonton. The Calgary Flames have their first game of the NHL season tonight when they welcome the Seattle Kraken to the Saddle Dome. It's the final home opener of the venerable arena, which will be demolished after the season. The Saddle Dome was built in 1983 to replace the Stampede Corral as the home of the Flames. The Anaheim Ducks clearly like what they see in Tristan Luno's NHL career. The Ducks have signed the defenseman to a 6-year contract extension worth $43.2 million U.S. The 22-year-old and former star with the Quebec Maritimes Junior Hockey League's Gatineau Olympiques has made just 14 appearances with the Ducks. From the Canadian Press, I'm John Kennedy.
13: Know it. 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
20: Here's the latest forecast from the AM 800 Weather Center. We have showers tonight. We could see 10 to 15 millimeters of rain with wind from the southwest at 50 kilometers an hour, the low 15. Showers ending in the morning, then clearing up with a high 19 or 66. Tomorrow night, partly cloudy, the low 9. For the weekend, sunshine for Saturday and Sunday, the high 18 and 20. Again for tonight, showers and windy, the low 15.
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26: Spitfire Hockey here on a Thursday night. Spits in the Battalion. My intermission guest, the Spits athletic therapist, Jen Love. Jennifer, first of all, thanks for taking the time. We were supposed to have done this last year, and I kind of forgot, stood you up, but it is nice to have you on here today. And first of all, congratulations, not only your position here with the Spitfires, but I know you helped out in the summer too, but being a part of the national women's team as well.
27: Yeah, thank you. I'm super honored to be selected for that national women's team, and I'm honored to be back here with the Spitfires for another season.
26: Maybe you tell the folks here, you are from Windsor, and for a while, with your involvement in the Sarnia Sting before, I thought, oh no, she's with the Sting, but Spitfire blood, like myself, kind of flows through your veins. And tell me just how excited you were when you had the chance to come back and get this position with your hometown team.
27: Yeah, I was super ecstatic to come back to my hometown, to work for my hometown team. I grew up a Spitfire fan. I would come to games with my mom. We were season ticket holders. So I used to sit across from the way bench and watch the ATs on those games, being like, that's what I want to do one day. So to get to come full circle and be back in Windsor, my hometown, and do it for a team that I grew up watching, was just surreal for me.
26: Okay, then we get the inside lingo, the ATs, the athletic therapists on the other teams. I guess I was kind of the same way, only it was 50, 60 years ago, and I'd be thinking with the broadcasters, hey, how could I do that? So you had a love for, you know, hockey, the Spits, as a young kid. What were the steps you had to take, even, I guess, starting through high school, to kind of prepare, here's what I have to take and here's the courses I need or where I have to go to make this dream come true?
27: Yeah, so out of high school, I knew pretty early that I wanted to go into athletic therapy when I realized I wasn't going to be good enough as an athlete. So I started taking a lot of science classes, biology, physics, chemistry, to kind of set me in line. And then from there, I actually went to St. Clair College for 2 years for fitness and health promotion. And then I moved on to go to Sheridan College for my athletic therapy degree, where I got all the certifications and then had to write my national certification exam. And out of there, yeah, I got hired with the Sarnia Sting.
26: It's so different. I mean, now I've been around here since 1980 with the Spits in one way or another. And to have you, to have a woman on the bus, everything else. But the times have changed. The kids are kids, but the boys are pretty respectful, too, of having you on the bus. And you're a big part of the team.